0: is not a crime, or it shouldn't be.
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16: 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I see your comments everywhere on YouTube and elsewhere. I see your comments. Tavis, Nakima makes so much sense. I wish this common sense and awareness was not a rarity today. I see your comments. Tavis, taking a side with a sellout means being a sellout too. The sad thing is that those taking sides with Jay-Z are the ones he, in fact, sold out. And then Miles asked me if I'd seen something about the Epstein files regarding Jay-Z. I had not. Miles, what are you talking about?
17: Talking about in the Epstein files, justice.gov/Epstein/files. On Monday, February 3rd, 2014, Jess Staley, the CEO of Barclays, was in an email with Jeffrey Epstein saying, you know, you want to know why we are not Sao Paulo? Watch the TV ads on the Super Bowl. It's all about hip blacks and hip cars with white women. The group that should be in the streets have been bought off by Jay-Z.
16: The group what? Say that one more game.
17: The group that should be in the streets has been bought off by Jay-Z.
16: Ouch. Nakima, last word, 60 seconds, it's all yours.
18: Listen, that ain't nothing but the truth. As sad as it is, we have to be vigilant and pay attention and not be hoodwinked and bamboozled. I don't care who they send. We need to stand 10 toes down for what we believe in as a people and understand that we cannot be bought, our dignity cannot be bought, and our ancestors' labor was not in vain. We have the power of the purse. We need to continue to use it. We have the power at the ballot box. We need to continue to use that as well.
16: Nakima Levy Armstrong, Minneapolis, civil rights attorney, founder of the Racial Justice Network, standing 10 toes down, as she always does. Nakima, appreciate you. Love you. Thanks for your insights. We'll talk to you soon.
18: Thank you, Tavis. Love you, too.
16: When we come forward, let's give Cornel West some of this. You're listening to Tavis Smiley.
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0: I know so many of you tune in on Monday and Thursday, top of the second hour, just to hear what the walk-on song is going to be before we get into the rich discourse and dialogue. Dr. Cornel West, but he has a way of bringing us tracks that some of you have never heard and some of us haven't heard in a long time. I was saying the other day to some folk how much great music has been produced over the years that we never ever hear on radio. So much great music we never hear. And this is a classic. Dr. West, how are you, sir?
1: Oh, my dear brother. 1974, Quincy Jones, Ray Brown, the great jazz musician and first the husband of Ella Fitzgerald, they produced his album, brother, Body Heat, and Everything Must Change. You know, that's from brother Bernard Eichner
0: out of
1: Houston.
0: Sure.
1: Sang the song. He did another album with Sarah Vaughan late in his life, but he's a giant who's often overlooked. But the genius of the black musical tradition we have no language to capture it, brother. It speaks to every situation. It empowers us. It tells the truth. We have to wrestle with whatever forms of grimness and darkness and emerge with some light and with some love. And that's classic, man. Classic, my brother.
0: That line in that song always jumps out at me. There are not many things in this life that you can be sure of, Doc.
1: Yeah, that's true. But there are forms of love that are, though.
0: Mm-hmm. Oh, yeah.
1: He missed out on that. He's going with Harry. I'm going with Jesus. I'm going with Mama. I'm going with my loved ones. You know what I mean? There's certain constant loves, but the loves themselves undergo different kinds of stages and so forth. So it's true that we are in time. We're in history. Change is always taking place. Everything flows, as the pre-Socratic Heraclitus says, but there are some constants, some recurrence, and that's good news, though. Yep. Love outlasts it all.
0: Love is top of the list, no question about it. When we come forward, so much to talk to. Oh no, I'm jumping ahead of myself, Miles. Thank you. I'm sorry. I looked at the clock the wrong way. I got time now. I ain't got to wait till I come forward. I can do it right now. There are a couple of things I want to start with, Dr. West. Given what we were talking about earlier on the program, let me go first. Did you hear any of the first hour today, Doc?
1: Oh, shoot. That brilliant Sister Nakima out of Minneapolis.
0: Oh, yeah, you heard.
1: Deep Jay-Z, reflecting on Jay-Z.
0: Yeah. I'm trying to recall if in that moment when Jay-Z was at Yankee Stadium, if you posted something, I'm not sure. But whether you did or didn't, what's your read on accountability, even for those that we admire and revere, given their artistic genius?
1: No, I think everybody must be accountable. There's just no doubt about that. Now, Jay-Z himself, you know, he's an artistic genius. There's no doubt about it. I've met him a couple of times. He and I did his book together. I like the brother in terms of one-on-one, soul-to-soul. But he's been wrong. Morally wrong, ideologically wrong, politically wrong. We had this struggle around Barclays Center. You remember that?
0: Mm-hmm.
1: Going all over when they had the Russian elites come in and told everybody Jay-Z got 15%. And I said, no, it's 0.15%. That's a big difference. But we were organizing to make sure that form of gentrification didn't push black people out. It ended up pushing black folk out. Reverend Dalton and others were organizing to make sure that black people were treated with dignity. They brought Jay-Z in. His popularity was overwhelming. They gave him a wonderful place inside the Barclays Center. And he brought in some black business folk, which was fine. But we just said, no, brother, you have not just compromised. This is selling out. Mm. Now, when I say somebody selling out, you know, I'm not hating Jay-Z at all because he makes his own choice. He has to be responsible for his own choices. When he says, I'm not a businessman, I'm a businessman, he just being consistent and see, he telling everybody, I'm in for business and money. And when he was in Trent, he was doing the same thing, Marcy Projects, similar to out of Brooklyn. But whatever choices he makes, he is accountable just like you are, just like I am, just like Sister Nakima is. And she's right to bring serious critique to bear on the brother. And at the same time, his literary genius and his corpus still lives on its own, because no art is reducible just to political orientation, that art has a power that goes beyond politics. But the people who produce the art, the individuals who produce the art, they do have to be accountable, no doubt about that.
0: And there you have it. Just getting started. Out to Cornell West on Tavis Smiley.
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0: Tavis Smiley, Dr. Cornell West, another edition of Smiley and West every Monday and Thursday, top of the second hour. I think I want to go here first. So Karl Rove, who was George W. Bush's strategist, chief strategist when he won the presidency not once but twice, appeared recently at the Atlantic Festival. And had this to say about Donald Trump in this midterm season. Take a listen first to Karl Rove, then I want to play a clip from Donald Trump, but listen to Karl Rove first.
5: The president himself, the White House, they seem to think that putting him front and center, like with the midterm convention, is a strategy for this midterm election. Do you see any value or merit to that strategy?
15: No.
5: Is it so? Well, look, it's all downside.
15: Well, look, I've been through this. 2006, you think George W. Bush was popular? No. And we understood that. So we told people, we'll come in and do a private fundraiser for you and arm you up, but you do what you need to do in order to get elected. And that's not the way this guy operates. And as a result, you know, a president in a year like this ought to recede as a political figure and grow as a presidential figure. And it's hard for him to do that. He likes doing it the other way around.
0: So George W. Bush might have taken Karl Rove's advice. Donald Trump has not. In case you've not heard this dark ad, I don't know what I can come up with. Here it is.
16: This is the final battle. With you at my side, we will demolish the deep state. We will expel the warmongers from our government. We will drive out the globalists. We will cast out the communists, Marxists, and fascists. We will throw off the sick political class that hates our country. We will rout the fake news media, and we will liberate America from these villains once and for all.
0: Dr. West, I dare not put you in the position of trying to explain to me what Donald Trump is thinking. And yet, I wanted to play that because I want to get your take on what you think Donald Trump means when he says this is the final battle.
1: See, I think that Trump is dancing with mortality. He's facing death. He doesn't know how to face death. He's been a gangster all of his life. He's so used to getting over and saying anything and getting away with it. So he comes out and says it's the last battle, but he's thinking about himself as well because he's identified himself so much with the country. It's almost like Napoleon. I am the state. I am the empire. Where I go, the empire go. Where I go, the country goes. And so on the one hand, he says, okay, you're going to push out the warmongers. Well, he got to start with himself. He's been mongering for 6 months. We're going to push out the fascists. Oh, that's going to be at least two-thirds of your staff. You know what I mean? So what are you talking about, Brother Trump? You can't be honest with yourself. We see you for who you are. And again, it ain't a matter of hating him. It's a matter of hating his hatred, of hating his domination, hating his attempt to trash black people, working people, Palestinians, and so forth and so on. But the sad thing is, though, brother, is that we got a large number of fellow citizens who are still under his spell, man. Mm-hmm. He can't do this by himself. If he was all by himself, he'd be on the corner here at 124th Street just talking that talk. All by himself. No. He's got folk behind him, enablers, rationalizers, justifiers, don't want to be critical of what he's doing, don't want to condemn what he's doing. See, that is really the problem. It's the country. He is a symptom and a mirror of the worst of the American empire with all of his dreams about conquest, domination, subjugation, demonization, and so forth. And he's got a large following still, my brother. That's the sad thing, man.
0: Yep. I wonder, and again, neither of us has a crystal ball, but I was doing some research yesterday because I wanted to just remind myself of what that timeline sort of looked like. In his first term, it wasn't until the back half of the first term that those sycophants who were around him then, those enablers, to use your word, who were around him then, started to change their tune. It wasn't until the back half. I've said consistently, and I think you and I agree on this, I see, you know, a difference this time around. He learned his lesson from the first time. I think he has gone... He spent a great deal of time deciding who he wanted around him this time because he saw what happened the first time. So my sense is, having said all that, that there aren't a bunch of folk around him who are going to turn on him on the back half. And yet,
1: absolutely.
0: And yet the first time, you know, may be instructive. The first term may be instructive, may be informative. I don't know. But what's your gut tell you about whether on the back half the folk around him, not unlike the first term, will start to find a spine?
1: Well, I don't think they'll find a I don't think they'll ever find a spine. I think that when they do turn on him, they turn on him for the same reason they turn to him, which is their own ego, which is their own which is their own selfishness. You see what I mean?
0: Mm-hmm.
1: So they're making judgments, and when they reach the point where the particular selfish judgment no longer works, they make another one. So in that sense, that's not really a spine. That's just their own gangster activity shifting, as it were. And the thing about Trump, that Trump understands how he manipulates people. That's why he doesn't have a whole lot of respect for the people he manipulates. And you got Rubio and Cruz and all these folk in his corner. He don't really have a deep respect for these people. I don't even think he has that deep respect for Vance. When Vance called him a Hitler, he knows that Vance was speaking from his heart. When Vance called him the American Hitler, he just, what he does, he neutralizes these folk. He brings them in. He manipulates these folk. He chews them up, and sooner or later, he's going to spit them out.
0: Mm. No.
1: That proceeds because he lives in a world in which he's so enslaved to his ego, enslaved to greed, enslaved to hatred, that he can't generate trust of anybody.
0: Mm-hmm. No, I hear that distinction. I receive it. I hear it loud and clear between spine and self-interest. I take your point. Not a spine, just self-interest. I hear you. And yet, I'm looking at the polls. These polls are coming out every other day, it seems, and I don't put my faith or confidence in polls. And yet, NBC News has released a new poll suggesting that Democrats now enjoy their biggest lead yet in the race for Congress. They are heading into the final stretch of the 2026 midterms with their largest lead in the race for Congress and President Trump's approval rating at a significant low. You put those two things together, people are looking for Democrats to, if not run the table, if not run a Boston, at least pull out a majority in the House, maybe even the Senate. That's what the polling data says. I don't want to talk about the polling data. I want to ask you this, whether or not when and if, or if and when, that gavel changes hands, is it just a gavel changing hands, or do you expect to see a difference in the kind of public policy that we're getting out of Washington?
1: Well, one, though, I think that Trump is going to say that if he loses, the election was rigged, and then he moved toward a deep constitutional crisis. Now, the Constitution has been so weak for a long time. But even still, it's a constitutional crisis because it's going to be a big battle as to whether he even accepts the results of the election if he loses, because that's a violation of his own ego. That's an attack on him in that sense. And so I'm not even sure we're going to get to the point where we can have the shift of the gavels. And when we reach that point, brother, that's where the fascism just becomes so undeniable and indisputable that we're in uncharted territory there. But I think in many ways, I see us moving in that way. That's part of the final battle that he's talking about too here.
0: Yep. No, I think Doc is right about this. And nobody's talking about necessarily doomsday or anarchy. But I do believe that Doc is right, that we are hurtling inexorably toward a constitutional crisis. I can't imagine that if Donald Trump loses the House, much less the House and the Senate, that they're not going to make some sort of effort to thwart that. We had Judge Michael, former judge, conservative judge, no less, Michael Luttig on this program last week, wrote a powerful piece about what happens if this race is even close come January when it's time to seat the new Congress. Powerful piece that Judge Luttig wrote. We had him on talking about it. Connie Rice opined on it on Thursday. I mean, Dr. West was away. Connie was here. She opined Thursday. So there are a lot of people who believe that we are, again, headed toward a constitutional crisis. In some respects, no matter what happens in November, if it ain't Donald Trump winning the House and the Senate once again, we got a problem here. So we shall see what happens in that regard. Dr. West mentioned Iran. The Iranian foreign minister appeared on Meet the Press yesterday. Take a listen to what he had to say.
17: The Wall Street Journal is reporting that President Trump expects to resume bombing Iran after the midterms. As you know, he stood at the UN and threatened to annihilate Iran Are you preparing for this war to resume?
18: We are fully prepared for the time for the war to be resumed. And I repeat, we stand firm in the face of any new aggression, even if it comes to a doomsday war. But at the same time, we are ready, we stand ready for diplomacy. It is up to President Trump to choose. He wanted unconditional surrender in the previous war in 2 days.

0: more might and power than anybody. That's Trump. He's gangster. Of course, you got Netanyahu, who's mediating this thing, and he's responsible for genocide in Gaza. He's gangster. Then you got the brother we were listening to. He's a gangster, too. He's got blood on his hands. So the question becomes, how do we be in solidarity with the people who are suffering, those in the American Empire, those in Gaza, those in Iran, on both fronts? You see, you got Americans' invasion of Iran. That's immoral. That's illegal. That's gangster activity. Then you got Israel attempting to undermine Iran in order for it to become the dominant hegemon in the region, extending their genocidal attacks and threats and enactments. That's gangster. Then you got gangsters who are executing their own people, who are subjugating their own people, and yet they are attempting to sustain their resistance against the United States and against Israel. So you got a situation we have to be able to keep track of all the parts. But the common denominator is to be in solidarity with the people who are suffering. Mm-hmm. And that's true, be they incarceration and poor people or immigrants in the American Empire, be they Palestinians struggling against vicious forms of Israeli attacks and threats and ethnic cleansing and genocide, or be they Iranians who are dealing with levels of execution and subjugation under the gangsters who are running the Islamic Republic. We have to keep track of all three of those,
1: yeah.
0: And it's very few people do. That's the sad thing, though, brother.
1: Yep. Let me close this conversation where we began with Quincy Jones and Bernard Eigner. Everything must change. Everything must change. Are you sure, Doc? Are you sure?
0: Oh, things going to change. They can change for the worse. They can change for the better. Everything's going to change. The only thing that's not going to change is the fact that some change. And our effort has to be to keep the love, the joy, the freedom, the solidarity, the moral consistency as strong as we can in a world that is forever changing. Thank you, Bernard. Thank you, Quincy. Thank you, Ray Brown.
1: And thank you, Cornel West. He's here every Monday and Thursday, top of the second hour. Love you, Doc. I'll talk to you soon, man.
0: Love you, brother. Stay strong, man.

0: In a world full of noise, one voice cuts through. Tavis Smiley has never backed down from the hard questions, never shied away from speaking truth to power and to the powerless, and he's not about to start now. This is the show people talk about, the one your coworkers quote, the one that gets under your skin in the best way. Tavis Smiley, nationally syndicated, unapologetically progressive, unapologetically real.
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2: 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Thank you.
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10: We thank Dr. Cornel West for coming in today, as he does every Monday and Thursday. He didn't come in, but he called in, as he does every Monday and Thursday, top of the second hour. I'm always thrilled to be in conversation with him. And I'm delighted to welcome now to this program Juan Proano, CEO of LULAC, the League of United Latin American Citizens, to explain why he, LULAC, and others believe that the Paramount-Warner merger is going to hurt Hollywood and people of color. I remind you that Rob Bonta, the Attorney General for the state of California, will be with us live and in person this Saturday. He is, as I recall, the second speaker. The stage turns every 20 minutes here in Southern California for the California Voices Town Hall and Ballot Forum, broadcast live all day long on this station in L.A., KBLA, live streamed all day. C-SPAN is giving national coverage, and so going to be a huge event this Saturday. Again, all these candidates for state office in California are showing up, plus the mayoral candidates, Nithya Raman, Karen Bass, plus the sheriff candidates, Alex Villanueva and Robert Luna, plus the city attorney candidates, Marissa Roy and John McKinney. Going to be a great day with all these candidates. The stage, again, turns every 20 minutes, and we're going to walk you through all the ballots on your ballot propositions, that is, as well. So it's going to be a full and busy day Saturday. I've been calling it a political Lollapalooza all day long, 8 a.m. to 5 p.m. If you're in Southern California, every state ought to do this, but we're doing it here in California, and we're pleased that KBLA is the station that's making it all possible. How about that? So Rob Bonta will be on stage this Saturday, and I suspect he's going to get some questions about this merger, but I'm pleased to welcome again Juan Peruano to our program now to talk about it. Juan, good to hear your voice. How are you, my friend?
11: I'm very well, Tavis. Good to hear your voice.
10: Thank you, my friend. Tell me about your sense of this merger and why you and LULAC believe it's not good for Hollywood and, more to the point, not good for people of color.
11: Well, thank you, Tavis, for the opportunity to speak to this issue. You know, we believe that Latinos and the Black community really haven't engaged fully in this process. You know, the Democratic Attorney General's put forward their case against Paramount. And in the settlement, we saw that there were considerable gaps between what they argued initially and what they have settled. But no one sat down to meet with Latino community. No one sat down to meet with the Black leadership and faith-based community as well. And so we stood up to raise that issue and to raise that point. Because Los Angeles is 50% Latino. California is 40% Latino. And the folks down the line, the small businesses, the workers, will be negatively impacted by any significant cuts that there would basically be in this merger.
10: Mm. Is that the primary reason that you're opposed to it, because it's going to impact the economic status of Black and brown people?
11: I mean, there's a larger frame here that goes beyond that, you know, Tavis, which really impacts our culture and community and commerce, right? You know, who has the authority to tell our stories? Mm. You know, from a community perspective, right, in regards to what those narratives are, who gets to write and produce them, and also from a commerce perspective, who benefits from those storytelling opportunities as well. Now, you and I both know that, you know, Latinos and Blacks spend the most amount of money to buy those tickets, mm-hmm. to those blockbuster movies. You know, 59% of Latino adults went to a movie last year. You know, 1 in 5 minutes of streaming is from the Latino community too. And the same could be said basically about the Black community as well. So, you know, we consume the content, we pay for the tickets, we are the profit margin for the industry, and hence we believe that we should be at the table.
10: Yeah. Let me ask you how concerned we ought to be writ large, not just about Paramount and Warner and this merger that's been approved by Rob Bonta, the attorney general here in the state of California. And again, this is a California issue, but it's obviously a national issue because everybody in the country goes to the movies. And we all know Paramount. We all know Warner Brothers. We all know this merger and are just now trying to get some sense of what this merger means. But one of the things that concerns me beyond Paramount and Warner, and certainly they're in this category, is the way that we see America becoming so monopolistic. Not just again in this range, in this lane, but we could spend hours talking about the way, and it's gotten worse. It's on steroids now in the era of Donald Trump, where they are approving mergers that lead to monopolies. Why do I raise this? Because monopolies mean, obviously, you have fewer choices. Monopolies means you have fewer options. Monopolies mean that you can be disenfranchised more easily. Monopolies mean that they can charge you higher prices. Monopolies mean, okay, Tavis, that's enough. You get my point, Juan Peruano. I'm concerned about the monopolistic way that we see corporate America showing up in the Trump era. I digress for now. The mic is yours.
11: Well, the whole court case basically hinges on that. You know, is this Paramount and Warner Brothers Discovery merger going to create a new monopoly, if you will? Some would argue that it is not, because they are so far behind, you know, Netflix, for example, and Amazon when it comes to streaming and these other technology-driven media companies, which are basically new. And this is one of the things that's required in the industry, a little bit of consolidation. But what we do know for a fact, right, is that the opportunities to tell our stories will be much more limited. They will now only produce 30 films between the combined number of movie houses, if you will, which, by the way, is less than they were committed to doing, which was 32 initially. The other question is, where will those movies be shot? You know, only one movie was actually shot in Los Angeles. Only 3 other movies were actually shot in California. But all the other films were shot outside of California. And at the same time, they're actually building large studios abroad and in the UK. And so when it comes to this question of monopoly power, bargaining power, if you will. That's really going to come down to, you know, how many films are they going to produce and who's going to be able to write and tell those stories at the end of the day. So we have those same concerns. I don't honestly believe that the attorney generals in this particular case, with all due respect, had enough time to actually really evaluate the merits of these arguments. And so it was rushed through too quickly. You know, to your point, the president probably had his thumb on the scale here, pushing it to move along much quicker than the process would. And we don't have the safeguards of an FCC, which would review it, or even a DOJ that would review it. It's the states that have had to stand up to this president and now to stand up to this merger as well.
10: You said a few things I want to circle back to in a moment here. Let me do this first, though. So tell me what LULAC has done. It's one thing for you to say that you believe it's going to hurt Hollywood and people of color. It's another thing for you to come on this program and to advance that narrative. But tell me what LULAC has done. What options exist at this point? The Attorney General has signed off on this merger in California. So what's your play, Juan? What's your play?
11: Yeah, so we actually sent the letter to Bonta, you know, a while ago. So, you know, we sent them a letter, gosh, I want to say 7 weeks ago, essentially raising the concern. We followed up last week. We filed an amicus brief on the case. The actual judge allowed us to file an amicus brief. And so that's currently where we sit today. Initially, we brought our concerns to the Democratic Attorney Generals, asking them for consideration, if you will, of our community and the concerns that we have. But it was discounted. We didn't see any of that, essentially, in the settlements. Obviously, there was consideration for the Writers Guild, for example, for IATSE and some of the other unions, too, which, you know, their interest, obviously, is to protect that of their members. But no one really stood up for the Latino community mm-hmm. and for the Black community, either in Los Angeles, in California, or across the country. And that's really what we're trying to do. Yep. We're trying to center that in this conversation.
10: Let me ask you forthrightly whether or not you believe this amicus brief is a speed bump in what is ultimately going to be a merger that is approved, or are you holding out hopes that the amicus brief can be more than just a speed bump?
11: Well, you know, the judge will decide, you know, at the end of the day. I believe that this is really an opportunity for Paramount to really come to the table and really listen to the people that buy the tickets to their movies, you know, to the folks that actually work on the lot, you know, producing these films, and that they do so in a thoughtful and meaningful way. If the judge decides that she wants to go into an evidentiary phase, that could delay the closing of this acquisition by 35, 45, 60 days. There's a ticking clock, $7 million per day in ticking fees after October 1st. That would be a significant amount of money, a real wrench in their plans. And so that's really up to the further judge to decide. I think we put our best case forward. We believe that we have standing. We argue, obviously, the issues that this is a monopoly, but we also are arguing the case for, you know, the folks in the community that will be negatively impacted as well.
10: Yep. You heard Juan Perano say earlier that this merger ultimately reduces the opportunities for us to tell our stories because the number of films that are being made is going to be dramatically cut. It is that, but there's more. It's also the politics. So when this merger is approved, if in fact it is approved, David Ellison, who is a friend, an ally of Donald Trump, who runs this company, David Ellison, then will effectively be in charge of CNN. So it's not just the movies, it's the news. What happens when yet another friend of Donald Trump now is in charge of, has control over a news network, CNN, no less? We'll talk about that part when we come forward on Tavis Smiley.
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10: Tavis Smiley, Juan Perano, who is the CEO of LULAC, the League of United Latin American Citizens. Pleased to have him on, talking about the ways in which LULAC believes that this Paramount Warner Brothers merger is going to not just hurt Hollywood, but also people of color, reducing in so many ways the opportunities for us to tell our stories, which ain't easy to do in the first place. But now the number of films are going to be reduced, and so that means black and brown people have to fight that much harder for a seat at the table when it comes to telling our stories here in Hollywood. But I said a moment ago, Juan, that it's not just the telling of our stories. It is also our politics. And if, in fact, this merger is approved, it means that David Ellison, Donald Trump friend, Donald Trump ally, is now going to also be in charge of CNN. CNN is a part of this deal. So now, as I've said many times, you ain't got but a handful of people already who own and control all the news that we read and see, and they are not liberals. I keep telling people, stop talking about the liberal media establishment. Most of what we get access to these days is not controlled by liberal owners. That's not the storyline. So David Ellison could be in charge then of CNN. So I ask what impact you expect that to have. Put another way, how might conservative control of CNN affect LULAC members and the communities that you serve and advocate on behalf of?
11: Yeah, I mean, obviously, we're very, very concerned in regards to, you know, moderation or even censorship of content. We ran into something like that very early on. We were working on the case of Adrian Rengel, one of the Venezuelans that was sent to CECOT. Sharon Alfonti was actually doing a story on Adrian's particular case. And if you recall, Thomas, it was one of the stories that Barry Weiss initially killed. Mm-hmm. She took it down. They have made a mistake and they ran it in Canada, and then we were able to see it here in the United States, but then they ran an edited version of that weeks later. That is a potential risk. That is a potential threat that we have here at the end of the day, that so much power and consolidation of media will be in the hands of just a very few amount of people. Now, the remedy for that is that they want to assign a 5-person member body that would oversee the independence of the news network. You know, does that have any teeth? Maybe not, because it's paramount that we'll actually be able to appoint who these overseers are. They will only report to them. They will not report back to the Democratic AGs, and they certainly will not report back to the public as a whole. So I think those are items that potentially should be revisited here, because we need to have independent media. We need to have good journalists out there reporting on our government and our elected officials and the work that they're doing to impact our communities.
10: As you heard Juan say, it's not just CBS that they now control, the Ellison family. It's about to be CNN if this merger between Paramount and Warner is ultimately approved, hence the work that LULAC is doing to try to slow this thing down, if not reverse it. But I reiterate, just a handful of people control all the news that you see. And again, it's CBS now. It could be CBS and CNN controlled by this conservative Ellison family. I digress on that for now. When we come forward in our remaining moments with Ron Proano, speaking of politics, I want to ask him about Hispanic voters. I know I've been seeing all the data. They are, as many of us are, feeling economically strained. They are concerned about safety and other issues. But I'm curious as to how he thinks the Hispanic vote, the Latino vote, is going to transform these midterms. They feel betrayed by Trump, as does the mother of Renee Good. We played that clip earlier on today's program. She voted for Donald Trump, and then Donald Trump's ICE agents killed her baby in the streets of Minneapolis. And so I keep raising the question of whether or not there'll be a number of fellow citizens who have some sort of buyer's remorse. But what's the Latino vote going to do come midterms? We'll talk about that when we come forward on Tavis Smiley.
1: Who's sitting across from Tavis this week? Leaders. Legends. Game changers. The people shaping the country and the culture. They come to Tavis Smiley because this is where the real conversations happen. No spin, no fluff. Just straight talk and straight answers. Tavis Smiley. Because the Kingian question, where do we go from here, starts right here.
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10: You are indeed with Juan Perano. I got 2 minutes left in this conversation. Juan, I was reading a lot in preparation, of course, for our conversation today. This article came across my desk. Here's the headline. Betrayed by Trump, Latino voters are ready to hand Republicans the ultimate payback. Betrayed by Trump, Latino voters ready to hand Republicans the ultimate payback. I don't mean to make you political. I know LULAC is nonpartisan. I guess the question is whether or not your sense is that Latino voters do, in fact, feel betrayed by Donald Trump.
11: Absolutely. We do. In cities across the country, and we've seen it come through in polling. He's at his lowest point that he's actually been in the Latino community. And I think there's going to be a reckoning. Latinos will hold him accountable for the lies that he was going to only go after immigrants with a serious criminal convictions, for example. And what he's been doing is he's been detaining and deporting immigrants who've been here for 10, 20, 30 years, have U.S.-born children, have no criminal records at all.
10: I think Juan is right. I'm waiting to see how Hispanic voters can potentially transform these midterm elections, given the betrayal that Juan agrees they feel at the hands of Donald Trump. We shall see. Getting closer to Tuesday, November 3rd. Juan Perano, CEO of the League of United Latin American Citizens, better known as LULAC. Thanks for your work and your witness. Thanks for being on the front line of trying to hold Paramount and Warner Brothers and the Attorney General and everybody else accountable. Good to have you on the program, Juan. All the best to you, sir.
11: Thank you, Tavis.
10: When we come forward in our final hour today, a conversation with members of Congress, James Clyburn and Sidney Come Like a Dove on Tavis Smiley.
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0: In this hour, a 2026 midterm election conversation with two members of Congress, James Clyburn of South Carolina and Sidney Kamalaka Dove of California, about what's really at stake this year.
1: Congressman Clyburn, good to have you back on, sir. How are you today?
2: I'm doing good. Thank you so much for having me.
1: Great to hear your voice. And Congresswoman Sidney Kamalaka Dove, how are you today?
3: I'm doing great because I'm here with you and Representative Clyburn.
1: I feel the same way. Let me jump in and make the most of these 30 minutes. I start with you, Congressman Clyburn. What is at stake come November 3rd, 2026?
2: Well, thank you so much for doing this, Tavis. This country is at a crossroads. I think most people know that there's something very, very wrong with the direction the country is traveling in. Mm-hmm. And it's time to course correct. And this is not new. We've been in this place before. As I travel around the country, I hear people saying, it's never been like this before. And I tell them, that's because you're not familiar with the history. We have been in the same place before. And many of us use terms like the second reconstruction, the third reconstruction. And the fact of the matter is, you can't have a second or a third unless you've had the first. And so if the first can come to an end, the second and the third can come to an end. And that's what the challenge is here today. How do we keep our pursuit of a more perfect union? You don't do that by turning the clock back, as so many on the other side of the aisle seem to be hell-bent on doing. Project 2025 that all of us have heard so much about came right out of the Edgefield plan that was published here in South Carolina in 1875. Mm-hmm. You look at that Edgefield plan and you look at Project 2025 and you know it's a 21st century edition of what happened in the 19th century. So we are up against a challenge. Do we commit to working as hard as our parents and grandparents did to pursue perfection in this country, or do we capitulate? Do we resign ourselves to the existence that the other side is planning for us? So I am working as much and hard as I possibly can. I just came back from Texas 10 days ago when I was in Dallas and Tarrant County. I saw on the ground what I saw reported this morning with Governor Abbott down 3 points in the polls and the senator, the current Republican nominee for the Senate, down 6 points in the polls. Why? Because people have decided that they are not going to roll over, play dead, and allow these people to run roughshod over us. We are going to do the things that are necessary to leave for our children and our grandchildren a better country than our parents left for us. We certainly are not going to sit idle by and see this clock turn back and see our children and grandchildren living that kind of existence. So I'm all in. We have got a nationwide voting effort taking place that we call So Vote. We are going all over the country. I'm on my way to Michigan and Florida, where we plan to win seats that nobody thought we could win because people have now come to realize that what is planned for us is not exactly what we had planned for ourseles.
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1: Let's continue our conversation right now with Congressmembers James Clyburn and Sidney Kamlagadove. I respect and agree with the congressman's read of history that we have been here before, and yet it feels so much scarier. I want to talk to Congresswoman Sidney Kamlagadove about that in just a second. Let me start by saying I hear you talking about your trip to Texas. I just talked to James Tallarico the other day, as a matter of fact, and I know they are excited in Texas about the opportunity to turn Texas blue for the first time in a while. We'll see how that all works out, but I know the enthusiasm and the energy in Texas is off the chains right now on the part of Democrats, believing they've got a chance to do something pretty special in the state of Texas. Congresswoman Sidney Kamlagadove, back to my earlier point, it feels scarier. It feels like this experiment in democracy is hanging in the balance. It feels like we're on the precipice. It feels like our democracy is fragile. So if the congressman is right, and indeed he is, we've been here before, why does it feel so ugly?
3: Well, You know, first of all, isn't it amazing to be able to get a history lesson from Representative Clyburn, someone who not only knows it, but has lived it and is able to articulate it in a way that's tangible and digestible and reminds you how important each of these fights are. It feels so fragile because I think for many of us, this is the first time we have actually felt and seen rights being taken away from us, which we were had taken for granted. It started with the Dobbs decision. I mean, that was a constitutional right that now seems to be gone, and all aspects of someone's health care are hanging in the thread. It also seems so fragile now because this country has gotten far more divisive, far more hateful. We have an administration that's really running on deceit and delusion. And I think many of us, even if you don't particularly like the person who is in office, you still recognize that that person is bringing some degree of integrity to the decisions. And regardless of your how, if you support them or not, you at least believe they have the good intentions of the country at heart. And now you have an administration that is here that really seems to be focused on enriching themselves. That every deal is a backroom deal really designed to enrich family and friends of the Trump plan, right? The friends and family plan. And families are wondering, well, how come he's not fighting to bring mortgage rates down? Why are they up to 7%? How come he's not fighting to make our money go farther? Interest rates have gone up and now our money is more expensive. How come he's not fighting to in this war? What's really the deal with these tariffs? How come this strait we didn't know anything about, and now this strait is closed, and the fertilizer that we need to grow our crops is getting more expensive? The gas we need to buy in order to take the crops from the ground to the restaurant are getting more expensive. How come this guy doesn't care that I'm losing health insurance? How come this guy doesn't care that I'm getting evicted? And how come all he talks about is himself? No one is going to the ballroom. No one is going to the reflecting pool. No one cares about an arch. None of those things are going to pay the bills and keep people in their homes. And it has become more fragile because we have watched this man break this government into tiny pieces. And when I say government, I don't mean buildings. I mean people. People run a government. It's people that are answering the phones when you need help with your health insurance, when you're trying to get your benefits, when you're trying to get your IRS refund, when you're trying to make sure that the meat you're buying at the grocery store is safe enough for you to purchase and cook, right? That's government. And this guy has terrorized it all and has broken it into pieces. And folks are scared because you say, I vote for people because you're supposed to protect me. You're not supposed to hold me hostage so that you can get rich. So this election is really about people continuing to lean into the courage. It was courage that you see with the No Kings parade. It is courage that you see with all the protests. It is courage that you see when people have been going out to vote since November to get some of these jive turkeys out of office that don't seem to show the same courage that people in our communities exercise every single day, Tavis, that they get up and try to survive. And they just want to know, why is surviving the new thriving? And under this guy, that's been the case, and people are sick of it.
1: Yeah. I love Sydney Kamalaga Dove bringing back jive turkeys. Hadn't heard that in a while, but I love the reference to these jive turkeys. Congresswoman, you heard Congressman Clyburn a moment ago make reference to this national voter mobilization campaign called So Vote. Seems simple enough, So Vote. And yet when he said that, my mind went to the late great Jesse Jackson Sr., Reverend Jackson, who was always fond of saying that we lose too many elections by the simple margin of our absence at the polls. We lose too many elections by the simple margin of our absence at the polls. James Clyburn says, okay, you don't like this? So Vote. I love the name of the campaign, So Vote. And yet that seems simple enough, but we know that people have to be inspired, challenged, pushed, pulled, cajoled, somehow motivated to get to the polls. What say you about that, Congresswoman?
3: You know, it breaks my heart. I wish people had the same enthusiasm about voting that they have when they're trying to get tickets to see Beyonce or Masego or pick your person. The vote is the power. The vote is your power. Tavis, I'll tell you, the night that he got elected in 2016, I was driving home and I was in a ride share and the guy who was driving was like, oh my God, this is so crazy. And I was like, I know, you know, like, did you vote? And he said, no. I had a conversation with a woman who was a foster youth advocate, and she came into my office and was asking me about all my priorities. And I was talking about them. And she said, you know, she's fighting for her daughter. And I said, there are so many local ballot initiatives about this. You know, did you vote on these things? And she said, I'm not registered to vote. So if you are so focused on your own issues, if you want your life to be better, if you are mad at what you see going on, so vote. The only way you have some skin in the game is if you vote, and you don't have to be in love with every single person that's on the ballot or every single ballot initiative, but you must participate. And I don't know, we sort of accept that for all other aspects of our life. When you're talking about a relationship, when you're talking about trying to get a reservation to a restaurant or going to see a concert or all of the things, trying to get the new sneakers, you get active, you get on the list, you get involved. Well, this is the same thing, but it's more dire, because if you don't vote, your grandmother might not have health insurance. Your auntie might die and not even, you all might not have enough money to bury her. You might be evicted from your home without any kind of repercussion. Your cousin might not get his VA benefits, and there might not be somebody on the phone to pick up and answer your call. So you know what? If you don't like those scenarios, so vote. It is, and Tavis,
1: yeah.
3: Here's the thing. If it wasn't so important, you wouldn't have a president getting up every single day trying to figure out a way to get the SAVE Act passed, which is all about voter suppression and making you not exercise your power. So think about that. Why is somebody so hell-bent on figuring out a way to have you not vote? It must mean that vote's pretty important.
1: Congressman Clyburn, I see that that handsome book sitting over your left shoulder. As you recall, you and I discussed your book when it came out. And seeing that book made me think about the following that I now want to ask you. You and Congresswoman Sidney Kamalaga Dove were obviously very much involved just days ago, weeks ago, in the 55th anniversary of the Congressional Black Caucus Foundation's annual legislative gathering in D.C., 55 years of these conferences every September, 50 years of the Congressional Black Caucus being an institution. So two major events to celebrate this year. And while we celebrate that on the one hand, there are many of us who are concerned about the future of the Congressional Black Caucus and whether or not these numbers are going to shrink dramatically in the coming months and years, courtesy of that Supreme Court decision on Calais. So talk to me about redistricting, how it's impacting the landscape. Talk to me about the future of the Congressional Black Caucus. What does this election mean in regard to those issues, sir?
0: It means a whole lot. In fact, it means almost everything. I'm glad you brought up the book, The First Eight.
1: Mm-hmm.
0: It is about the eight African-Americans that served in Congress from South Carolina before me. I'm number nine. The problem is there are 95 years between number eight and yours truly number nine.
3: Mm-hmm.
0: Why? Because the last... maybe let's say the first time we had Reconstruction, we wrote about it in this book. Reconstruction came to an end by a single vote. A committee vote of 8-7 ended Reconstruction. And that 8-7 vote allowed the Electoral College to render a vote of 185-184, and that's what started Jim Crow. Jim Crow became the law of the land by a vote of 185-184. No big wave swept over the country that swept these black people out of office. No big wave came over the country that started Jim Crow and separate but equal policies. No. Each one of those things decided by a single vote. So that's the importance of everybody realizing how important it is. As Sidney just said, we have to vote if we want to see changes made. Reconstruction led to the first kind of redistricting, gerrymandering that we see. Those eight people didn't get sweeped out in one fell swoop. Mm-hmm. They went from eight down to four, then two, then one, then zero. That's what they're attempting to do now.
1: Yeah.
0: They are going throughout, most especially the southern states, trying to redistrict people out of office. And I'm glad you mentioned the Save Act. You know, SAVE, suppress Americans' voting efforts. That's what the Save Act is. It's about nothing else but suppressing the Americans' voting efforts. So we have got to make sure that this time around, the result is not the same. As you know, I love this history stuff, and I teach it, I practice it, I study it. But there's a thing you got to always understand. Anything that's happened before can happen again.
1: Mm-hmm, mm-hmm.
0: Anything. But the results do not have to be the same.
1: Yeah.
0: Just because they're attempting to do it again, let's not capitulate, roll over, as we say down in Gullah Geechee country. We're going to fight.
1: Yeah. To your point about history, what has not happened before ever in the history of this republic is an African-American as Speaker of the House. So let me ask you, Congressman Clyburn, right quick here. What does a majority in the House mean for the country, and more expressly, what does it mean potentially for Black folk?
0: It means that that Black child born tomorrow morning will be able to reflect upon this period of our history and see what can be for him or her. Mm-hmm. That is what this is all about. People live what they learn.
1: Mm.
0: And we have to really take that to heart. Hakeem Jeffries is an outstanding leader. You know, I look at all the successes we've had. Representative Kamala Dove can tell you, I've been in Congress now, come January, it'll be 34 years. We have survived, thrived in votes in the minority. We've had this little tool that we have that brings a bill to the floor when you're in the minority. We've succeeded eight times in the last, since he has been our leader. That's more than all the total put together before him. I saw the other

0: Sidney Kamalanga Dove, your colleagues, many of your colleagues, African American colleagues, are going to be chairing major committees. And that means what to Black folk in particular?
1: It means that your voices are going to be heard. I mean, the reality is you have to have power. And power comes when you hold the gavel. If you hold the gavel, it means you set the agenda. It means you have the majority of the witnesses. So we have been in the minority and we have been screaming from the rooftops because we're not able to set the agenda. And they come up with these crazy topics, malign foreign influence, you know, attacking our democracy. That's what they want to talk about when the biggest malign influence is actually in the White House, but they don't want to talk about that. So when you're in the majority, you actually can set the title. You can have the majority of the witnesses show up and you can get the story out that the American people are asking for. The folks want to know, why are the prices so high? When are they going to go down? Why am I so broke? How come no one's focused on my issues? Why is this guy doing all this crazy stuff that we know is not legal? Well, if you have the gavel, then you can actually control that narrative like you do, Tavis, on your show. And so this is what we're going to talk about. And we have to have the gavels so that we can pull the pieces back together again that this guy broke and rebuild a democracy that is actually strong enough for all of us. The fact that we've been able to carry the voices of the American people in the minority in these hearings actually shows you that, you know, we're on the right side, but it will be easier if we actually have the gavels. It also means you have more committee staff to help do the research, so you have all the information to share. And what people don't understand is that many of the members in the Black Caucus are situated to have the gavels. And so that means we're also going to be talking about Black people. Folks like to whitewash everything. Yes, it's about working families. Yes, it's all of, but it's also about Black folks. And, you know, we get marginalized and sidelined quite a bit. We get asked to come into the fold quite a bit when everyone else gets their light to shine. And it's the Black members that are talking about Black people and Black suffering and Black resiliency and Black issues. Now, we know that everyone else is suffering from many of the same afflictions, okay? Like not having enough money in the bank account, trying to get good education for your child. But we are able to put a different kind of push on it that continues to connect to our people to remind them why it's so important to stay engaged. It's hard to stay engaged, Tavis, if you don't think somebody is seeing you.
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4: I was in the middle of the Atlantic Ocean when it happened. There was a sudden jolt and our submarine crashed on the seafloor. We were in total darkness.
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8: You are indeed. I'm glad about it. More of our conversation right now with Congressmembers James Clyburn and Sidney Kamlaga Dove.
9: I'm raising this question now, Congresswoman Sidney Kamlaga Dove, because I find myself discussing it in one way, shape, or form regularly, routinely, almost daily on my show these days, because it's front of mind for Democrats. And the question is, what is the agenda if Democrats can, in fact, gain control in the House and or in the Senate? And here's the question, and this won't surprise you or Congressman Clyburn. Do you focus on affordability? Do you focus on showing the American people that you can lead? Do you focus on advancing your agenda so they give you another shot come 2028? Or do you spend time holding this cartel accountable for all the harm and damage and the big grift they've engaged in? Hakeem Jeffries, the aforementioned Hakeem Jeffries, said, we're going to hold every member of this cartel accountable. I'm not sure it's got to be either or. Maybe it can be both and. But you tell me, Congresswoman, what is the agenda if Democrats take control? You get the gavel back.
10: We're going to walk and chew gum at the same time.
9: Yeah.
10: We are going to, on day one, hold the crooks accountable. And the list is like a CVS receipt, y'all. It is so long. There are people everywhere stealing your money. And we don't really know these names. So we are going to hold them accountable and bring all of them in. I wish they would come in orange jumpsuits, but we're going to parade them all through each of the committees to show the American people who these people are, who have been supporting the theft that is coming out of this White House and snatching money out of your pockets. And we are going to lower costs. You know, $1 trillion cut from your health care. We can put forth bills that reverse many of these cuts, that try to reinsert SNAP benefits back into the game. So that is our anti-poverty tool, y'all, that this president tried to get rid of. We're going to work to get folks rehired. So that's important. And it is laying the groundwork through these actions that will set the stage for 27 and 28. Because I believe that we need to have presidential candidates that want to, that see what we've done as a foundation for their platform. You don't have to reinvent the wheel, because we've been in the trenches, child. We've been in the foxhole for 2 years. Yeah. And we are going to set the stage when we come out, hold people accountable, bring these costs down, and reinsert the people back into this country's democracy.
9: I'm
11: so glad that she focused on walking and chewing gum at the same time. The fact of the matter is, on day one, Jimmy Raskin will do his job as chair of judiciary. Benny Thompson will become chair of Homeland Security. He will do his job. He will start immediately doing what is necessary to bring ICE in check. ICE will be under his jurisdiction. And he does not have to wait on Jamie Raskin to do what he's going to do to bring these people to justice. And none of them will. Then we got Gregory Meek. He doesn't have to wait for the two of them. He will go forward trying to do what is necessary to get our foreign affairs back in order. Put what needs checks need to be put on Russia. At the same time, do what we need to do to support Ukraine. These things will be working simultaneously. Mm-hmm. They will not be waiting for somebody to finish for others to do their work.
10: And Tavis, everyone's been talking together. So members, the members that Clyburn mentioned, for example, everyone's in conversation about how do we have a coordinated effort so that we don't leave any stone unturned. There, I mean, Venezuela, all the things, right? So that's also part of it. Now, we're not in Washington, D.C. What we won't be doing is sending people home for weeks at a time because we're too afraid to talk to the American people.
9: Yeah. Cindy, come like a dove. We are not lucky enough to live in South Carolina. Like James Clyburn does, we are stuck living in Southern California. But I know that you and James Clyburn, he mentioned his 34 years in Congress. I know that his time in Congress precedes the three names that I want to mention right now. But I know they are friends of his and friends of yours. And let me bring it back to Southern California for just a second here, where Sydney and I live. Javier Becerra, once a member of Congress, is now running for governor here in California, Democratic nominee. Karen Bass, former member of Congress, now running for re-election as mayor here in this city where I sit right now, where Sydney lives, Los Angeles. Doris Matsui up in Northern California, running for re-election. Congressman Clyburn, I come to you. You got three friends on the ballot here, all former members of Congress. What say you about their races?
11: Oh, man, you're talking about three of the closest friends I've had in the Congress. Becerra and I were classmates. We came in together in 92. And I would let the people there, I think you've heard me say this before, I learned so much from him. People think us old guys don't learn from young people, but he was the one that really brought home to me exactly what the impact of the Social Security really was because of his life's experiences as opposed to experiences I had. Karen Bass, I used to sit with her regularly, talking about our futures. And when she was chair of the Congressional Black Caucus, we had some significant successes. And you know, every time I think about Doris Matsui, she is just one of the sweetest spirits I've ever dealt with. Knew her husband, who held the office before she did, and he was the Triple C chair. Mm-hmm. At the time, we had some of the most successful elections we ever had and worked very closely with him. And I've been working with her. In fact, I've been trying to find, get the will to make this long trip out to California to spend a day with her, or maybe 2 days.
9: Yeah.
11: I really think there will be incredible public service. The servants. And, you know, Javier Becerra has what I think it takes to be an outstanding governor.
9: Yeah.
11: He has a temperament. Yeah, I sat on two committees with him. You know, we had that 12-member committee that was called the Select Committee. We worked on the budget to try to save Social Security. He was on that committee.
9: Yeah.
11: This guy knows administrative stuff very well. And so I would think to the people of California, I'm going to be a little jealous of you all when you get to be governor.
9: The downside to not living in South Carolina is that Sidney Kamalanga Dove and Maxine Waters have a much longer flight to get home every week. So I keep them on my prayer list.
7: 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Carolinas.
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18: 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I overdosed on heroin, and I lived. 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
22: And the top-rated African-American talk show host in the nation, according to Talkers Magazine. 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
9: Right now. My time is just about up. Let me close with two exit questions. One question for Sidney Kamalaga Dub, one question for James Clyburn. I go to you first, Congresswoman. What is our assignment? And I say our assignment. I'm talking now about independent and Black-owned media. You referenced this earlier in this conversation. We do have a platform, and I think that platform comes with a role and responsibility. What is your assignment to us between now and Election Day in the media?
10: Yeah, the assignment is to continue to tell the truth and show the truth. There's so much going on that everyone is distracted, and I know that ethnic media is under attack. Independent journalism is under attack. This guy just banned folks from the White House. Thankfully, the other ones that were not banned joined them to say this is not right. This is against the First Amendment. So I'm just going to ask that we continue to have a conversation, and you have to know that we are fighting to find you funding, to get you support, to bring you in, because what you're doing is essential to democracy. You cannot have a democracy if you do not have independent journalism. Look what's happened to Voice of America. Look what has happened to so many journalists across this country who are being silenced. And the assignment is to share the truth. Sometimes it's not comfortable, and sometimes it's not nice. You know that, but people have to have the information, and it's not always going to be black and white, but the murkiness actually is what I think allows us to get more engaged. I don't want drama and spice and all of that. I do want the truth, and that will make me want to stay engaged, because the truth is messy, but it always will set you free. And we have an obligation to get it. You have an obligation to share it. There are a lot of charlatans out there, Tavis, and you all have the ability to shine the light on that so that people are getting the real information.
0: This is the most corrupt administration in American history.
7: Well, that's
0: we're
7: your
0: talking
7: opinion.
0: Pardons for sale. We're talking about no-bid contracts to those on Trump's family and friends plan. We're talking about a $1.8 billion slush fund. And I think that's corruption. The American people think that's corruption. They want to know if you think that's corruption.
7: Okay. Number two, on the, this goes right to the point of transparency. You're absolutely wrong about the way the money flows. It's pretty straightforward, and I'll share.
0: So I'm going to have to reclaim time again, because
7: what kind of process is this? They get to ask questions and you don't get to answer?
0: It's my time. The question about corruption
7: is
0: really
7: time?
0: Important.
7: So why am I here if I don't get to answer your questions or your defamatory statements?
0: I'm reclaiming my time,
7: reclaim,
0: Mr.
7: I want
0: Chair.
7: You to, but I want to reclaim. Well, do I get time? Because you make these defamatory statements and no one can talk here.
0: If you can't call out corruption in this country, then how can you call it out in another
7: Well, I can't
0: country?
7: Say anything because you won't let me speak.
0: That is the question. It is about credibility and your credibility. And your credibility meter is on empty right now. This
7: See,
0: oil.
7: This is, these guys just get to talk and I don't get to answer?
0: Who determines the barrels of oil that get sold?
7: What?
0: How
7: but you
0: many
7: won't let
0: of them?
7: Me answer
0: at
7: your
0: what
7: question.
0: Price
7: I have an answer for
0: sold?
7: Your question.
0: Where is it going?
7: Oh, I get
0: I will
7: it. They
0: let
7: have
0: you.
7: To use their time for me to answer
0: the
7: your
0: onus
7: question.
0: Is on you to prove that there is no corruption happening.
7: Well, how do
0: that
7: I prove it if you don't let me talk?
0: That is your responsibility as the Secretary of State. And you know what? Normally, we would have access to that data. That's the
7: you
0: transparency.
7: Do. You just don't know where
0: but
7: to look.
0: But you're not showing us any receipt. Well, then show us. Do you commit to coming back here with whoever the person is who is monitoring the sales of the oil? Bring them before this committee.
7: Can
0: show
7: I reclaim
0: the receipts.
7: My time?
0: Have the documentation. You don't have this time yet. I am talking about your credibility and evidence, not your talking points, because talking points are never a replacement for transparency.
7: I agree.
0: And
7: but that's what you're saying. You're saying talking points without an answer.
0: Not, we are 5 months into this and no audits. Zero visibility into the contracts that are
7: false.
0: Awarded.
7: 100%
13: Unfortunately, Representative's
0: where the
13: time
0: money
13: has expired.
0: Going.
13: Representative Salazar is recognized.
0: Yes. And giving contracts with no transparency is exactly the reason why you shut down USAID. So practice what you preach. I've yielded my
7: time. Oh, she gets to scream now too?
23: Chairman, can
7: shout.
23: We take down her words?
24: I'll give you some time.
25: This is getting good.
26: Yeah, man.
25: Tavis Smiley continues when we come forward.
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36: Madam Clerk, I rise to nominate my friend, colleague, and leader of the House Democratic Caucus, Hakeem Jeffries, for Speaker.
0: The gentleman is recognized.
36: The eyes of the country are on us today. Let us consider what they will remember. I often refer to this hall as America's classroom. The proceedings we undertake in this body and our actions should serve as lessons for those who may be watching and are listening. Hopefully, that which they see and hear will help them gain understanding and appreciation for the greatness of America and the goodness of the American people. This body has a unique role in this government. What we do and how we do it will determine whether our pursuit toward a more perfect union can continue in earnest.
1: Congressman Clyburn, I started this conversation by asking you what's at stake in this election. So my extra question for you, now that Sidney Kamalaga Dove has given us our instructions, our assignment in the media, what is your closing message to voters, Congressman James Clyburn?
7: My message is simply this. This is a great country in no need of being made great. We have got to do what is necessary to create a climate in this country so that we can work together to make those greatnesses accessible and affordable for all of our citizens. If it's education, healthcare, energy, whatever it is, how do we make it accessible and affordable? Housing has become under attack simply because it is the shortest route to wealth building in the African American community. Mm-hmm. When you tell me the average age of a first-time homeowner is now 42, for blacks is 48, we need to do something about that. Nobody can postpone to their 48 to start building the kind of wealth they need to leave to their children and their grandchildren. That's why Maxine Waters is so important to us, because that's where all of those programs are. In fact, I would chair the committee on housing and urban development, the subcommittee on housing and urban development. And that's where we have got to arrest this cancer that seeped into home ownership. That is what's at stake. Yeah. Doing what is necessary to make the greatness in this country accessible and affordable for all of its citizens and hold everybody accountable. AAA leadership.
1: I would never want to laugh in the face of James Clyburn, but when he said, if I get elected, I about fell out his chair, if I get reelected. I say that because we were celebrating it on this on my program. We were celebrating the day that the legislature in South Carolina did not take the bait from Donald Trump to redraw those lines, to get to push James Clyburn out after all these years of his work and his witness and his leadership and service to all of us. We celebrated that on my program. And so they made a wise decision to not to redraw those lines. But again, James Clyburn was targeted. And I could go on if I had the time, but this is what we're up against. We have people targeting our best, people targeting our brightest, people targeting those who for decades have loved and served our community. And that, again, is why this election is so important. You've been listening to a special 2026 midterm conversation with California Congresswoman, L.A. Congresswoman, Sidney Kamalaga Dove. Congresswoman, thanks for your insight. Good to have you on the program, and get back home safely on that plane from D.C. to L.A.
9: Thank you.
1: And the shorter the introduction, the more important. You just say Congressman James Clyburn. That book is called The First State, one of the best books I've read in the last year. I highly recommend it. Congressman Clyburn, thanks for your leadership and thanks for this conversation, sir.
7: Thank you very much, buddy.
1: If you're in L.A. listening right now, your voice matters. 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I'll see you this Saturday if you're in Southern California. To the rest of y'all, thanks for tuning in. And as always, keep the faith.
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just another day. They all gather around me. They seem to know my name. We laugh, tell a few jokes, but it still doesn't ease my pain. 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I keep saying she'll be back, but today

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I know that all it takes is just the sight of your face to make me realize that I'll always love you, darling. 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

0: This is a St. Jude moment.
1: Braxton was diagnosed with choroid plexus carcinoma, which is a brain tumor. 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Because I don't want another family to have to go through what we're going through. 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I was up at 2 o'clock in the morning and I saw a meeting going on. And I was like, oh my God, no one sleeps here? Which is fantastic because they are literally trying to find a cure 24 hours a day. They're not willing to give up.
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2: I'm so happy to be here tonight. So glad to be in your wonderful city. And I have a little message for you. And I want to tell every woman and every man tonight that's ever needed someone to love, that's ever had somebody to love, that's ever had somebody to understand, that's ever had someone that needs their love all the time. Someone that's with them when they're up, somebody's with them when they're down. If you had yourself somebody like this, you better hold on to them. Because let me tell you something. Sometimes you get what you want, and you lose what you have.

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Then say, hey, Alexa, play WOLB.

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0: 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After I lost my mom, I was depressed and resentful. I couldn't find my way, but I am not lost.
1: 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I'm Tiffany. I work in behavioral health for youth advocate programs. 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
3: 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As Jalen's YAP advocate, I'm always here for her.
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Say, hey, Alexa, enable WOLB skill. 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

know me and my woman, we've been going through a lot of changes for about 6 months or so. It's been real hard to talk to one another. You know, a relationship ain't nothing without communication. While we were laying in bed, the both of us looking at the ceiling overhead, eyes wide open about 3 o'clock in the morning, I said, baby, we can't go on this way. She said, you're right. 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

0: This is a St. Jude moment.
1: Braxton was diagnosed with choroid plexus carcinoma, which is a brain tumor. We have an amazing team that fights for the best outcome for Braxton. Being part of the research makes us feel like we're doing our take. So if we can put our little piece of the puzzle in it, I would do it over and over again. Because I don't want another family to have to go through what we're going through. Seeing the research team keep going all night makes me relieved. I was up at 2 o'clock in the morning and I saw a meeting going on. And I was like, oh my God, no one sleeps here? Which is fantastic because they are literally trying to find a cure 24 hours a day.

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0: I empower Blessing with tools so she can see her strengths and set positive goals.
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2: No, she's a good student and a great kid. 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

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Say, hey, Alexa, enable WOLB skill. Then say, hey, Alexa, play WOLB.

1967, yeah. Mm-hmm. Listen, help! So many women claim they need two men now. One to provide, oh yeah, the other one to satisfy. I know, yeah, but listen, the man who works 8 hours a day, yeah, for the man, sometimes, oh yeah, is a little too tired. You can't always satisfy. Listen to me, baby, yeah, yeah. Listen. The man who doesn't know work, he's plenty rested, who rides around the Cadillac all day long, he's able, you women say he's able, oh, to do it. Yeah.

People have always asked me, say, Jesse, why you always talk about the fast life and things like that? I don't knock the game. It's a good game if you play it right. But it's only one

your child wakes up about 3 o'clock, baby, and you're not there, he begins to get a little worried. He needs you home. So he goes all through the house looking for you, baby. And these are the words you can hear him say when he's alone all by himself looking for you. This very thing.

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way back up in the woods. I was so ragged that folks used to call me Patches. Papa used to tease me about it, cause deep down inside he was hurt, cause he'd done all he could. My papa was a great old man. I can see him with a shovel in his hand. See,

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And at the age of 13, I thought I was carrying the weight of the whole world on my shoulders. And you know, Mama knew what I was going through, 'cause every day I had to work to feed.

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0: This is a St. Jude moment.
1: Braxton was diagnosed with choroid plexus carcinoma, which is a brain tumor. We have an amazing team that fights for the best outcome for Braxton. Being part of the research makes us feel like we're doing our take. So if we can put our little piece of the puzzle in it, I would do it over and over again. Because I don't want another family to have to go through what we're going through. Seeing the research team keep going all night makes me relieved. I was up at 2 o'clock in the morning and I saw a meeting going on. And I was like, oh my God, no one sleeps here? Which is fantastic because they are literally trying to find a cure 24 hours a day. They're not willing to give up.
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2: Manu Ampim will take over our classroom. Professor Ampim will unveil the power of ancient African wisdom on an ideal life. And he says these instructions were left on papyruses in Kemet. But before Professor Ampim, Leonard Mitchell will discuss prostate issues in black men. Because this is, how should I did not know, by the way, this is a Prostate Awareness Month, and the disease disproportionately impacts black men. But to get us started momentarily, we're going to speak with the co-founder of blackonomics.org, Dr. Brooks Robinson. And let me just tell you, coming up in the next few days, you're going to hear from the University of Houston's Africana professor, Dr. Gerald Horn. Also, the multi-talented researcher, Brother Keedy, will join us. You know, one of the things that, while we wait for Dr. Robinson to check in, one of the things he wants to talk about, he says it's a precarious time for black America. He says there's a lot of uncertainty, and this uncertainty is caused by what, you know, the current political and social situation that we find ourselves into. And part of the problem is that we don't have any leaders. And I just want to get your thoughts on that, family, if he's correct in part of his assessment that part of the problem is the uncertainty, because we should have people who up front, whether we agree with them or not, at least we have what we, you know, and now we can reflect on was a black agenda. We, you know, this is what we want. This is how we're going to get it. And this, or we demand. But right now, this seems to be, Reverend Jesse Jackson left the stage. It seems to be a vacuum. And we still, and we talk about this with reparations. That's what I recall on Friday, we had this conversation about reparations. And some people were upset with the Governor Moore for not signing reparations. And I wasn't defending him, by the way, but his thing was that we've done already a lot of studies about reparations. Why have another blue ribbon panel to discuss reparations? We've already reached that point where we agree that we deserve reparations and that we should get reparations. The question is, how do we get reparations? You know, that's where we stuck. And then also, what do we want? And this is what Dr. Robinson wants to break down. What is it that we want? I'll tell you what, let me open up the phones until Dr. Robinson joins us. I want to hear from you, family. What are your thoughts? Because this is, you know, we've had this conversation before. You know, what is it you, what does you want? Let me put it on a personal level, you know, because that way it's easier, because we failed to come to consensus. And many of you have heard me speak with our guests and says, do we need another Gary convention? That way we have a big tent. We have all people, black folks who are concerned about the future of black children. And come up with an agenda. Come up with, this is what we want. Because some of you may not recall, because that was back in 72. And what came out of that black agenda, the folks went to the polls and voted, and we had several black mayors elected all over the country. Yeah, so that came out of that meeting. So we have another meeting. We're coming up on the anniversary of the Million Man March next week, and then Minister Farrakhan gave marching orders, and there was an immediate change that you saw in the black community, especially with the brothers, and because he gave marching orders. This is what you need to do. Go out and do this. Do we need another a platform like them to say this is what you do, this is what we want, and this is how to achieve it? Because it seems like everybody's sitting on their hands and can't figure out the next move. It's almost like we're checkmate. So what are your thoughts, family? Until we hear from Dr. Robinson, and I want to hear, because, you know, I've got some thoughts, you've got some thoughts, I know everybody's got some thoughts, but let's put them on the table. You know, right now, just give us a call at 800-450-7876. And family, how do we move the needle? Or you could, you know, some people are maybe okay with what's going on, our situation. And this is one of the things, too, that we look at the situation in totality, not just individually. But Dr. Robinson has joined us. So, Dr. Robinson, Grand Rising, brother. I'm not hearing Dr. Robinson, but I see his name on the list.
3: Trying to do good work for
1: our people and for ourselves. But you know what? Technology overcomes some things, and some people say even more than we would like to really believe it can overcome. But we're dealing with technology, and sometimes technology wins in the end. How are you doing this morning?
2: I'm doing well, Dr. Robinson. How about yourself this Tuesday morning?
1: I'm doing fine, and just enjoying being on this side of the earth for a change. You know, I've been spending so much time in Honolulu for several years and decided to move back in the direction of the DMV. How are you? Are you still in Florida?
2: Well, let's move on, because I don't want to waste time talking about our personal stuff. Let's get to it. Well, it's the people listening, they don't want to hear about our personal lives. They want to hear how we can better their lives. And one of the things you said, we're stuck. There's an inertia. There's uncertainty in the Black community about what's going on in life here. What is it we need to do? Are you in agreement with that, that there's some sort of uncertainty, that we need to, you know, put forth a Black agenda? And how do we do it?
1: Well, thank you so much. You know, we wrote a piece recently, a week or so ago, released it from blackeconomics.org. And the title of the piece was A Precarious Black America. I mean, thinking about life on this planet is in and of itself, when you really think about it, kind of precarious. You know, we're sitting on a rock somewhere in the universe. And if somehow something happens and gravity disappears, we could just float all out into space and be all over. But coming down to Earth, if you will, and thinking about Black America's condition or Black America's state, it's historical, right? And the question that we have to ask is, number one, why is it that whenever we look at statistics, it's the same story? We're generally at the bottom of the statistical ladder when it comes to the various key metrics that talk about or discuss or pinpoint our well-being. So how do we address that? Well, we have to plan. We have to strategize. And of course, as you know, you've been a longtime supporter, in a sense, of the long-term strategic plan for Black America, which takes, really into consideration in a serious way the important aspects and functions of life and provides a beginning point, a starting point discussion of what Black America can do over an extended period of time to address each of our concerns in these areas and make life better for ourselves. And we can set these objectives and goals and work toward them and end up with a higher quality of life than we would otherwise. As we are right now, we're disunited, fragmented, and not really purposely moving in lockstep to make improvements. But if we change that, gather together, unify, Umoja is the concept in Kwanzaa, unify and begin to work, then we can make a change. We can make things better.
2: All right. So do we need to have another big tent meeting like we had in Gary back in 72? Or do we need to call at least another Million Man March, the anniversary coming up next month?
1: Well, you know, I think Gary and Anna came up the last time I was on with you or the time before. And the answer is, Gary was a milestone. It was very important, and it brought various groups together. And Ron Walters, I mentioned him because he ultimately sent me some files related to the meeting in Gary. But the point is, we don't really have to even do that. What we need is first this: Black Americans, in many respects, follow leadership. We have come down on as far as the number of Black Americans who attend the second most important institutional unit in the so-called Black community, that is religious institutions. We've come down from maybe 80-some percent, upper 80% of Black Americans who attend church or religious organizations at least once a month. I think that's the case. That's the way they ask the question at the Pew Research Foundation in D.C., that number's come down now to, I think, the upper 50s or lower 60s. So it's reduced. But you still have well over 50 or almost 60% of Black Americans attending a religious organization. Why can't that religious leadership flip the script and begin to speak out in very vigorous and definitive ways about, let us individually, the various denominations and the various individual bishops and pastors and prophets or whatever, and say, let's come together. You know, we talk about ourselves as a people under the guidance and protection of God from, you know, so much horror in this country. Well, why can't we use that same kind of unifying theme to come together, discuss a plan? Agree on a
2: plan. Well, let me jump in here for a second, though, Doc. Family just waking up. It's 11 minutes after the top there. I guess it's Dr. Brooks Robinson. Dr. Brooks Robinson is part of a program called the Long-Term Strategic Plan for Black America. It's with blackeconomics.org, and he's got a plan for us. But he says that at first he pointed out the faith community, so they're not really pulling their weight. Could the reason be that, Dr. Robinson, there's many in the faith community, they've taken money from the federal government, so that's why some of these big churches, these mega churches, remain silent when it comes to social issues. Could that be part of the problem?
1: Oh, no doubt. No doubt. Let me just say something real quick. I know when the next break is coming up. Let me know. But here's the point. I went back and read the book of Genesis several years ago, and I came to one simple conclusion. I arrived at something very interesting. You know, people talk about Joseph, who, you know, that personality, Joseph, who began to start the, I guess, the origin of the Hebrew people in Egypt as it's characterized or presented in the Bible. But you will find a passage in Genesis that says the following. Joseph basically helps the Pharaoh. He sells all of the people's land to the Pharaohs in exchange for just food. And it says right there, based on, if you read it and you can find it, it's in, I think, in the 30-something or 40-something chapter of Genesis. At the end of the Hebrews' tenure in Egypt, as it's presented there, he creates a situation where the people themselves are left landless so that they could eat. But then the only ones who had land after that were who? The Pharaoh himself and those who were his, I guess, wizards, those who were the religious leadership, the priests, in other words. And I think we're coming, in some cases, at least with respect to Black America, that is something that's evolving, maybe evolving right now. And churches, you know, they don't have to pay taxes. And so they have a very favorable situation. The question is, why would Black leadership continue to do that when our people are strong? And if we, you know, if we rely on the government, if the leadership relies on the government, what happens if the government turns on them? Then who do they turn to?
2: Have we reached that stage yet?
1: Well, I would say things are getting becoming more, the word we use, precarious. Let's use that term, more precarious. Because now it's becoming not so much an issue of can you help us constrain and corral and guide and lead in possibly the wrong direction, Black Americans. And the issue now is, what can you offer the nation to help it continue to be the hegemon that it is on the globe? That's what the United States is now concerned about. How can it orchestrate conditions and circumstances that continue to support its position as the major lone hegemon in the global community? And that's where the United States wants to stay for a variety of reasons, and none less possibly more important than the fact that it wants to be the economic power, yet it is in itself in a precarious position with, as they say now, about $40 trillion in debt.
2: So let me jump in here, 14 after the top here. Thanks for waking up with us, family, on this Tuesday morning with Dr. Brooks Robinson from blackeconomics.org. So we know what the United States is trying to do. As you said, they're trying to remain the top dog. But what's our role in this? Do we support? Do we sit by? Do we watch? Or do we, you know, what do we do?
1: That's where leadership comes in. Leadership needs to open up the question. Leadership should not answer the question. It should open up the question to our people. And given the technology today, the people can decide. There's already expressions, various kinds of expressions at various levels within our social system. The young people, they have their own view. Those who are working class and who may be climbing the ladder of success, they have their own perspective. And the older Americans, Black Americans, have their own perspective too. So let the people decide. I don't think we should allow leadership to decide explicitly alone, because the leadership in the past has, in many cases, we believe, made the wrong decision. So I'm not going to try to answer the question about, you know, exactly what should happen. I'm just saying that everybody should be open to the discussion. And one thing for certain, I think it's clear after over 400 years in America, we have not been able to win the game, at least on the surface. We have not been able to win the game. Every time we start making progress, the game changes. And that means it's impossible to plan explicitly for the current, you know, for the status quo. You have to be flexible. Unless you do what? You withdraw from the game and operate your own game and ignore to the extent possible the other game. Leave it alone. You know, get your own game, develop your own programs, develop the best you can given the circumstances, and be as independent, self-reliant, self-sufficient, self-determined, as free as we can be. Those are the two or three ways you can look at this situation.
2: You know, so again, we're looking for some structure, some advice, some things. Our move, because you mentioned we're in a precarious position right now. The United States is going one way. Do we run with them or do we sit by and watch? Some people say it's close to the edge. And black folks are really confused. Many black folks, I don't say all of us, are confused about what's the next move. And you're saying that part of the problem is there's a vacuum in leadership. If there's a vacuum in leadership, who do we need to have a meeting to come up with a black agenda? What is it we want in this black agenda? Help us out here, Doc.
1: Well, I think that I comprehend why you said the word vacuum, because no definitive and well-organized presentation is coming from leadership right now that says, Black America, here are the circumstances. Here's the status quo, and this should be our response. That's not happening. That hasn't come forward. We have been, the leadership has been cherry-picking issues and providing responses, but most of the issues are not really core issues. They're at the margin, issues that have been discussed before. You know, the march, the recent, you know, revisiting of the 1960s march. That situation, is it that really relevant today? Voting is relevant, but still, we've been voting. Have we been able to? What have we been able to achieve with vote? Yes, there's been some progress, but mainly progress at the margin. A lot of core African Americans, still almost 20%, 18 to 20% of Black Americans, still in so-called poverty in the United States. Now that means 80% is not. But here's the deal: how do we measure our success? Do we measure it by how much those at the top or even in the middle have? Or should we measure it by how much those at the bottom have? That's the way we used to look at life in America. I mean, talking about Black America, those who had would help those who didn't have. Today, that script has been flipped. And those at the top are only worried about themselves. But when they come for the little guys, it's just a matter of time before they'll start coming for the big guys.
2: All right. Hold that thought right there, Doc. We got to step aside for our first break. 18 minutes after the top there. Our family just waking up. Our guest is Dr. Brooks Robinson from blackonomics.org. He says we're in a precarious position as Black Americans. What's our move? See what's going on in the world today. What do we do? Is there a shortage of leadership? And what exactly do we want? We want to hear from you. What do you want? Reach out to us at 800-450-7876, and we'll take your phone calls next.
3: Good morning from the MTA. Overall, a great start to our Monday morning on the MARC train system. Pentrain 511 is on time. Train 400 heading to Baltimore looks good right now as well. Camden train 843 is delayed about 5 minutes. The light rail is operating with a 20-minute delay this morning. Metro Subway is on time. For the MTA Transit team, I'm Austin Todd on the...
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2: He's also part of a group that have completed or working on a plan for a long-term strategic plan, as you say, for Black America. And he says, we're at a crossroads right now. We don't know where to go, what direction to move into. And part of it, because he says there's a vacuum at the top. Are we looking for another Moses to take us to the promised land? And if so, how do we achieve that? How do we go? What are your thoughts? I'm sure many of you have thought about the same thing. What's our move now? We see what's happening to us and what's the changes in the world. So, Dr. Armstrong, I'm going to let you finish your thought. Then Mark in Baltimore has a question for you.
1: Well, all I would say is, you're absolutely right. As we said earlier, leadership is not creating the environment for a complete and thorough analysis. And we think the long-term strategic plan for Black America is a good starting point. We do say that there's one flaw, and that is to make anyone, rise up and change or change their circumstances, it begins with the mind. And we are now in process of developing, a small piece that discusses how we best change the minds of Black Americans to shape a different perspective, to focus on what the needs are. I'll just say this last point, and then we can take the call. If you're in the wish-granting business, I think I've mentioned this before, it is said that if you are in the wish-granting business, you wouldn't have to worry about 75% of the people. And that's what you're talking about right now. Our people are confused in many ways, and they may be constituting most of the 75%. Individually, many of us don't really know what we want. We may say that we want more money, but money is not always the answer. So we may not really know what we want in the long term for ourselves and for our posterity, because really we're talking about the long run. And where will Black America be 100, 200 or so years, or 500 years from now? Let's take the call, right, Mr. Nelson.
2: All right, hold that thought right there. Mark, as I mentioned, on line two, is calling from Baltimore. Grand Rising, Mark, you're on with Dr. Robinson.
16: Yes, good morning, gentlemen. Very important topic. But my question is, because you're talking about the development of the Black leadership, what are you doing about the reaching out to the youth? In many situations, the youth are in school. And I'm only speaking about, I'm here in Baltimore, Maryland, so I can only be speaking about Baltimore City and Baltimore County, that some of the youth are engaged, some are not. And when I say there some who are not engaged, it's because maybe there is some sort of missing parent in the family, or there is not a full, they don't have the family structure they used to have, when you have the religion that played an important factor, when they had extended families that was taking care of one another and all that. So what are you doing reaching out to the youth? Because this is the future leadership, you know, in the Black community that will lead the people for tomorrow. Can you give us some examples? Thank you.
1: Well, I can jump in here, Mr. Nelson.
2: Sure.
1: Okay, so let me call Mark's attention to the following. Did he learn just, I think, last week or the week before? Mr. Zuckerberg did what? I mean, I want to get to the point. Just follow this now. Mr. Zuckerberg, Mark Zuckerberg, who is, you know, the person who rides high on social media, he agreed in a Supreme Court case to offer up. It wasn't, you know, it wasn't forced upon him, but his operation offered to pay several states or to give to them $18 billion. Why? Because the case from these states was social media was guiding, you know, the children, the youth in possibly wrong direction because social media was addictive. Now, guess what? If you go back several years to blackeconomics.org and the work that we've been doing, one of the biggest problems we have, especially among youth, is that that's when we get shaped as individuals. And once we're shaped, and we're shaped mainly by the media, because in so many cases, that's what we have access to almost 24/7. One of the big problems that people have talked about, and among especially those Black Americans who are not of high income or high education, is they use television and other forms of media, not so much television today, but to entertain because they have so many other things to do. But social media and television, the media generally has shaped our minds, youth, old, young, intermediate, all of us, to have a particular perspective on who we are, what we should be doing, what we should not be doing, what we must do, and all of that. And the biggest problem is we have not done one of two things. Number one, gone to the media and said, we don't want it that way anymore. And we have experience at changing the media. But we can't get the leadership again together to challenge the media on presenting adverse stereotypical images of Black Americans. The second thing we could do is what some countries are demanding. I think Australia is one of them. It says youth cannot be engaged with social media at all until a certain age. You see, or mainly be devoid of exposure to social media until they reach a certain age, because they're trying to prevent their youth from being programmed by someone who does not have their best interests at heart. So either we step back and say, youth, parents, get involved, religious community gets involved, educational institutions get involved, and say, wait a minute, let's take that that opportunity to be shaped in a negative way away from them. And let's fill that void, even let children fill their own void. When I was young, there was always a need to have a parent around. We just didn't have television at home. And what do? We found other things to do that were more productive than sitting and being programmed by the media. So the point I was going to make was that we issued two pieces about three, four years ago that said the six HBCUs, the six historically Black colleges and universities that have law schools, just as Thurgood Marshall and the NAACP and other organizations, including some white religious organizations, collaborated to do what? To begin to, in one case in Mississippi, change one television station that had no Blacks on the station at all back in the 1960s. They corrected that. And what did Thurgood Marshall do? He worked with NAACP and other organizations, religious and otherwise, to find a situation where they could develop a case to bring against schools and so on and so forth to fight that issue. Well, media is the kind of issue that should be fought today. And if the states can do it and their attorney generals can do it, and even without a decision by the courts, cause a leading figure in social media to cough up $18 billion, what could Black America do generally to cause the media to change its perspective and start either taking us out of the media altogether and or presenting more positive images of ourselves so that we have a better view of who we can be and what we should be and so on and so forth? That's part of the answer.
16: Thank you very much, and keep up the good work, and I wish you shalom. Okay. Right. Bye-bye.
2: Thanks, Mark. Let me respond to that question about the media problem. The problem with Dr. Robinson and family just waking up at 30 minutes after the top of the hour, our guest is Dr. Brooks Robinson from blackonomics.org. Says he's coming up with a plan for a strategic economic long-term plan for black America. And he says, we're at a crossroads now. We're at a quandary. We don't know what to do or where to go. Part of the reason is because we're leaderless. We need another Moses to take us to the promised land. And he mentioned one of the problems, the media. And I'm glad that Mark from Baltimore mentioned the internet as well, because those are two major issues that can derail any plan that we have. First of all, let's start with the media. We don't control the media. This is one of a few outlets that's not controlled by you know, one of the two or three people that control the entire media. They control what everything that America says, not just black America. And most people don't go searching for information. Some of us do, you know, outside, go to read newspapers and listen to information from anywhere outside the United States if you want to find out what's really going on, what's going on here, for example. So, Dr. Robinson, is that going to be a problem? The media's consolidated. It's going to be consolidated more after this next round of sale actually goes through. But tell us, how do we get over that hump?
1: Well, I already mentioned it, Mr. Nelson. Please don't miss it. You know, as I said, we did not have when I was a young person in my youth, we didn't have a television at home. So it is not mandated that we consume media. That's a choice. If we just turn it off, tell the kids no TV.
2: I get that. So how do we communicate with each other? We're having this conversation right now. Most of the folks who listen to us look like us, Dr. Robinson, but not everybody's here. You know, some people still sleep. I know it's early, but some people, they don't want to hear these kind of conversations. They still want a boogie. And when you're talking about reaching the young people have their own agenda. They don't even use this kind of media anymore. So how do we reach them?
1: Well, as I said, first of all, those black Americans who have access and do control media like yourself, Mr. Nelson, you're doing the right thing. You're covering these important topics. But there's so many black Americans in the media who fail to use their bully pulpit, if you will, to bring up the difficult issues, mainly because maybe those who are their superiors don't permit them to do so. But we have the churches, and why? If the churches are, you know, if the religious institutions are serious about helping Black America, then they have a duty to come forward and say, let's do something different. I remember not long ago when churches used to have TV fasts. They would tell their congregations, now we know the media is bad for us, so let's just try to see if we can reduce our consumption of media. And they would have a week, you know, and they would go into prayer and so on and so forth and say, let's see if we can fast from media for a while and see what it does for us. And what I think, if they were to take statistics on what people replaced, you know, what they switched to instead of sitting in front of a television or listening to the radio or listening to music or whatever they might, or movies or whatever, streaming movies, what did they do in exchange for that? Well, I think if they were to collect data on that, they would find that people did more productive things, including something as simple as sitting around and having a conversation with the children so they can begin to discuss. And children will ask you some questions, but you know that, right? They'll ask you penetrating questions that will get you to think, as a parent, to answer questions about how their lives should be shaped. There's so many things that we don't even teach our children. It's ridiculous, but we expect them to be successful. How do you expect a child to be successful if you don't teach what is necessary to be successful? Ms. Nelson, let me ask you a question in this regard. I know I'm flipping the script and flipping roles, but I know you as a person who's also a businessman. Did your parents teach you specifically how to buy property and how to protect it and all of that? Or did you have to learn that on the fly yourself? I mean, these are the kinds of things that, you know, would be so useful to our youth in the future, and that would absorb their time if we could just get them away from the media and just talk to them about this. What is your thought about that issue?
2: That's an important point. But here's what, and I thank Mark for bringing it up. All of this has changed now, because most of the information you want to find, you can get it on the internet. And not all of it is correct. There's a lot of, you know, a lot of misinformation on the internet as well. But for certain instances, you have to, you know, and you got to check and double check the information that's shared on the internet, because you got a lot of people, you got a lot of bad actors out there trying to lead you astray. And so this is what we have to do. And I hope that your group is going to use the internet, some parts of the internet, and maybe some parts we can talk about AI as well, because that's down the road. And there's those, doesn't seem like anybody can put a halt to what it's doing or even control it. So we have to figure out how can we use these elements to make it life better for us and our people, especially our young people. That's what the task is, you know, because what we're studying here is that what do we do? Because it says we're in a quandary. We haven't figured out what is it that we want. You put six black people in a room and ask them what they want for the future, you maybe get 20 different opinions. So how do we bridge that gap? How do we boil that down to maybe two or three? You know, because people say we want reparations, they'll say we want reparations, and they say, well, what do you want for reparations? And it goes off script because there's so many different issues that people want. And then if you agree to three of the things, how do we get the reparations? So see, Dr. Armstrong, we're still at square. We haven't bust the bubble yet, man. We're still at the square one. How do we? And this is where we need you to help us. How do we get to that point?
1: Well, we keep saying the same thing. Well, first of all. Again, you said six people with 20 outcomes or 20 different opinions, maybe only three, because some people just, you know, as I said, if you're in the wish granting business, 75% of the people don't know what they want. Let me make the following point. As far as the media is concerned, there are ways that, number one, we should try to be very selective about our consumption of media.
2: All right, hold the thought right there. And I'm glad you came up with some solutions, because that's what we're all about on this program, because we all know what our problems are. And that's the easiest thing, to come up with the problems and keep talking about the problems day in, day out. But we need to do it, because we got some smart minds out there. People listening to us right now, brilliant individuals, can help us to come up with some solutions. Family, you too can join our conversation with our guest, Dr. Brooks Robinson from blackeconomics.org. Reach out to us at 800-450-7876, and we'll take your phone calls after we check the news, traffic, and weather. What's next?
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12: Prostate issues in black men. Black men suffer disproportionately from the disease, and September is Prostate Cancer Month. So anyway, that's coming up later this morning. And later this week, you'll hear from the University of Houston's Africana professor, that would be Dr. Gerald Horn, and also the multi-talented researcher, Brother Kitty Awada, will join us. So if you are in Baltimore, keep that radio locked in real tight on 1010 WLB. If you're in the DMV, the Washington, D.C. metropolitan area, on 1450 WOL. Dr. Robson, I got some folks, got some questions or some comments or some solutions for you. Let's start in Compton, California. Jonathan's calling us. He's online too. Grand Rising, Jonathan, you're on with Dr. Robinson.
13: Hey, Grand Rising, Grand Rising. Hey, Carl, and thank you for taking my call. I'm just going to kind of get to my point real quickly. Last Friday, I called the station, and they provided specific plan of what the components of reparation should be, right? And I outlined it. And you commented, and a lot of callers gave me some excellent feedback. What I want to hear today from your guests is, what are some specific answers? We talk about everybody. We're talking about everybody doesn't know what to do. I disagree. Right. The other point I'm going to raise, in Black America, we tend to like the sexy versus the important. We always talk about generational wealth. Generational wealth is not sustainable without generational values. And the value is, if my grandma leaves me that house, I am supposed to keep it up. The value is to my son, when I turn it over to you, you're supposed to keep it up, right? And we don't have that. We have communities that are not translating or carrying on the values from generation to generation. And if we don't have that, we can't move forward. Dr. Claude Anderson laid it out in his book. I'm in D.C. today. I'm acquiring properties, and those properties, I've been doing it for the last 20 years, and they're for my grandkids. And the ones that are not following the script, they don't get anything. The ones that are following the script, they're going to inherit the wealth that I've created. What y'all think about that?
12: Dr. Robinson?
14: Well, first of all, John, that's his name. I think it's John. John, let me suggest the following. Apparently, you're not familiar with, well, first of all, you do know about Dr. Ron Daniels and the NARC, the National African-American Reparations Commission. If you go to him, you will find

0: that commission has a lot of good information on reparations. But we, too, have done considerable work, not being an expert on it, but having contributed in certain ways. So, for example, we have what we call a pocketbook. If you go to blackeconomics.org, no charge, go right now, get your handheld device out. 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Go to the publications page. The second item on that page has the following title: a 2024-2029 strategic plan for securing Black American, that is, Afro-descendant reparations. Read that. Also, go elsewhere and search the pages. You'll find multiple entries going all the way back to about 2015, when the first commission, the NARC, the Black American Reparation Commission, was started. It was started in 2015 in New York. And my wife and I happened to go to that first meeting.
1: What's holding us back from executing?
0: Well,
1: What is holding us back?
0: Well, John, listen. First of all, listen, here's the point. The commission sees itself as the what? As the leader. And maybe they're not collaborating with others who also have, there's a guy named, what's his name? Cam, what is Cam's last name?
2: Cam Howard.
0: Cam Howard, he also, he was helping in COBRA. That INCOBRA organization is also supposedly working for reparations. Everybody's got ideas, but Mr. Nelson is making a point. You know, we got all these ideas, but people don't want to come together and acquiesce and give up their spot. They don't want to lose the change that they're getting from wherever they're getting it to keep leading some charge on reparations. All it's doing is creating confusion. That's why we're stuck. We got other people. We got outsiders coming in and creating confusion, brother. That divide and conquer scheme, that old Willie Lynch thing, that's been with us forever. That's part of the reason.
1: I'd like to make another point. We notice that, and Carl, I think this is important in terms of an example of an organization. Recently, a performer said something negative about, not even negative, but just a contrarian view about Israel. The owner of the stadium, within 24 hours, called five of his buddies that are also owners of NFL team, and he shut it down. That you may not agree with their
0: John, don't worry about other people. Let us get ourselves together. Forget what other people are doing.
1: I'm not worried about other people. But my point is, being organized helps you to execute. Why are we struggling?
0: Right. Because we're not organized, and we are not organized because the leadership in the various stovepipes here and there and everywhere, they don't want to come together and say, let's get organized.
1: You've proven my point. Appreciate you, brothers, but you've proven my point.
0: Let's do more than talk. Let's keep working.
1: Thanks, Jonathan.
2: And Jonathan, I want you to call back on Friday and also give those points that you mentioned about reparations, because, you know, somebody might have missed the class that day because you gave some excellent solutions. Nine away from the top there, Dr. Robson. Cliff in Connecticut that wants to join the conversation. He's on line three. Grand Rising, Cliff, you're on with Dr. Robinson.
3: Hey, Grand Rising, Carl. Grand Rising, Dr. Robinson. To me, I think the answer is right amongst us, and that's the Honorable Minister Louis Farrakhan and the Nation of Islam. You know, why? They have always set the example. So when we're talking about free health care, we're talking about education, land, and also financing. And so my question is, like, do we not trust the Honorable Minister Louis Farrakhan and the Nation of Islam, particularly his wisdom and his guidance? And we don't. In my opinion, so the answer is right amongst us. We just don't want to listen or adhere to what they're saying. I could be wrong, but where does the Nation of Islam and the Honorable Minister Louis Farrakhan, where does he stand in terms of being a solution to the issues of Black people? That's a question.
2: I give a chance to respond. Thanks,
0: Malcolm,
2: Cliff.
0: Malcolm answered that question a long time ago, before Minister Louis Farrakhan was known. He said, when we come together to solve problems, let's put our religion aside. He said, let's focus on the issue. So if you want to talk about a solution, it should be devoid of the name of any one person. It should just be a solution. And then what it means is people don't have a problem because America, you got to remember, Black America's been, you know, been hypnotized by Christianity, even though we know it's a, basically, largely, it can be considered a white supremacist religion. But the bottom line is, let's leave religion out of it, not totally and completely. And I forgot to do what we normally do when we come onto these programs, is to thank the creator. I'm not talking, you know, any white creator or black. I'm just saying the great creator. Let's thank him for being able to have this discussion today. But here's the point. One of the biggest problems is not Mr. Louis Farrakhan, the Most Honorable Elijah Muhammad, or any of the other groups that have been spun off as a result of the parting of the Most Honorable Elijah Muhammad back in 1975. His son was there, and now Mr. Louis Farrakhan, and then Honorable Minister Salas Muhammad, and so on and so forth. And the 5%ers, the eccentrics, let's not get so much involved in the religious aspect of it. Let's talk about the solutions. And one of the biggest problems that we have in acceding to or joining with what the Nation of Islam is producing is because either it's too materialistic, which what does Nima Ahmed talked against, or it's too communal. How many people, John was talking about the wealth that he's created by garnering properties in the DMV. Is he going to be willing to say, okay, I'm going to join a community or join a group that's going to now tell me we got to share everything? But what has he been doing his whole life? Gathering for himself and his grandchildren, his posterity, all this property, all this wealth. Is he just going to give it up and give it to somebody else? See, we need a root analysis of what is best for us. And you've got to make things work. You got to decide the strategy, the time frames, the phases of how you get this done, and how things can change over time. But there are some fundamental things that are blocking us. Leadership is one. A leader's unwillingness to give up their own little fiefdoms to join a broader movement. Number two, do you become more sharing and more communal and giving up your own personal wealth? Most Black Americans, they drank the Kool-Aid. Their job is to make money and get more wealth and enjoy it for themselves. They don't give too much a hoot about their fellow man anymore. You see, these are problems, these fundamental problems that we didn't have in the past. But this is what we confront today, and it takes a concerted effort. Mr. Nelson, can I just take 1 minute to hit on a couple of points?
2: Sure, because I want to ask some questions for you, but go ahead.
0: Okay. On the issue of how we get this done, you mentioned the problem with the Internet. It is a sum total, almost, of human knowledge available in one's hand in a cell phone. Is that right? Yes. But you made a very important point. Some of it is misinformation. Let me tell you something. If AI is what they say it is, they could solve that problem in a moment. How? Put AI to work. Tell it to go out and find every topic that's on the Internet. Identify the range of answers. See which answer is most prevalent. And have some method for checking it directly or using some statistical, you know, algorithm to determine which set of information is more accurate than others. Delete all of that which is inaccurate based on that definition. That's one issue. If we really, you know, want to use the Internet and make it successful, ask the nation. You put it out there for us. It's a problem. It's a trap. You can lose everything on the Internet in a minute. So let's fix it. That's one way to fix the information aspect of it. Number two, to get to answers to questions, we have black folk in every field that you can imagine. At the long-term strategic plan panel and the implementation team now, we proposed a consortium of what? We have black organizations in almost every professional and academic field. Let's get representatives from those consortiums to get together periodically and begin to address issues that confront Black America. Use the expertise, the academic expertise that we have, and then somehow build in the more practical expertise that can come from the bottom up, from the ground up. You know, there's a way to get this done. It's just that people don't have the will to do it. Those are two basic things that could be done. And then, again, I'll go back to the materialism situation. We love materialism too much. I remind people all the time, I am guided to remind people all the time, you can only wear one pair of shoes at a time. You can only wear one pair of pants at a time, or one shirt, or one tie, or one coat. You can only eat one meal at a time. You can only be in one room at a time. You can only fly one plane seat in one plane seat at a time. You can't. There's a limit to what you can consume. And the biggest issue is you got this
2: and hold that thought right there. I want you to finish that thought when we get back. And Brother Aleem in Richmond wants to join the conversation as well. Family, just waking up, I guess, is Dr. Brooks Robinson. He's usually in Hawaii. He's back in D.C. this morning, and he was discussing, you know, some of the issues facing Black America. And he's come up with a solution. I want to find out if you agree with his solutions. What are your thoughts? Reach out to us at 800-450-7876, and we'll take your phone calls next.
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2: A strategic plan, long-term strategic plan for Black America, and he's come up with some solutions. And he says, we're at a sort of at a crossroads, we're at a quandary, trying to figure out what our next move is. You know, I'm glad that Jonathan called in from, Dante was in D.C., but he's originally from Compton, California. So, Jonathan, I want you to call back on Friday again and give your solutions, because those are some important solutions, because we always talk about the problems. We know what our problems are, but we've got to figure out some solutions. And this is what Dr. Robinson's group has been doing. Dr. Robinson, as I mentioned before we left for the break, Brother Ali Muhammad is online waiting for us as well, wants to join the conversation. He's down in Richmond, Virginia. Assalamu alaikum and Grand Rising. Brother Ali, you're on with Dr. Robinson.
14: Yes, sir. Dr. Robinson should be ashamed of himself this morning
13: to denounce the work of what the brother, the caller that just called in before me. He told Dr. Robinson that Minister Farrakhan had a good plan, and Dr. Robinson wanted to denounce it because of the minister's religion. The religion has nothing to do with it. His education and leadership is beyond measure. Dr. Robinson wanted to denounce the minister because he's saying because of the teachings of the Most Honorable Elijah Muhammad, that's not the solution. The solution is plain and simple. Dr. Robinson is hypocritical, is a hypocrite for saying that the works and examples of what the messenger has been teaching us is not good, is excellent material for us to follow. He's the only one that has proven through his works what is successful and what will work. And for Dr. Robinson to get up and denounce,
2: I'll tell you what, Brother Ellen, we get the gist of what you're saying, and we got to move on. I want to give Dr. Robinson a chance to respond because our next guest, Lamont Mitchell, is on deck waiting for us. So, I thank you for your call, Brother Ellen. Dr. Robinson, your response to what Brother Ellen just said.
15: Brother Ellen, unfortunately, I think you misheard what I said. I did not denounce anybody. I just said, you bring the ideas forward. And guess what? They're not Minister Louis Farrakhan's ideas. If he's going to be honest, they come from, as you say, the Most Honorable Elijah Muhammad. He's the one that had the plan in his book, The Muslim Plan. And yes, it worked in a particular set of circumstances, in a particular situation. The world has changed. Not saying that those ideas are still not valuable, but let's not take credit for something that, you know, that we didn't do. It's the Most Honorable Elijah Muhammad's plan and those who worked with him at that time. And here's the point. I didn't denounce him. I just said to him, don't be bringing all those plans in the face of, this is a Muslim plan. No, it's just a plan because other people are not going to accept it. I'm trying to make it more acceptable. Let's consider it among other plans. Bring them all together as they did in Gary back in 1972, I think it was. And let's discuss it. I didn't denounce anyone. That's not my job. Oh, by the way, Mr. Nelson, don't say it's my plan. I don't have solutions. What we have is an effort to develop a plan that is a starting point for discussion.
2: Well, let me jump in here for a second, Dr. Ron. Is this discussion now which you have with Brother Elim, is that part of the issue, too, that we can't reach a consensus? We can't even reach a consensus of what we want.
15: No, that's not true. The issue is not that we can't reach this. We refuse to. It's not that we can't. When you say you can't, it's like it's impossible. It's not impossible. The question is, who wants to give up the change? Who wants to give up the top dog position? It's who wants to come down and be meek and humble and be submissive to each other and welcome each other's ideas as valuable as their ideas and to be able to collaborate and to sympathize and empathize with each other and look for the best solution for everyone. That's the issue. Simple as plain as that. And be aware that we're going to have to give up much of what we've learned from the other side, the other culture that has put us in this particular. Let's not argue among ourselves. Let's look out and see who caused the problem in the first place. And then say, what can we do to the exclusion of those who want to continue oppressing us and come up with a solution within ourselves, but without arguing, without trying to, you know, castigate someone else. No, let's just come together in peace and come up with this. I would not even think to try to discount someone else's thoughts or ideas. Let's just be simple and plain.
2: Right. You know, Dr. Robinson, we're just flat out of time here. But before we go, give us, how can people reach you? Because I'm sure they want to have some conversation with you. Then maybe they want to offer some solutions as well, how to, you know, improve your plan or just, you know, kick it with you about some of the things we discussed this morning. How can they reach you?
15: Well, thank you so much, Mr. Nelson, for having us again today. They can reach me, but they're also going to be reaching other people at the same time. It's not me alone. At blackeconomics.org, we do most of the work there. 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
0: 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My main email account has been co-opted by some cyber intruders. They don't want us to do this work. It was called Black Economics at blackeconomics.org, but it's been changed to blackeconomics.bbr@gmail.com. As far as the long-term strategic plan for Black America, go to that website, LTSPFBA. That's the acronym for the volume. The volume is free there for you. The Long-Term Strategic Plan for Black America, LTSPFBA.org. You also have contacting information at that site as well. Thank you so much, Mr. Nelson, for having us. And we hope that this has been a useful program. Enjoyed the discussion. Certainly enjoyed it.
2: We surely did. And listen, we want you to continue to be working on that plan as well and keep refining that plan. And let's have more discussions, because at least we're talking about doing something instead of just sitting on the sidelines arguing with each other. And that's what you're doing. You've come up with a solution. So I thank you for that, Dr. Robinson.
0: And yes, Mr. Nelson, keep helping us push this forward. And let's set as a goal, you know, a report at some point in the future that takes that plan and says, this is what we have achieved in the last 3 or 4 or 5 years. Let's look for that as a goal.
2: Gotcha. I totally agree. Yeah. Let's come back with a report and say, hey, this is what we've done. This is how far we need to go. So thank you for doing that for us, Dr. Robinson.
0: Our pleasure, Mr. Nelson, and enjoy this fall. It's going to be a beautiful season, hopefully, and let's enjoy it. Life is pleasing. Yes, it is.
2: Thanks, Doc. 8 minutes at the top there. Family, let's move over to Lamont Mitchell. Lamont, it just reminded me that September is Prostate Awareness Month. Lamont Mitchell, Grand Rising, welcome to the program.
16: Thank you very much, Carl, for having me on this morning.
2: Yeah, Lamont, give us a little, you know, as a first-time guest, give us a little bit of your background, how you got into this business.
16: Okay, great. I'm a third-generation Washingtonian, born and bred in Shaw area of Northwest Washington, and went to Cadoza and graduated from Howard University and went on to do some things in the district government. And I opened the Imani Cafe in 1992 in catering. And then I went on to do some work with Union Temple Baptist Church, very well-known church in Anacostia. Stayed there for 34 years, helped build that church. And then I went from there to the Anacostia Coordinating Council, where I now serve as chairman of the Board of Trustees of Anacostia Coordinating Council, as well as this chief operating officer. But in April of 2023, after living what I consider to be a decent life, Carl, no smoking, no drinking, never, no red meat in 45 years, even though I'm a caterer and cook it, no drugs, no nothing. I got a call from a doctor after a routine physical. One of the things during COVID, there was a lapse. And if you was just doing routine physicals, you didn't really go to the doctors for maybe a period of 2 years. And so when I went there, Dr. Gupta told me that, you know, my PSA was high and she wanted to discuss it. And I asked her, well, what was the number? I knew the normal number was 4. And she said, your number is 28. And I'm saying, well, that seems a little bit high. And she said, yes, it's concerning. And I said, well, doc, give it to me straight. What could it mean? Not what it is, but what could it mean? It could mean nothing. It could mean you just have an enlarged prostate and some other issues. That's normal. But it could also mean prostate cancer. And it also could mean the worst form of prostate cancer, which is aggressive metastatic prostate cancer. And so, it was like, Carl, it was like somebody hit me in the gut. Hit me in the gut with a rock. And I went home that night and I penned a letter. And you can stop me anytime you want to, but I penned a letter and the title of that letter was 10 Years to Live. And I wrote down all the things I wanted to do if this diagnosis was to mean I had 10 years to live. And one of those things I did was decided that I would take my journey public. I would record everything I do on this journey from a diagnosis to healing, and I would use it to help some other Black man who might be dealing with this or might be afraid to deal with this to seek treatment for this crazy, crazy disease called prostate cancer. And so I went through the process, and you get the MRI, you get a whole bunch of other tests, you get a biopsy, you get a PET scan, and then usually around 6 to 8 months later, Carl, they will give you what they call a treatment plan. And I had a second opinion at the world famous Sloan Kettering in New York City, because I wanted the best treatment. I treasure my body. I think my body is a living sacrifice. I've done the work to keep it in shape. I don't take any medicine, and I've never spent a day in the hospital in my life, overnight in the hospital in my life. So I treat it as the vessel that the Creator gave me. And so I wanted to have the best treatment available. And so I Googled, what was the best treatment on the East Coast for prostate cancer? And Memorial Sloan Kettering kept coming up. They kept coming up over and over again. So I cold called a Sloan Kettering and asked them, would they give me a second opinion on my prostate cancer, which diagnosed in D.C. as grade Gleason 8, and we'll get into that if you want to. And it was an aggressive form of prostate cancer, and it needed treatment in some form that's quickly, not long term. You couldn't wait on this particular brand of cancer. But I went to Sloan Kettering for a second opinion, which I encourage all men to do. Some doctors don't like when you want second opinion. They think you question them. But I always consider second opinions good because, Carl, if you get a second opinion, it's going to do one of two things. It's going to dispute what your doctor said, or it's going to concur with what your doctor says. And either way is good to know. And then you need a third opinion or somebody to break the tie. So I went to Sloan Kettering and got a treatment plan, and it was amazing in New York. And my treatment plan consists of brachytherapy, ADT, and we'll talk about that in a minute, and proton therapy, which I really want to talk about because it was done at New York Proton Center, which is an amazing way to get radiation for prostate cancer. And so what I did was the day I rang the bell, which is normally what you do when you complete radiation for prostate cancer, is that I launched Know Your Numbers DC, and that's what's bringing us here today. Know Your Numbers DC is a men's health collective sponsored by Martha's Table and Anacostia Coordinating Council that encourages black men and men living east of the river, and all men specifically, that to know their numbers, get tested. Don't be here not knowing what your numbers are, because they're vitally important. These numbers, if you know them, you catch them early, you save your life. Let me give you one example, and I'll stop for some questions after this. If you know your numbers and is prostate and is diagnosed early with early stage prostate cancer, you have a 99% chance of living a perfectly normal life. But if your numbers is high, maybe in the range of mine or maybe higher, the odds are greatly reduced. And we know in this country that black men, men of African-American descent, have a 33% greater likelihood to die from prostate cancer than any other men in this country. So why don't I stop there? If you want to ask some questions, I'll fill it in from there.
2: Lamont, what a story. What a journey. Yes, we got some questions for you. 15 minutes out the top of our family. This is especially for the fellas and all the ladies are listening too. Please have the man in your lives checked for prostate cancer. But first, straight up, Lamont, were you feeling any discomfort or something? Why did you just decide, well, I'm going to get this test? What was it?
16: Yeah, that's a great question, because prostate cancer is a silent killer. It's like heart disease. You don't get a warning from it. You can be perfectly fine. I was perfectly fine, but I was having some issues that I contribute to just getting older. You know, I'm 71 this year. God bless. In about 14 days, I'll be 71. And I'm thinking, I'm 67 at the time. I'm thinking, well, I'm getting a little older. You know, men go to the bathroom more often, and they have frequency, urination, and urgency. And I later found out that is not the case, Carl. You should not be having frequency and urgency at 65 years old. That's not a normal. So that is a telltale sign, but that's one of those ones we don't look at. And also lower back pain is a sign of prostate cancer. I didn't have that either. So a lot of times there are men, just like diabetes, because Know Your Numbers deal with prostate cancer, diabetes, high blood pressure, heart disease, all that. Just like diabetes in the African-American community, Carl, that there are men, African-Americans, who are 30% of us are walking around undiagnosed with diabetes, meaning that we have it and don't even know we have it. So we're doing all the things to make it worse. And then when we get diagnosed, it's already far gone. And then your sight is the nerves in your eyes are going bad, and the nerves in your feet are going bad. And that's why a lot of times amputation is an issue with diabetes. So no, you don't always get a sign. You don't always get, but the deal is that normally that if you're in the age range from 50, 55, 65, your doctor should ask you, do you want a PSA test? And African-American men, it should almost be a strong recommendation that you do the test. But the numbers are usually 50, 55 for most people, most men. In the African-American community, because a prostate cancer runs so rapid, it is the recommendation that you get tested at age 40.
2: Right, and hold that thought right there, Lamont. We got to step aside for a few more. Come back, man. This is an incredible story that you're sharing with us, family. We're talking about prostate cancer right now. What are your thoughts? You want to jump in on this conversation with Lamont Mitchell, who's our guest, to reach out to us at 800-450-7876, and we'll take your phone calls next.
17: Good morning from the MTA. 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Penn train 517 is on time. Train 502 heading to Perryville is on time as well. Camden train 847 is about 5 minutes behind. The light rail is operating with a 20-minute delay this morning. Metro subway is on time. For the MTA transit team, I'm Austin Todd on the car.
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24: 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Today,
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2: Anger Hand Rising family, thanks for starting your Tuesday with us. And our guest, Lamont Mitchell, is from Washington, D.C. He's part of a group called Know Your Numbers. And we're discussing several issues, health issues that affect black men. And right now we're discussing prostate cancer. He's a prostate cancer survivor, and he's telling his story. So, Lamont, I'm going to let you finish telling your story. But when tell us what it was like after you got the report from the doctor about your PSA. And I want you to go through, break down all of what this is, too, because a lot of folks out there don't know or just don't refuse to get involved or have anything to do when it comes to health, especially brothers. And we talk about that as well. But what was it like after you heard those numbers, before you were actually diagnosed and the waiting to hear that you were diagnosed? What was that waiting like?
16: Well, the waiting is it's horrible. It's horrible because anytime you hear the C word, the big C word, it's just a hit that even the possibility that something might be cancerous, because you see the devastation in the African-American community that cancer has caused. My mom died of breast cancer about 11 years ago, and it was one of the most horrible days of my life. She battled breast cancer, and she sort of went into remission, and then affected again, and then 12 years later, she died. So you never want to hear those words. And for men, we don't want to hear those words either. But for black men, it's even worse, because we don't take agency of our own health like we should. Some of the things that we don't like to go to the doctors. We don't like to show weakness. We want to power through a lot of things when things bother us, unlike African-American women and their network of sisters who encourages them to, in 2 days now, it would be a breast cancer awareness month. And when an African-American sister feels a lump in her breast, she gets on the phone and calls her girlfriends, and they call another girlfriend, they call another girlfriend. And then they make a plan to go with her to the doctor if she's afraid. We don't do that. We don't have that network in the African-American community. So a lot of times we are afraid to go and take care of our health. And sometimes when we go, we hear something, we don't want to do anything about it. And so with me, in my particular case, when I first got diagnosed, and you're only diagnosed with prostate cancer after you have a biopsy. None other way, because you got to see that tissue to see if that tissue is really cancerous, because you could have a tumor and the tumor be non-cancerous. And that's why it's kind of a misnomer when we say prostate cancer awareness month. I really would like to call it prostate cancer health month. I mean, prostate health month, because all prostate issues are not cancer. And the fact that cancer's in the word scares people. You follow me? So, but I think prostate health means you need to have a healthy prostate, and so we do this. So after I was diagnosed, my urologist or the guy that did the biopsy recommended immediate surgery. Well, because of the research I have done leading up into this, I knew that was not the answer. That surgery was not the option that I was going to take. Now, that's an option for a lot of people. And it used to be the gold standard in prostate cancer that you get surgery. But there's so many side effects to surgery. Sometimes it's permanent incontinence. I mean, you're going to wear diapers for the rest of your life. And you get a lot of sexual side effects to it as well. And so radiation has proved to be just as effective as surgery. So now it is no longer the gold standard. And with radiation, you are less likely to have some of these other things that happen. And particularly with proton therapy, which is an amazing way to do radiation. It actually acts differently from normal radiation because it pinpoint the tumors with precision. It's nuclear medicine. It takes the laser that kills this tumor, and it pinpoints it to millimeters. And if during the procedure your prostate moves like it does, your bladder moves and all these things move in your body, they don't stand still, it will stop immediately and wait to reposition to get the shot. Whereas normal radiation just blasts radiation through your body and can infect your other organs like your bladder and your rectum. That's why people have a lot of follow-up surgery, because the radiation caused some other issues. And so what with proton therapy is very, very, and it's very expensive, by the way, Carl. A lot of insurance companies don't want to cover it, but Medicare does cover it. And that's, you'll say, well, why is the government paying for it but not insurance company where you pay a lot of money for? Because the government understands that if you get this treatment, you have a less likelihood to have follow-up treatment, which will cost many, many thousands or more dollars for the follow-up treatment. But the insurance company said, no, we're going to take our chance. And we know that the life expectancy of African-American men in this country is 67 years. And so if you already 65, they thinking you ain't got but 2 years to go. But the devil is a liar, because I think that we need to get our black men healthy and live through these long, long years to be here for their families.
2: Right. And hold that thought right there, Lamont. Let me make an appeal to the brothers who are listening to, and the sisters as well. Please, if you got an issue, got a question, now this is a person you need to talk to. If you got an issue about, if you've been diagnosed or you're concerned about prostate issues, his name is Lamont Mitchell, and the group is with Know Your Numbers. And that's what we're talking about, the numbers. Here's a tweet I got from a sister. She says her boyfriend was diagnosed when he was 31 years old. So she says prostate cancer is not an old man's disease. She wants to address that.
16: Yes, you're absolutely right. More and more younger men in their 30s and early 40s are getting diagnosed. But the majority of the men, particularly men in general, prostate cancer, its onset is usually early 60s to late 60s when it happens. And they don't know why that's the case. It's a testosterone driven situation. The tumor itself feeds off testosterone. That's why one of the treatment for prostate cancer is ADT, which is androgen deprivation therapy, which takes the testosterone completely out of your body. I mean, it takes it from 500, 600, 700, 800 down to zero. And testosterone is what makes us men. It gives us muscle. It makes our hair grow. And this, when they do this, and this treatment is radical, because it is chemical castration, and men begin to grow breasts, they begin to be emotional, and they cry all the time, and they have hot flashes like women in menopause, and I think sometimes our wives and significant others kind of like that, because now we get to visit what they go through with their situation, but. It is very, very hard to get through, and it could have lifelong, life-changing effect, just the treatment for prostate cancer, when it's caught late and when it's more aggressive and when you have to take one of these more aggressive treatment plans. But yes, they are getting diagnosed younger. It is not the majority of the case. The majority of the cases is usually late 50s, early 60s through 70.
2: All right. 30 minutes at the top of the hour, family talking. I know for some people it'd be uncomfortable, but you got to listen to this morning with Lamont Mitchell giving his testimony about his deal with prostate cancer or just prostate problems themselves. Why is this issue disproportionately impacts black men? Why?
16: You know, that's the million-dollar question. Why? And some of the ideas that have been kicked around is, one, socioeconomics. And let me give you an example, Carl. The east of the river, or Washington, D.C., let's take Washington in general. Washington in general is the eighth leading cause of prostate cancer in the country. We are one city of 700,000 people, and we're number eight out of all the states in new cases of prostate cancer. We are, and let me give you this fact. One out of eight men will have prostate cancer in their lifetime. That works out to be 12% of the men will have prostate cancer. And in the African-American community, one out of six, that's like 18% of us will have prostate cancer. Give you another fact. In post a biopsy, a post autopsy. African American men are found 90% to have an enlarged prostate that could have been cancer in their life. So this is something that happened. So there are talk about environmental issues. There are talk about socioeconomic access to health care, stress. Stress is a big risk factor in cancer. Diet. So all those things lead up to us being more likely to have cancer than somebody, say, east, west of the river. Give me another little statistics, because I like statistics, so you can really point to what the deal is. The average lifespan of somebody living in east of the river, which is, you know, Carl, is Ward 7 and Ward 8, has 150,000 people. The average lifespan of an African-American man in east of the river is 67 years. The average lifespan of somebody living west of Walk Creek Park in Ward 3 is 84 years. That's a 16 to 17 year age difference in life expectancy just by where you live, 2 miles apart. And here is the kicker. It doesn't make a difference, Carl, whether you were born in Ward 8 or Ward 7 or moved to Ward 8 or Ward 7. Your life average life expectancy is 67 years. And let me ask you this question. When is the age that we retire? 65. So if we retire at 65 and dying at 67, we don't have a lot of retirement going on here.
2: Yeah, interesting. And for the folks who are not in Washington, D.C., who listen to us, we've got a lot of folks at Lamont that are not in D.C., so they don't understand when you say east of the river and that kind of stuff. But so let me just say this. That's where most of us live. Majority of people look like us, for those of you who are trying to interpret what Lamont is saying. But Lamont, what's the reluctance for our people to go to the doctor, though? Why are we, especially black men, when we're concerned about our prostate, is the procedure that's used, or what is it?
16: There are several reasons. One, mistrust in medicine. I worked on a panel with the National Academy of Medicine, really the largest organization, the top in the country that advise doctors and med schools and all this kind of stuff. And they brought together a group that we put together to talk about trust in medicine. And we brought together 13 people from all age ranges east of the river to talk about why people in challenged communities don't trust medicine. And what we came up with is various reasons. One, there's still lingering thoughts about Tuskegee. A lot of people just think, maybe, you know, I don't want to trust medicine because you know what they did to us before. We can't let that stop us from getting tested and getting treated. Number two, there is the socioeconomic issues. Give you an example. If you got a guy who's dealing with a substance abuse issue or alcoholism, and he's given a choice to pay the $25 copay on his wife's insurance because she has a great job, they might not make that. They might want to drink and not go. So there's a lot of issues. The lack of the food deserts in urban areas where there's not fresh food. One of the greatest cause and drivers of cancers of all sorts is processed foods, highly processed foods, lunch meat, this kind of stuff like this, canned soup, all this kind of stuff that's highly processed, what they call ultra processed. It's a major driver for cancers throughout the human condition.
2: All right, 25 away from the top. There are some folks who want to talk to you. Let's go to line two. Ron Jay's reaching out to us. Ron Jay, Grand Rising. Where are you calling from, Ron? And you're on with Lamont.
3: D.C.
2: You come from D.C. Okay, you're on with Lamont. Grand Rising, brother. Sure.
3: Yes, yeah. I went through this process 4 years ago, and he said it's very devastating. And I've been a vegetarian, no meat, no chicken for the past 38 years. I'm healthy. I'm in shape. I work out every maybe 5 days a week, run, all this little good stuff. But, you know, I was diagnosed 4 years ago, and my first doctor said my numbers were about maybe like 3.75. Then I got it tested again, then it kept going up to, it went up to like 5 point something.
6: And then I thought about it, and I said, well, I'm just going to go ahead and have the surgery. I spoke with my doctor. He said, Ron, look, you're in great shape for your age. You're not on any type of medicine or anything. So I decided to do it. But I did get a second opinion. And the second opinion came back with the same result, you know, go ahead and knock this out, blah, blah, blah, blah. But I decided to make the decision. And to this day, the surgery was successful. And all of my body parts are working now. And I'm just glad that I made the decision to just get whatever it was out of my system. And to that point, you know, I'm satisfied with the decision I made. But I did want to make a note basically regarding Joe Madison, because when Joe Madison was diagnosed several years ago, he went through the proton procedure and route as well, but his cancer came back. So, you know, people should know that, you know, these other treatments, you know, it's a good chance that it can come back. So I would like for your guests to speak on that, because that was my reasoning for just going ahead and just having it removed. And thank you all.
2: Well, let me ask both of you this then, because that's a question we hear when we hear this all the time. The cancer comes back. Is this something that you fellas are concerned that someday you'll get a report? It's back, you know. And I hate to, I don't put it so lightly, but it's serious, a serious question. So I hear the music, so we got to check out the news, latest news, traffic and weather in our different cities. When we come back, I'll let both of you fellas respond to what my question about cancer. Family, Lamont Mitchell is our guest. He's from the group called Know Your Numbers. We're talking about prostate cancer this morning for the fellas. If you want to join the conversation, reach out to us at 800-450-7876. And we'll take your phone calls after we check the news that's next.
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8: 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Looks like the BW Parkway, we got some good news. Traffic is just flowing out there. A little early, we had some jammed up traffic southbound between the Rundle Mills Boulevard and 175, but that is cleared out and things are moving. But it's a different story here on the outer loop of the Beltway on the west side. We're dealing with heavy traffic between Liberty Road and Baltimore National Pike. Also looks like slow traffic on 895 southbound between Lombard Street and the Harbor Tunnel. Kane Street there in southeast Baltimore is the scene of an accident between 95 and Eastern Avenue. One of the vehicles are actually stuck on some train tracks out there, so please be careful. Also looks like construction has slow ups here on 95 northbound moving towards the Chesapeake House here because the right lane is blocked. At GDIT, they're powered by the engineers, analysts, and technologists behind the scenes that move the mission forward. Do work that matters. 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
16: If you're in the DMV, the Washington, D.C. metropolitan area, around 1450 WOL. So before we left, my question to both of you brothers, that'd be Ron and also Lamont, you both are recovering from prostate cancer. Are you concerned that prostate cancer will come back, though? Because we hear those stories that the cancer, not just prostate cancer, but cancer has a way of, you know, giving you a false sense of security, then it comes back with a vengeance. So both of you brothers, let's start with Lamont first. Lamont, you.
17: Great. Good luck to my brother who was blessed. A couple of things he said, and I agree with him 100%. When you are younger and healthier, the preferred method of treatment for prostate cancer is surgery. And the reason why is that you have a longer period to live. And if you are in good shape, if you are healthy, if you don't have any comorbidities, that is the preferred route for young men. For older men, it's a little bit different. To the question of does cancer come back? Absolutely, yes. About a third of all patients treated for surgery or prostate will have to have some type of follow-up treatment. Now, one of the things with surgery is that normally they're not going to go back in and cut. They already cut your prostate out, so they can't go back in and cut it out. So you left with only radiation to do. And with radiation, you can have further radiation

0: proton therapy that we talked about, you can even have radiation in the same spot in pinpoint thing. So that's the case. But yes, it does come back with 30% of the guys. Now, one of the things with I think that a lot of times you're only as good as your latest test results with cancer. Nobody is cured of cancer. Somebody say, I was cured of cancer. Not true. You're only as good as your latest result, because you could be in remission, and like my mom was, and then 12 years later, it came back and worse than it was in the beginning. One of the things I look at and I advise people to do when they have cancer is, and like the young man said, it's to change their diet. There's certain foods that feed these things, and we're looking for foods that's antioxidant. That means they kill cancer. You need to engage more of those type foods in you. And I always ask guys, they say, well, what should I eat? And I always tell people, well, write down what you eat. And they write it down. I say, okay, you wrote those down. That's what you eat, right? Don't eat none of that, because all that food helped spur on the cancer. Let's eat some different food. And it's usually, I'm sorry to say, but African-American people eat about 30 to 40 foods. That's it. And there's literally thousands of different foods in the world, but we eat a limited amount of food, and we eat food that's not really good for us. Chickens with hormones in it that feeds the testosterone, which then feeds the cancer. So you really need to change your diet to a cancer prevention diet, which is high.
1: Right. And Lamont, hold that thought right there, because we got some folks want to talk to you, and I want to get Ron's response before we let him go. Ron, the question that posed to Lamont, are you concerned go ahead.
2: Absolutely. But I agree with what Lamont said, and I get my PSA done every 3 to 6 months, and it's always come back at 000. But at the end of the day, man, like Lamont said as well, I thought I did everything right, but I end up being diagnosed with it. It just goes to show you, like I said, you may be doing everything right, but you still come out, you still come down with it, and it's just a part of life, man. Life is going to be coming. So, you still have to do what's right.
1: Thanks, Ron. Thanks for your testimony this morning. At 10 away from the top of the hour, we got some more folks want to talk to Lamont. Tim's calling us from North Carolina. It's on line 3. Grand Rising, Tim, you're on with Lamont Mitchell.
3: Grand Rising, Carl and Mr. Mitchell. I was went to my doctor and had some lab results, and my PSA came back normal, but I did not have a rectal exam. I had a blood test, and also I didn't have any diabetes. Would you recommend the blood test over the rectal exam?
0: Well, yeah, that's a good question, because some of the guys, some African-American men are really opposed to rectal exam, and that's I don't want to get into it, but the digital rectal exam. But you don't even have to have that, because there's some cultures in the world that would never even consider a rectal examination. So you can get the results by a couple of ways. One, the first result would be a PSA test, and that would indicate there's a need for further discussion. The PSA test is like the warning light, the yellow light on your dashboard. When you see it, it says, you don't have a problem now, but you might have one going on if you don't take a look at it. And so that's a warning light. And yes, I would do that. But then you can also do a MRI that will see if there is a tumor, and they will grade that tumor.
3: Okay, thank you.
1: Thanks, Tim. Ralph is also joining us from Washington, D.C. He's on line 4, 8 away from the top of the hour. Grand Rising, Ralph, you're on with Lamont Mitchell.
4: Grand Rising, Carl. Grand Rising, Brother Mitchell. I was diagnosed with prostate cancer back in 2015, and my biopsy showed 11 out of 12 samples were cancerous. So I was advised to have the prostate removed at that point. And that's what I did. I had the prostate removed, and that's been 11 years ago this month. So, and my PSA, I do a PSA every 6 months. And right now it's coming back 0.05, 0.04. And I'm 77 years old right now. So what are your thoughts? I just want to share that with you.
1: Well, before he responds, let me ask you a question, Ralph. Isn't there a lot of anxiety? Every 6 months you got to take the test. You're just like, wow, is it going to come back? Is it going to flare up? Is my PSA going to go up? Do you go through all of that?
4: Not really. No, I look forward to it. Just to make sure, okay. I'm on the safe side and that sort of thing. So, but every 6 months I do that PSA, and so far so good.
1: All right. Lamont, you responded to his question?
0: Yes, he's absolutely correct. And I think, God bless you, brother. And you're strong. And 15, that was the gold standard. That was surgery, yes. Was the gold standard. And so you're doing well, you're doing good, and you're right. It is some anxiety, but it's better to have that anxiety and know than have the anxiety of not knowing. Because a prostate cancer is not forgiving. It will take your butt right out of here and won't even think of a second word.
4: Now, the also in watching and in observing the 0.05, they said, don't worry about it. Just watch and wait. Just watch and observe. And if it gets to 15 or 20, then we got an issue. We have to do something else. Is that your thoughts? What are your thoughts on that?
0: Yeah, that's exactly what it is. When you get to, usually it's the lowest point. It's 2 points over the lowest point, which you call your nadir. It goes all the way down to the bottom, and if it goes up 2 points, then you got to talk about there's a possibility. One of the things in prostate cancer is called a doubling rate. That's the alarming sign. That if you're, say for instance, you have a prostate of one, and the next time, 6 months later, it's two, and the next time it's four, that's alarming. You got to get in there and do something, because in a year or 2 years, it'll be 20. And so you just want to watch it, and you're doing the right thing. You're staying healthy. You're eating right, and get it checked every 6 months. And it's better to know than not know.
4: Amen. Thank you.
1: Thank you. Thank you, Ralph. Five away from the top there. Ali has joined us from South Carolina on line one. Grand Rising Ali, you're on with Lamont.
5: Hey, how y'all doing? This is Brother Ali, South Carolina. I had prostate cancer. I learned about it in 2010. So what I did, I figured I had it. So I went and got a checkup at a church. I lied about my name and social security number. And then I went and got life insurance, because you ain't getting life insurance once they find out about it. And then 6 months later, then I went and got the test in my real name. And my numbers were 3.3. So I had it. So I got the proton radiation, which I applaud the brother for. I got it at Hampton University, only HBCU with a proton center. That's the real HU. But anyways, my numbers now, last month was 1.4. So, but I do want everybody else to know, if you don't want to get proton, you can get the radiation Cs, because my roommate from Morehouse got the radiation Cs, and his numbers are lower than mine. But my prostate cancer came back, but the numbers are still low. So it was 3.3. When it came back, it was 2.0. So I get a check. I used to get it checked every 3 months. Now I go twice a year. So I applaud the brother Carl, and he right on point. And so all the brothers who thinking they too bold, man, they ain't let nobody stoop this thing up my butt. Okay, well, you end up like G.E. Patterson. G.E. Patterson, the pastor, had it. But he was too bold to go see it. He said Jesus would take care of it. So Jesus took care of it. So he with Jesus now. So y'all be a fool if you want to and don't deal with it.
1: And
5: you end
1: up
5: with
1: one.
5: G.E. Patterson.
1: Thank you, Ali. Thank you. Thank you for sharing your testimony. Go ahead, Lamont.
0: Comment on the brother, because I think he made it good. He was doing good in this conversation until he said that Hampton was the big HU, and everybody knows
1: I know. Absolutely wrong.
0: Howard is the big HU. But let me just say this.
1: Hold up, Lamont. We got to step aside and check the traffic and weather in our different cities. I'll let you respond to Ali, almost from South Carolina, when we get back. Family, you two can join this conversation, especially the fellas who want to hear about you. We're talking about prostate cancer. Prostate cancer disproportionately affects black men. And we've already discussed why. You want to get in on this discussion, though, hit us up at 800-450-7876, and we'll take your phone calls next.
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1: Washington, D.C. Discussing prostate cancer. This is Prostate Cancer Awareness Month. We only got one more day left in the month, so we should have actually tackled this earlier. But this is something for the fellas, also the sisters in your lives. If you've got a brother in your life, please have him get his prostate checked. Lamont, you wanted to respond to our last call from South Carolina, talking about the real HU?
0: It's about Howard and Hampton. We got this little battle, but everybody know Hampton was Hampton Institute before it was Hampton University. So the real HU is Howard University, but that's neither here nor there. But he is correct. Hampton University has a proton center, which these proton centers cost $100 million. They're only 34 in the world. And Hampton was gifted a proton center so that African-American and people of limited resources could have access to this technology, which is world-class and cutting. So Hampton is doing a great job with their – and I think – I'm not sure, but I think that, Carl, that you can get proton therapy at Hampton for free at little cost, because proton therapy can cost up to $100,000. It's very expensive. And I think that the donation and the gift are required that they give services for a reduced rate or either free to some people.
1: All right. Two away from the topic. Professor Emmanuel Ampin is on deck. We'll get to him momentarily. But Brother Agree is calling us from Miami. He wants to join the conversation with Lamont. Grand Rising, Brother Agree, you're on with Lamont Mitchell.
9: Grand Rising, Brother Carl, and the guests. My question is, prior to being diagnosed with prostate cancer and post-surgery, did you get in contact with Brother Heru with the olive leaf extract? And my second question is, why should we trust the physicians post-COVID? Most of them remain quiet about the vaccine. And the third question is, how do we trust the laboratory results?
1: All right. Thanks, Brother Gray.
0: That's a great question. And that's an issue for within the African-American community is alternative health practice. And I'm a firm believer that there are additional and alternative treatments that can be helped. In fact, in my diagnosis, in my treatment plan, while I was waiting to have the plan that I chose to do, I got some information about the power of kiwi in reducing the size of tumors. And I didn't have anything to lose because I like kiwi. So I ate 3 kiwi a day for a month. And when I went back to get my treatment plan examination, my tumor had shrank. It had literally shrank. The doctors say one had basically disappeared and the other one had shrank inside. So there are some situations with that could help you, alternative medicine. But we got to be careful. And when we talk about alternative medicine, because we got to work hand in hand with some of this stuff, because a lot of times all the alternative medicines don't work for us, and we're not in a position to do that. We're not in the place where they are and what have you. But I believe in looking for some alternative medicine and healing and food, and herbs are very much possible. But you still need to see your physician, and that's why you need to become a partner in your health. And you can work with your physician to find the best solution for you.
1: Right. And Brother Agree mentioned Dr. Heru. Dr. Heru has a successful clinic that he deals with all kinds of cancers. And folks, if you have any kind of cancer, just Google his name and you'll see. And just go to his website and hear the testimonials that underscore what he's done in treating cancer. Lamont, before we let you go, how can people reach you if they got questions? Because, you know, a lot of people got questions and they're too bashful to talk about it on the radio. That they want to reach you privately, or you know, an email address, or do you have a website they can go to for more information about prostate cancer?
0: Yes, I do. It's knowyournumbersdc.com, and you can go there and get the information. And we have a lot of resources on there that will help you if you got a group of men. There is a lesson plan where you could start a men's health group, and it's a 12-week plan to tell you how to do the plan, how to do the lessons, and even if you need somebody to come talk to your group, we'll provide somebody to come talk to your group. So go in there and do that. But this is being the end of, and you're right, it's the almost next to the last day of Prostate Cancer Awareness Month, and my goal was to do a 30 activation in 30 days. And I want to thank you, Carl, because this is the 28th activation, and later today will be my 29th. And then I'm going to end this activation in New York City on tomorrow on WCBS News, and doing a live testing in Harlem, USA, a joint venture between Memorial Sloan Kettering and the New York Proton Center, where we're going to offer blood tests, PSA blood test for African-American men in Harlem tomorrow. And I'm looking forward to that. But you can reach us at knowyournumbersdc.com and for more information about what we do here. And if you want a speaker to come to your church, you can get some information on how to do that as well. And I really appreciate you for taking this opportunity to speak with me.
1: No, I appreciate you and all the work that you do, because you're bringing some solutions. We're all about solutions on this program, and you're bringing some solutions for those who have problems with prostate issues. So I thank you again, Lamont, and thank you for the work that you do.
0: Thank you.
1: All right, family, that's Lamont Mitchell. And again, his organization is Know Your Numbers, dc.org.com. Check it out. And if you've got questions about prostate cancer or prostate issues as well, because it's not necessarily cancer, it could be an enlarged prostate as well. And they also, as he mentioned, you know, kidney issues, high blood pressure as well, they deal with that as well. So you've got any health challenges, go see Brother Lamont. Know Your Numbers, DC. All right, family, let's change now. 8 after the top of the hour. Professor Maynu Ampin is on deck. Grand Rising, Professor Maynu. Welcome back to the program.
19: Grand Rising and shining, Brother Carl. Glad to be back.
1: Yeah, good to have you back, Professor Ampin, because we want to talk about ancient African wisdom on the ideal life. Are you saying that our ancestors left for us information how to live, quote-unquote, the ideal life?
19: Absolutely. And, you know, it really ties into the previous segment because we talk about health and balance and looking to live healthy and a long life. And we don't really have to guess about what the ideals were about a healthy, long life, because ancestors in the Nile Valley laid out a prescription for the ideal life. And it's based on health and also based on a man or woman being a wise person who follows the dictates of the Creator. So they actually lay out the entire process. And so when we look at the original text in health, we see that the ideal life in Kemet or so-called ancient Egypt, for example, was in different texts, they have it as 110 years old. In some cases, 100 years old, that's the ideal life, a man or woman of wisdom who follows the dictates. But we also see that in ancient Kush, which the Greeks changed to the name Ethiopia, the average life was presented as 120 years old. Now, I'm not talking about the biblical Noah with 950 years, Adam over 900 years. We're talking realistic lifespans that are laid out for us. So as we deal with health here in the West, we have a prescription in the African East. And so this is why it's important for us to look at the original African text and the ideal life.
1: So are you saying that actually our ancestors lived that long? Most of them were centenarians?
19: Well, you know what? It's difficult to say because a lot of the remains have not survived. So what happens is that when somebody passes away, they will wrap them in linen and then bury the person so that their remains didn't survive. So they did not mummify most people. The only people that were mummified and preserved were rulers and people with influence and wealth. So while there is a lot of burials, but when we look at the overall percentage from ancient times, it's really a small percentage. But even then, we can look at the remains of so-called mummies, but we also look at the written text. And so while the detractors of African civilization, those outsiders, those traducers, they try to find any and everything negative and distort evidence and say that, well, these people talked a good game, but they weren't healthy, and then they come up with some crazy short lifespan. But when we look at the actual text, we see rulers like Pepi II, for example, during the end of the Pyramid Age. So we're talking more than 4,000 years ago. Pepi II, and no one disputes this, he ruled for 94 years. So according to the Westerners, how could the average lifespan be something like 35 or something like that, and someone rules three times longer than that? It just doesn't make sense. It would be similar to somebody today living three times longer than anybody else and live to be 300. We just don't see anything like that. It's physically impossible. But we see the text of Pepi II, and people know about Ramses II or Ramses the Great about the 3,200 years or so ago during the 19th dynasty, during the Temple Age. No one disputes this. He ruled for 67 years. So the man is ruling for more than, you know, twice what the traducers, what the detractors from African civilizations say about the lifespan. So we have to go by the evidence, and documentation beats conversation. So we have the wisdom texts of how to live as one goes through their life, but we also have the reigns of when rulers were in charge of the nation, and we see these very long lifespans. So it's certainly not some pipe dream, but we have this kind of evidence. And so most of the studies that have been done on the remains of African rulers, they don't even make any sense. Anybody, I know you have a lot of listeners that have gone to Kemet over the years, and in the old Cairo Museum, they had the so-called mummy room, and they had these African ancestors identified by name. This is totally bogus, because when the DNA test results were done, in the it was DNA tests in 2005, but earlier there were X-rays done to look at these rulers, and it was clear that the identification of many of the rulers did not make sense. How could someone be someone's father when you look at the scientific results and they're basically the same age, for example? So a lot of those identifications were bogus, but they continued to keep those labels, because to go into the museum mummy room, people would have to pay an extra fee. And Kent and Weeks, Harrison Weeks, they came out with X-raying the mummies decades and decades ago to show that a lot of the identifications did not make sense. They didn't make sense in 2005 either, when DNA tests were done. This is why the complete sequence of the DNA results were never released and published, because they would have blown up in the face of Zahi Hawass, the Indiana Jones guy, and the other officials in the museum in Egypt. But what's happened over the last few years, the museum people have doubled down on misinformation. So the mummy room in the old Egyptian museum, these African ancestors now have been moved to a brand new museum. As of 2001, they moved almost two dozen African rulers to the new, it's a museum of Egyptian civilization that opened. And it was this so-called this golden parade to parade African ancestors through the streets of Cairo to make a mockery of their remains. And they did this in order to advertise the new the Museum of Egyptian Civilization. So now in this new museum, they have a well-organized mummy room. And with some of the remains in the old Cairo Museum, they did admit they didn't know who it was. Now, all of a sudden, they open up a new mummy room in the museum, the new museum, and suddenly they have names. They didn't do any more research. They never publicized all of the DNA results, because it would blow up in their face. But now all of a sudden everybody has a name. So all of the determinations that have been made about ages and who the people were, they have no scientific credibility. But if somebody did not know the background, they would think that in this new museum that all of this evidence is credible, when it's certainly not. So we cannot go by what the determination has been by the detractors of African civilization, because in every arena, whether it's their health or mathematics or any aspects, there's always somebody saying, well, this must be luck, or maybe the scribe didn't know, they just guessed a number. There's no guessing. This is a deep, in-depth knowledge of math and science. And then when we come to life and living, there's a whole category of wisdom texts, or sometimes it's called the books of wise instruction. Sometimes it's called didactic literature, because didactic means that it's literature that teaches a moral value or moral lesson. And we have prescriptions of how to live as a wise person. And it's the wise person who is given favor to live the long ideal life. So there's a whole complete culture that comes from classical Africa that we can learn from as we work on our health today.
1: All right. Well said. 17 at the top of the hour. Family just checking in. That's Professor Manu Ampin from Contra Costa College in Northern California. He's a researcher, a history buff as well. He teaches at that school. And he says that the ancient Africans, our ancestors, left behind for us what he termed the wisdom of the ideal life. Professor Ampin, how can we be assured that this is actually the real deal that our ancestors left for us and not some recreation somewhere on the internet?
19: Yeah, exactly. That's very important. You got to be, Brother Carl, I cringe as a primary or firsthand researcher. I cringe when people say I'm gonna Google it and do my research. They think that if it shows up on Google, if it shows up online, that somehow God has ordained it or created it.
1: And I tell you what, hold that thought right there. We've got to step aside for a few moments. When you come back, explain that to us. Because, you know, that's the first thing folks are going to do. They're going to go, quote, unquote, they're going to Google it. They hear, especially the information that you're going to share with us this morning. And family, you can call up a couple of friends and tell them Professor Manu Ampin is on the radio. He's the guy who debunked the Willie Lynch letter, by the way. And he's here with us this morning. And they'll thank you. And if you've got a question for him, reach out to us at 800-450-7876. And we'll take your phone calls next.
20: Good morning from the MTA. Checking in on the MARC train system. Pentrain 419 is on schedule. Train 517 is delayed about 5 minutes. Camden train 844 has a 5 to 10 minute delay as well. The light rail is operating with a 20 minute delay this morning. Metro subway is on time. For the MTA transit team, I'm Austin Todd on the Carl Nelson Show.
21: Hi, it's Governor Westmore. 5 years ago, one of the first places I visited before announcing my campaign was the local barbershop to talk to some guys about their priorities. And I heard a lot about crime.
22: Two of my students got shot. It's dealing with that stuff every single day, and they demonize as if we have a choice to live the way that we live. In this moment, like you said, it's a systematic thing.
21: I made a commitment that if I became governor, public safety would be my top priority. 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Now, violent crime is at a 40-year low in Maryland. We've got a lot more work to do, but we are making historic progress. Let's keep going.
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1: On this Tuesday morning, last Tuesday of September 2026, with our guest, Professor Manu Ampin from Contra Costa College in Northern California. He says our ancestors left us a chart for living the ideal life. And he says it was left back in Egypt, ancient Africans. So my question to him was, how do we know this is the real deal? And something was manufactured 5-10 years ago and people are passing it off. This is what our ancestors said we should do. Explain that for us, Professor Ampin.
19: Yeah, that's very important, Brother Carl, because people, they grab information and they don't even think twice about it. And my students do that all the time, and I challenge them. They'll share something and have no idea where it came from, just the internet. So Mrs. Johnson's third grade class can post on the internet. That's not legitimate. So, there's different original texts. The one that is the most detailed is the so-called Insinger papyrus. And as many things, they were taken from an African context and repackaged.
1: Yeah, and hold that thought right there. Explain. Not everybody's at the same class. In this university, we're on different levels. So explain what a papyrus is and how it was formed.
19: Okay, so a papyrus, from papyrus, we get the word paper. And so papyrus is a plant that grows in swampy areas. So like in the marshes or swamps, you have a papyrus plant, which is a green plant that's very, very hard. I wouldn't say it's as hard as bamboo, but it's very hard. So papyrus grows there in that kind of environment. So what the African ancestors did, they took the papyrus plant, and then once they cut it open and they squeezed out all of the water, they're able to cut it into strips. Into horizontal strips, vertical strips, and then they press it together and make it into a very sturdy surface so that the papyrus was used for a writing surface. It was used for sandals. It was used for boats. It's still being used as boats in Ethiopia today, which is pretty phenomenal. So I take groups to see an actual master boat builder take papyrus literally and make what they call a tankwa boat. It takes about an hour, maybe an hour, 5 minutes or so. And we actually hired a guy to build a tankwa boat in the old ways. But one of the uses for papyrus was the writing surface. And so that's one principal use of it. So on the papyrus, which was a scroll that they would use, they would write different stories. They would write proverbs. They would write letters, and there's a lot of wisdom texts on the papyrus. So there's one papyrus that is commonly called the Insinger papyrus because it's inappropriately named after the Dutch guy, Jan Insinger, who bought it in 1895. So he buys the ancient African document almost 2,000 years later and is named after him. This is how history is lost and stolen, by renaming things. This is done on purpose. So, but on this papyrus, there's about 25 different chapters and different wisdom texts. Now, it's broken up into different fragments and sections. So people have stole different parts of it. But the main scroll from this papyrus is in Leiden, Holland, in the National Museum of Antiquities. So that's the main location. Anybody listening or that plans to go to Philadelphia, the University of the Pennsylvania, they have a fragment there in their collection at the Penn Museum. And then there's other locations where there's different fragments, like in Berlin, Cairo. But the main section is in Leiden, Holland, and there we have the whole prescription for the ideal life. So the ancient African writer, who we don't know who it is, because they never claim wisdom as an individual, it was always collective and communal wisdom. That's the difference between the African view and others who want to put their name on everything. We only know the names of the African scribes. A scribe is just a writer. The scribes, if they signed it and said that they faithfully copied from an older document. And a lot of times they would do that, not to say that they created the information, but that it was a faithful copy, which was important because the way wisdom is passed down is not only orally, but we've always been a written people. This is why we have the oldest written book in the history of humanity, written by Ptah Hotep. So we shouldn't just think that we are oral. Yeah, we respect the oral tradition, but the written tradition is also very important. And so the scribe, not having a modern copier or photography or videography, they had to copy, or scanners, they had to copy by hand. And when they copied by hand, they would then sign to say that this is a faithful copy. So that's how we will know in some cases, not in this case, but in some cases, we know who the writer was who didn't create the knowledge or wisdom, but simply was faithfully copying it. But with this particular papyrus on the decades of a lifespan, we're told that in the first 10 years, it's a whole prescription. It's amazing. The first 10 years, which we identify as childhood, the text indicates that the youth they really spend time growing to understand the concepts of life and death. It's those early years where a young person, understands life. And so they lay that out in the first 10 years. That's what we all go through. And then it's laid out in decades. So the second decade, pretty much ages 11 through 20, there's learning that takes place so that the person is they acquire education. They acquire instruction and the fundamental knowledge that they need to live. So during this second stage, according to the African wisdom text of the ideal life, it's about learning a trade, learning a profession. And that takes place in that second decade. This is very important because today, typically, youth have to figure it out on their own. We may ask a youth, what do you want to do when you get older? It's like, what are you talking about? What are we doing to help guide the youth? Can't just ask them an open-ended question like that. And that's why a lot of them will say something like a rapper or sports or something like that. And even if it's something more substantial than that, it's usually just a idea without a plan. This is why in the African system, as we said on earlier programs, that's why there would always be a rite of birth in the initiation process so that the family and the community will know what that young person's objective is in life. So that's an important right. So we're not just guessing what they want to do when they get older or what they want to be when they become an adult. We already know why they've come to us and that we should be guiding and directing them to realize their gifts. But during the wisdom text, you learn a trade, learn a profession and what's needed to live in the second decade. Then the text tells us as it goes on, this is a great prescription, that in the third decade, then a person is able to acquire, they're able to work and earn a living, to gain different items and the material means to sustain themselves in that third decade, and they lay that out very beautifully. And at the end of the period, that's 30 years. So then they give another decade, and at this decade, this is the end of one segment. So the end of the fourth decade, now during that the years like 31 to 40, during that fourth period, it's a transition into maturity. And now one reaches, they use the word old age, but again, the ideal age was 110, 100 years, 110. But they use the word old age because what they're indicating in 31 to 40, this is when put it in the context of the text, it says that this is when a person's heart becomes their counselor. So in other words, by like around the age of 40, late 30s or 40 or so, their heart becomes a counselor, meaning that now the person has gone through these earlier stages and a person is now in a position to be wise. That is the heart. And the heart was the seat of wisdom. So this is why the heart now becomes a counselor. So around that age, now one becomes in the position of being a wise person because the heart takes counsel, and one now is in a position to be a respected elder because he or she had lived up to four decades, and now they're able to use wisdom as their guide and guidance. And so that's just the first several decades, and then they mention the remaining of this lifespan. It's about one being a wise person and being blessed as a sign of divine favor, that this is a person who's blameless in matters of conduct. someone who has great character, someone who is an example for others to live by and learn from. It is the person who is now in a position of wisdom. And this person...
1: And hold that thought right there. Let me inject a question for you. At 28 minutes away from the top, there, family just checking in. Guest is Professor Manuel Penn from Contra Costa College in Northern California. He's told us that our ancestors left for us what he terms the ancient African wisdom of the ideal life. Now, my question for you, Professor Penn, is this why elders on the continent are so respected? Here in the West, we send them off to an old folks home. But what I've noticed in just all the African states that I've visited, they really revere their elders. Is this where this comes from?
19: Yes, absolutely. Yes. And it still is a reality in the traditional communities. But yes, because these are the people that have lived a longer life than others. And these are the people that give wise counsel, and they are expected to live a life of wisdom and respect. So, and I should add that unless one goes through the proper process and is a person of great character and positive values and has married, had children, and contributes positively to the community, they're not automatically an elder. That's the respected elder. They're an older person, but that's not the same as an elder. People use the term elder lightly because they don't understand the African tradition. The wisdom of Africa is that a elder is someone who has gone through the rites, the ceremonies, a person who's lived in the best interests of the community, someone who is a living example. This is a person who eventually becomes an elder, whereas an older person can be anybody that's older in age, but they'll never get the same respect as an elder. An older person, for example, could be a liar, a drunkard, a thief, and these people are never respected, but they are ostracized, and they're shamed, and they're shamed out of the family or the community. So there's a fundamental difference between the wise and respected elder, as the text says, versus an older person who could be a scoundrel. So folks should stop using terms generally like this because they don't fit the traditional African life ways, not only in ancient or classical Africa, but even today.
1: And let me jump in another question for you. Is that where we get, we always talk, we should have a council of elders. I know that phrase, is this where this comes from when we talk about, go to a council of elders? I know we have one in Washington, D.C., the Emoja House, where these brothers and brother meet over there, ancestors, come up with some of their issues, and they come back on the radio and have these discussions with us. Is that where that came from?
19: Yes, 100%. Yes, and matter of fact, I remember that you had Sister Sonia Bailey on some months ago in Florida, and she had consulted with me about creating the Council of Elders. This was a couple years ago, and I'd given her the foundation of how Council of Elders function in traditional African culture, and they still function that way, for sure. The Oromo in Ethiopia and the Kansu, they have governance systems where there's a rotating governance structure, and it's based on the younger people, for example, going through different phases and then becoming elders over a period of years. And then they govern and counsel. And then the older groups that had been elders, and as they continue to age, they more or less remove themselves from many aspects of basic life, but they still counsel. These are the counseling groups. These are the elder groups. So when I'm meeting with people, I'm meeting in the communities with my field research, these are the people that I'm talking to. It's the elders. It's the and it's always a council. So if I interview, for example, a chief, it's never just a chief. There's always respected elders among them. And people think here that, if you're talking to elders and chiefs and groups of people that they call heroes, then nobody can speak. You have to ask for permission. No, it's not like that. It's not like that. We have a lot of video footage where I'm interviewing the elders interviewing a chief, interviewing a spiritual leader, and everyone comes up because they know bits and pieces of it, but we're going in deep. And then we even have, and it's not seen as disrespectful, we even have people that will chime in because during the translation, they think that maybe they could help clarify as we're translating from their language to English, for example. And it's not seen as disrespectful, but people are very proud to be able to help articulate and explain their traditions. But it typically, and you know, is going to come from the leadership, which are the elders, and they are highly respected. In fact, among the Kanso, the Kanso, K-O-N-S-O, this is a group in Ethiopia in the Omo Valley area in the south. That's what I call the other Ethiopia. Among the Kanso, when a woman becomes an elder, she withdraws. You know, she withdraws from any kind of sexual...
1: Hold that thought right there, yeah. Professor Manuel. We got to step aside and get caught up with the latest news, traffic, and weather in our different cities. 22 minutes away from the top of the hour, family, just checking in. Our guest is Professor Manuel Ampin from Contra Costa College in Northern California. He's a researcher, a history professor as well. Talking about something that our ancestors left for us. What are your thoughts? Reach out to us at 800-450-7876. We'll take your phone calls after we check the latest news. That's next.
2: 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Good morning to you. Looks like the left shoulder is blocked on the inner loop of the Beltway on the top side between Lock Raven and Parent Parkway, and traffic is backed up from York Road, so it's a little slow out there. The outer loop of the Beltway is also a stop and go situation from Bel Air Road towards Providence Road. 895 southbound from Pulaski Highway towards the Harbor Tunnel is a stop and go situation at 13 minute delays. 95 southbound also moving slow between Pulaski Highway and the Fort McHenry Tunnel. Looks like the BW Parkway southbound towards 100 is slow. 32 eastbound also slow from 29 towards 95. That's out in the Columbia area this morning. As we look at slow ups on 795 southbound towards Orange Mills Boulevard in the Beltway at GDIT. They're powered by the engineers, analysts, and technologists behind the scenes that move the mission forward. Do work that matters. Join them at GDIT.com/careers. 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
4: You talked about the Council of Elders. We have a Council of Elders in Washington, D.C., at the Moja House, and Baba Lumumba works with them as well. And they come up and they have these great discussions, and then he comes back on the radio and shares them with us. So shout out to Baba Lumumba and the rest of the brothers and sisters of the Moja House. But we mentioned earlier about these elders that came up with all these writings, and they left them for us on papyruses, which is now, this is where the word paper came from, family. And this was left for us in ancient Egypt. But there's been some challenges whether those original or they're real, or saying that our ancestors didn't leave that for us. So these writings on the walls, who left them? And if they're not for us, who are they for?
5: They were for themselves, for sure. You know, the papyrus, you know, when papyrus is important because the invention of writing was a great African invention, but it's really to teach the current and future generations. So it clearly was for the African ancestors themselves. And because it was in writing, that it still survives today. And that's the value of that African contribution. But these Council of Elders, they develop not simply because of someone's age, it's age and their deeds, it's age and their character. So there's a whole system in place in antiquity to show us that, but it also still exists today. So the Oromo, they have an 8-year system of governance, for example, the Oromo are in Ethiopia, or the Kansu. The Kansu have an 18-year system. In other words, this is like an age grade system. Everyone in a particular age group, as they mature through life at some point, in the text in Kemet says around 40 or so, one now is set to become a wise counselor. And in that group, they're given a name usually when they become of age during puberty. Maybe the age is 12 or 13 or so, but they move forward as a group. And eventually when they're old enough and they've accumulated enough life experience and wisdom and have lived in the best interest of the community, and live the best values, then they become to a stage of eldership, and they're highly respected. So this is one of the most important things for us to understand, and that there's a difference between these respected elders and just an older person. They're not the same. And one thing I've learned in these traditional communities is that they are a stickler to make sure that everybody conforms to the practices and guidelines that are in the best interest of the community. Otherwise, there's a price to pay. There's a cost, which is very different than what we experience. People here in the U.S. typically can do what they want, when they want, the way they want to do it, even if it damages and harms the community without consequences in many cases. You don't find that in

0: traditional Africa, they would take someone out. And I've talked with chiefs, I've talked with kings, I've talked with people who are immersed in the community. And when they're talking about particular stories of someone who violated the law, the traditional practices, there's an ultimate price to pay. And when you get caught, that's the end of it. So they're serious about it. And that's one of the things that keeps the tradition in place and keeps the tradition going and keeps people respecting the tradition, not because of threat or eye for eye. And it's not that. It's really the African context of doing what is best for the whole and best for the collective. And so this is why the wisdom text is not just about an old person or somebody being a someone who lives a long life as a centenarian and becomes 100. Yeah, you are 100, but what do you do in your life? Did you inspire anybody? Did you contribute to the community? So they don't look at it as just old age. It is the person who's favored by God because they've lived a righteous life and have made an important contribution to the community. And that is why they're highly respected, because they're the model by which everybody else should live by. As opposed
1: right.
0: to just
1: and let me jump here again. Another question. The question of the question. Because I've heard that dealing with the elders, we have to ask permission before to speak. I've heard people here call and say, may I be heard? May I be heard? No. Can I speak?
0: Brother Carl, okay.
1: Yeah.
0: This will hurt some people, but people have to be humble and learn. That's one of the biggest misconceptions. Like when I had a group in Kemet, for example, this was in 2022. I had here in Oakland, there were two elders of the spiritual community. I didn't want to embarrass them. So when we were on the boat on the Nile, this is the perfect opportunity to explain eldership and when someone can speak. And it just so happened that I had one of my students from Nigeria. He's like 38, 39. He's probably about 40 right now. But he understands tradition very well. He's very respectful. So he was on the boat. So I explained to them that you are the elders. I said, brother, you are 70 years old. What are you asking somebody permission to speak for? You are the elder. And I told the sister who was a minister, said, don't you understand your role in the community? You are almost 60 years old. You are a leader in the community. You are an elder. You will never find an elder asking other elders, can they speak? This is a misunderstanding, to say the least. So I asked my student Wale to talk about his tradition in Nigeria so that they can understand it. This is not just in any isolated pocket. You can go to any part of traditional Africa and you will see that people don't. An adult is not asking for permission. That's why I purposely said a few minutes ago, when I'm talking with chiefs, when I'm talking with spiritual leaders and elders and heroes, we have people that will come in and chime in. And even if we didn't ask them, they're not being disrespectful. They're being helpful because maybe they might know English a little bit better, or they wanted to add something, and you have the whole community that comes around. It is only a child. It's only a small child that has to ask permission, can they speak? You will never find an adult, and certainly never an elder, asking other elders, can they speak? So, but we mean well here in the West. It's just that we don't understand the tradition. This is why we can have an event. We can actually have an event where we have a speaker, a featured speaker, and the featured speaker then comes up and asks permission to speak. Excuse me, you've already been embraced it's already been agreed that you can speak. You're on the flyer. You're on the promotions. What do you mean that you're asking permission? I said, you don't understand the tradition. Now, if you want to start off and say that I am thankful to my elders and thankful for the council for inviting me to speak, that's fine. But you will never find in traditional Africa somebody who is invited to give a presentation or invited to speak and then they have to ask permission to speak. So it is a well-meaning effort on the part of our part of Black people in the U.S., but it's a misunderstanding of traditional African culture. And again, you will never, and I do want to emphasize the word never, find an elder or even an older elder or an adult. Sometimes they're not even really elders, or an adult asking for permission. You don't find that. And so this is what, so when my documentary on Kush comes out, as we're working on the last phase now, people will see in the footage from our field work in Gambela, the southwest area of Ethiopia, they'll see in our interviews, you'll see a lot of village people around, and depends on how we do the final edit. You know, we may edit in some comments by somebody who was not a invited interviewee giving commentary, and they never asked permission. And people should understand this is not out of tradition. You know, it's not outside of our tradition. It is not disrespectful. It's part of the culture and the collective discourse. So we have to make a distinction between when a child wants to chime in to an adult conversation versus adults who may come in and add something, and elders who will come in and add something. Never once. And never once has there been anybody said, hey, excuse me, may I speak? That doesn't work that way. It's a collective communal discussion. And when I'm interviewing people collectively, there's a collective discussion as the villagers come in. Now, I would say that we probably had a couple instances where there's too much input. And I tell my colleagues, say, Anduwala, okay, this is getting out of hand. Tell the elders here that I only want, you know, one response at a time, or maybe they can confer as they respond, but we need all the background chatter to stop, because sometimes people are so excited that they can express and explain their cultural life ways where no one, no researchers ever come among them to ask these questions before on this kind of level, and people get so excited, but they're not out of line and they're not out of order. So I would share with people, just understand that this is the reality, that no elder is ever going to ask other elders to can they speak, or adults, they're not going to ask that. That's not how it works in the real world. And I know that will rub folks a certain kind of way, but I'm talking as a primary researcher who's done a ton of work in the field, and this is one of the great lessons that we can learn.
1: All right, four away from the top there. Alan's joining us. He's calling us from San Diego. He's on line three. Grand Rising, Alan, you're on with Professor Manu Wampin.
2: Oh, hi, Grand Rising to everybody there. It's a pleasure to talk to both of y'all. You know something, when I was a, I just want to make a comment, really. When I was a kid, and I watched movies about, you know, Egypt and Cleopatra and everything, I thought that's how everything was and everything, until one time in the 70s, they had in the Ebony magazine, they used to have a center page called The Great Kings of Africa. And then when I saw the pictures of the Egyptians as being Black, it's just something that hit me. I said, wait a minute, this is the way they're supposed to look. You know, and so from then on, I started doing a little research here and there, and even in the Bible, it tells
1: right.
2: you.
1: And Alan, I'm going to let you go because we got to check the traffic right now in different cities. 3 minutes away from the topic. I'll let Professor Manu Wampin respond to your comment, which you just made. Family, you too can join us. Reach out to us if you want to speak to Professor Wampin. Hit us up at 800-450-7876. We'll take your phone calls after we check the traffic and weather. Listen.
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0: And Grand Rising family, thanks for rolling with us on this Tuesday morning with our guest, Professor Mae Nguyen Pinn from Contra Costa College in Northern California. Professor Nguyen Pinn is an Africana researcher and history professor at the school. Before we left, we're speaking with Alan Collins from San Diego. And basically, Alan was saying he found that he was kind of tricked, if you will. Do you want to respond to because he thought the ancient Africans, you know, he found that they look like us, but that's not what's depicted in the magazine. So you want to respond to that?
1: Yeah, that's always a big time issue. I mean, whether it's in print and writing or Hollywood, it's the gross and consistent misrepresentation of African history and contributions to the world. So we always have to be very wary of any kind of Hollywood production and propaganda. So he, like all of us, saw the propaganda. It's just that some of us didn't take it seriously and never believed it. In fact, I remember my family, when we grew up in San Francisco, we always made fun of the nonsense on TV. So I learned as a young, you know, as a young child to minimize the importance of it. And we, and I thank my father and my late mother, who made sure that my brother and I had the right orientation to make sure that we never took that foolishness seriously. So that's what we all have to guard against. And also, Brother Carl, one other thing to make the point that I was sharing about speaking, having to ask elders to speak. One other thing that kind of relates in a general way is because now the Association of Black Psychologists has done a very good job of popularizing the term Jegna. So many people now, over the last, I would say maybe a decade, they're familiar with the term Jegna, which means a hero. And Jegna is an Amharic word. Amharic is the national language in Ethiopia. And every traditional group has their local name for a hero or a Jegna. And a hero is somebody who promotes and protects and defends the best interests of the culture. So a person can earn the title of a Jegna if they protect the people from a dangerous animal, for example, like a leopard or a lion or an elephant or something like that. Or a Jegna is some great warrior who shows tremendous valor on the battlefield. So they're elevated to a status of Jegna, or someone who performs an extraordinary feat, such as tracking group able to kill a leopard, which is very difficult, and that person's given a leopard skin, so he is a Jegna. So I was sharing with one of my colleagues. She was saying that she would be the Jegna to one of the students we were mentoring, and I told her on the side that she cannot be a Jegna. That is the male term. I said, you would be a Jegneet. So Jegneet is for females, and Jegna is male. And then if you talk about a group of heroes, is Jegnosh. And this is in the Amharic language of Ethiopia. So, again, people mean well, but as a primary researcher, my role is to make sure that we have a correct understanding as we incorporate traditional African understanding and practices.
0: Right. I got some folks want to talk to you. Before I go to the calls, though, can you decide you're a Jegna, or somebody has to anoint you with that term?
1: They have to anoint you. Yeah, they have to anoint you. And then there's a big celebration in that anointing of being a hero. So, you know, people can claim it here in the West, but you'll never see that. Someone's claiming themselves as a Jegna, they know that they've done something special, but the community has to validate that and elevate them to that status. The person can never do that on their own, and they would never try either.
0: Gotcha. Six away from the top of that. Brother Man 2 is checking in from New York City. He's on line 2. Grand Rising, Brother Man 2, you're on with Professor Nguyen Pinn.
2: Yes, Grand Rising, Hotep of Aragani, free the land and free the African mind. Brother Nguyen Pinn, what's the difference, key differences between a society that's led by a council of elders versus a messiah consciousness, and as well as a military hunter or a big, you know, strong man leader, as is portrayed sometimes? What's the difference in those paradigms in leading a society? Thank you.
1: Okay. Okay, yeah, I appreciate it. Well, if we look at a traditional structure, there's always a king, and sometimes they're called a paramount chief. And one thing folks should know is that when the British came in as conquerors in the 19th century, when the British came in, they reduced the status and title of African kings to call them a paramount chief. So that's why today we'll hear about chiefs of his or her area. And then a paramount chief is somebody who is who's like a governor of the entire region. And the paramount chiefs has chiefs under them. Well, this was never a title of paramount chief. These were kings who had chiefs under their rulership. So you still have that structure today. You have kings or so-called paramount chiefs. But the council of elders, they still have their role. So you have not a strong man per se, but you have a person who is the main governor, and then there's still a council of elders that exists. And even within the council of elders, or along with that, you'll have jegnas or these special heroes and so forth. So, you know, there's like accountability. There's definitely accountability where you have this this structure. So even among, I was mentioning the consul, they have the consul, K-O-N-S-O, they have this governing council, but they also have a king as well. So it's a way where you don't have the elders by themselves running it. You do have a king, and you have the king who's not running and making decisions by himself. The king will make the ultimate decision, but the king is expected and required to consult with the elders and with the council of elders. And then they, not only that, but they bring in the spiritual chiefs and spiritual leaders to do rituals and ceremonies to help them understand or to intuit, to kind of foresee what could happen. So it's really an integrated governance process that is that still exists today. But that's really how it works. So it's not really, you know, a cut and dry model. These different segments, they interface with each other. And unless somebody stays long enough to really know how they interact, they won't know. And I know that my colleague from the Morsi, Brother Alusulari, the Morsi, this is in a very remote area of Ethiopia. I know, talking with him and others, that you have like the BBC from England or National Geographic. You have these film companies come in, and they will shoot film for maybe 2 days, get great footage, some great sound bites, and then they take off and leave. And then in the post-production, they come up with some very enticing video footage and sound. You know, the sound editors come in, and it looks like it's a great production. I agree, but it's also superficial distortions, because they don't stay long enough to learn anything. That's not their goal. Their goal is to produce another special. And the special has all these 21st century technicians that can make it look and sound excellent. And they don't go deeply enough to understand how these different segments of traditional African culture work and interface with themselves. But I've been able to gain a decent understanding by spending time and having in-depth interviews to know how these different entities interact with each other, and how they are equally in correspondence and communication. Even though you may have a king, the king is never making decisions by himself.
0: Gotcha. Thank you, Brother Mantu. 11 after the top of the hour. Second and Ray's joining us on line three. Grand Rising, Second and Ray. You're on with Professor Ampim.
3: Grand Rising, Brother Kwesi and Professor Appen. My question is about the incidents that happened in Kemet this year. And I heard a couple of scholars speaking on this, Anthony Browder, with their experience, and Brother Ashwa Kwesi and Mariwar Kwesi. So Ashwa definitely expressed what, you know, this was unacceptable. and what he was planning on doing, and what the situation, what's going on in Kemet right now. So I want to know, I heard from them. I want to know what your experiences were, if you had the same type of experiences, and if so, is this acceptable or unacceptable, and what's the solution? So I would like you to, expound on that, and whatever your answer is, if you continue to go there, or we continue to go there, are we really speaking about or accepting what's happening?
0: All right. Thank you for your question, Professor.
1: Well, thank you, brother. I appreciate the question. Well, Brother Ashraf Khaleesi, Brother Tony Browder, some of us, we have been in contact about this. And this has been brewing for some years, where the local Egyptian population, they're delusional and dishonest. Their goal is to literally steal African contributions to the world from Kemet. These people came in the 7th century of the Common Era, which is well over 1,000 years, more than 1,000 years after the great civilization had already made unique contributions to the world and was in great decline. And these people come after the Assyrians, the Persians, the Greeks, and Romans. They come hundreds of years later, now claiming that they somehow had something to do with classical African civilization of Kemet. This is delusional, to say the least. So this July, as you probably know, brother, this July, the Egyptian government decided to clamp down on the tours that were held in Kemet, and to make sure that nobody could speak, not only at the sites. They started that in last year. They stopped anybody from saying anything at the sites. No commentary by anybody leading tours here, only commentary by the Egyptian guides with a license. So they shut down speaking out in the field last year, but now this year you can't speak on the bus or the hotel. So nobody agrees with this. And right now we're all talking about how to address this. This year, brother, is the first year in a while that I did not take a group to Kemet, but I'm very aware of how I was actually getting some blow-by-blow updates on how this was happening as it began in July of this year. So we are in discussion. We will have some, if you email me, I can keep you abreast. If you email me at mainuampim at gmail, that's M-A-N-U, and then A-M-P-I-M, mainuampim at gmail, and I can inform you when we have a interview to update the community on what's happening. But it is a problem, but it's not entirely new. They start ramping it up in 2022, and now the Egyptian government's taking it to a whole other level. But the whole thing is to shut down any independent conclusions, any independent thoughts, any independent perspective on classical Africa, and they only want the mainstream propaganda message to go out. And that's what this is about. And it's also in conjunction with museum exhibits that also do the same thing, which is to present a falsified view of Kemet. But taking tours is definitely going to change. And if you email me, I can keep you abreast of what's happening as we move forward.
0: Yeah, but is this part of the larger scheme of things to halt the information coming out of Egypt or Kemet as we know it, that ancestors who created just about everything on the planet, they think they want to discredit what you guys have taught us? Is that where all of this is coming from?
1: Yeah, that's where it's coming from. And so it is. And so they've been accumulating information over the last few years. So there's been some incidences that have occurred. They shut down a conference back in 2022 that was going to take place. And then the Egyptian government claimed that it was not a historical conference, but it was a political conference to try to undermine the government and to somehow get the Nubians to rise up against the government. And they've also been the Egyptian government and the guides. There's a lot of Arab guides that have been walking around looking as regular tourists, but they're not. These are guides that, videotape anybody speaking and then use part of what they say out in the field to use that against all of us. So they don't make any distinction. I'm a professor. I've been traveling around the world for since 1989 doing original research. They don't care about that. For them, everybody's quote-unquote Afrocentric, quote-unquote, and everybody's a propagandist from their point of view. Not everything everyone says is accurate, but they will take anything said, whether it's accurate or inaccurate, and distort it and then put everybody in the same boat to, as you say, Brother Carter, shut down any independent voice. I told my colleague that, you know, I'm a professional historian, brother. I told him this a few years ago, my colleague in Egypt, and I can guarantee you that slavery is over. So no one's going to tell me what to say. You're damn right. I said to my group what I told my group in the Valley of the Kings. I'm giving the history of the sites. You know, I'm not going to whisper. I said these people are over talking to their group. We can hear them. This is my group. I'll say what I want to say. You know, slavery is over. And so, but it is a now it's a much more concerted effort to shut down everybody and make sure that they don't. You can't even.
0: Right. Oh, that's all right there. I'll let you expound on that. But also when we get back, because we got to take a quick break. If our ancestors didn't create a civilization in ancient Egypt, who do they say did it? I'll let you answer that question, because I think this is the genesis of all this discussion here about what they're trying to do in Egypt. Family, you want to join this conversation with our guest, Professor Manu Ampim, reach out to us at 800-450-7876, and we'll take your phone calls next.
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5: Hi, it's Governor Westmore. 5 years ago, one of the first places I visited before announcing my campaign was the local barbershop to talk to some guys about their priorities. And I heard a lot about crime.
6: Two of my students got shot. It's dealing with that stuff every single day, and they demonize as if we have a choice to live the way that we live. In this moment, like you said, it's a systematic thing.
5: I made a commitment that if I became governor, public safety would be my top priority. And that's exactly what we've done. We made record investments in local law enforcement. We worked with community leaders and provided those coming home a second chance at life. Now, violent crime is at a 40-year low in Maryland. We've got a lot more work to do, but we are making historic progress. Let's keep going.
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0: and Grand Rising family. Thanks for staying with us on this Tuesday morning with our guest, Professor Manu Ampin. And of course, there's some issues with the Egyptian government, the current Egyptian government, about the artifacts and some of the issues, some of the remains that our ancestors left behind for us and for the world, actually. And my question to Professor Ampin, if the Egyptian government is saying that our ancestors didn't create basically civilization, who did? And if you can share with us some of the things that bear the facts out that these were our ancestors and some of the things that we created as well. Because I think that the audience have never been to Egypt or Kemet, things they use each and every day, don't know that these were created by our ancestors. But why now? And if not us, who?
1: Yeah, those are great questions. It's not only the Egyptian government. It's also regular everyday Egyptians. There are younger people who are online who are fighting ongoing social media battles. And these people are so delusional and so animated in their delusion that even with movies like the Cleopatra movie that came out, and then the Pinkett Smith was executive producer, and she had a sister from the UK playing Cleopatra. And the sister wasn't that dark-skinned, but she was not European either. And so there was a major outcry about a movie. So these people took out a change.org petition to try to shut down a movie. And they got thousands and tens of thousands of signatures just like that within a couple of days. And to its credit, change.org took it down because that's ridiculous. But it's the regular, everyday people. So they shut down artists. They shut down... There was an exhibit in Holland, and it was focused on how modern artists see Kemet. And this was an exhibit about how artists see Kemet, and the Egyptian government told the National Museum in Leiden, Holland, to take the exhibit down, and they said this is an expression of art. So what these people did, they blocked and they took they took their permits away from the archaeologists and Egyptologists who were excavating. They took it away because of an exhibit so that the people couldn't go back to Egypt to finish their excavation work. So it's the government, it's regular, everyday Arab Egyptians who are completely misguided. For them, it doesn't matter who it is. They promote the fabrication of a Nefertiti image is called the Berlin bust because it's in the Berlin collection in Germany. And this is simply a modern white woman that was created sometime between 1912 and 1920. So this is not an ancient artifact. It's made by the hands of modern man in Germany, the so-called white woman in Berlin. And this is totally contrary to all of the original images of Nefertiti. So I tell people, this Nefertiti image is all over Egypt. You go to any shop, you're going to find a fake bust replica of this white woman everywhere, up and down the country, wherever you see tourist shops. So the people in Egypt don't care if it's a white woman, white people. Sometimes you'll see them presenting some fabricated modern images of Arabs somehow replacing the original Africans. So they don't care if it's a person of European descent or an Arab, as long as it's not an African person, as long as it's not black, they're okay. And they can't come with evidence. This is why I say documentation beats conversation. They had a lot of conversation, but no actual documentation. All they have is replicas and forgeries to present to them any image. As long as it's not African, it's fine. And that's where we are today. And it's come to a different level because of the social media reaction by younger Egyptians that's pushing the government to try to shut down all of our tours. So that's kind of where we are now. But we can see, finally, we can see from the current culture and contrast that to the culture from classical Kemet that they have nothing in common. It's completely different. You can see from the wisdom text, from the imagery, and the scenes, the social organization, the values that Kemet was clearly an African civilization in every respect. Whereas the current culture, these people, they don't respect humanity. They don't respect elders today. They don't respect women. I was shocked, for example, little things that show that these current people are from Saudi Arabia. They're from Lebanon. These Arabs, they have nothing to do with classical Kemet. For example, I was at the airport once when I started to first go to Egypt, and this was in 1990. And so when I started my firsthand research and I caught the bus from the airport to downtown Cairo, I was shocked. When the bus got there, the doors opened. It was a mad rush to get seats. And the only people that had seats were the youngest and strongest. Who was standing on that bus ride? All of the elders, all the women and children, because they couldn't out-muscle these men to get seats. I said, damn, I didn't expect that. But it's like a little big thing that clearly indicates that this is their culture and it's been their culture. There's so many different things that shock us about how these people respond and how they interact and how this is totally different than not only traditional African culture, African civilization. It's totally different. One last example. If you're in a store in Egypt, for example, eating, you are expected to get your behind up immediately and leave. So for them, dining is just a physical activity. These people will sit down and eat like some maniacs and eat with tremendous speed. Damn, you don't chew your food. But when you're finished, you're expected to get up. And I remember a while back when I was doing field work in 94, I was with a couple of people that were working with me in the field. We were shocked when the guy came to us and told us we had to leave. After we had ate, we paid. And for them, you can't pay, eat and pay and then stay here and compensate. Oh, no, you need to get up. And my Sudanese colleague, Brother Sorwat, had been living there, but he still did not adjust to the fact that for them, eating is not a social activity as it is in Africa among Black people here as well. For them, it's just a physical activity. You eat and you get out. The restaurant had many tables open, didn't make any difference. For them, you eat and you get up and leave immediately. There's little things like this that are totally contrary to ancient or even current Black and African culture. But these people don't care. For them, we're going to lie. Some of our jobs depend on it. We benefit from the tourist industry, and we want to fabricate a fake pass and make it seem like we are presenting information about our ancestors. So come and spend your money with us in the tourist industry. Well, these are not your ancestors. You're there because of our kindness to allow you to be there to make money on our traditional greatness. So this is what's happening today, and it is intensifying in the conflict as we speak today.
0: Yeah, 30 minutes at the top of our family with Professor Manny Wampin. But what's at stake here? What is it that our ancestors left us that they don't think that it was our ancestors, it was their folks who left them? What if you can just, it's a whole list I know, but just give us a few so the folks who've never been to Egypt understand what the fight is all about.
1: It's about legacy. So when you look at some of the greatest contributions in the history of humanity, they come from African people. So, for example, if you look at the most well-known, the most famous statue in the history of the world is Heru M. Akhet, or the Great Sphinx. So here you got the greatest statue on earth, clearly the image of an African person. You can see that from the original brown paint that still exists on both the left and right side near the ear, if you look very carefully, which I always show in my presentations. And you can see the prognathism, or the protruding lower jaw, which is 100% an African profile view versus the European profile that does not have the protruding lower jaw. They don't have the prognathism. It's more of a vertical, flat, up and down profile. So you got the greatest statue on earth, clearly an African. You have the greatest monuments that still confound the world, the three big pyramids of Giza, built for Khufu, Khafre, and Menkaure. Khufu's pyramid is equivalent to a 48-story skyscraper built by African stonemasons, African managers, African astrologers, and the heavy transport techniques involved, the science involved, and they were able to do this without the exploitation of labor, without slavery. These monuments endure. So the old proverb is, all the world fears time, but time itself fears the pyramids. So you have these great monuments built to precision, with great science, that still loom in majesty, and everybody in the world knows these monuments and images, and yet built by Africans. Not only that, but when we look at the writer of the very first book in the history of humanity, the Book of Ptah Hotep, he wrote the book 4,400 years ago, 37 lessons on ethical conduct, moral conduct. It is Ptah Hotep that teaches us wisdom, and it's part of the books of wise instruction, but it's the oldest book ever written, and Ptah Hotep's image is 100% Africoid without a doubt. Not only the great Ptah Hotep, but look at the very first dentist, the first known dentist in the history of the world. And you take a look at the image, and 100% clearly Africoid, going back, 4,800 years or so ago, and clearly Africoid with a fro, and unmistakable. So this is what's at stake when we look at some of the most important contributions to humanity. We see an African people at the root of it. And the images don't lie. The images, even though some of them have been attacked, paints have been lightened, paints have been erased, but the Africoid imagery and evidence is still there. So you have modern interlopers, modern criminals that want to steal this African legacy and claim it for themselves. So that's what's at stake. You have nomads, literally nomads that come in more than 1,000 years after all this African greatness and claim for themselves what Africans gave to the world. So that's what's really at stake. And so these people want to turn history right side up and spew out a historical propaganda that can never be justified because there's no evidence to support it.
0: All right, 26 away from the top of the hour with Professor Manu Ampim. Professor Ampim, there were stories about the desecrating the noses of some of the monuments and some of the pictures that were left behind by our ancient ancestors. Is there any truth to that?
1: I'm sorry, Brother Carl.
0: Tampering with the noses.
1: Yeah, I was going to mention that. And by the way, I think I didn't mention Hesse Ray. That's who I was referring to as the chief dentist. You look up Hesse Ray and you all will see what a beautiful fro. That brother just came from the barber, as Africoid as they
0: come. You're saying he was actually the first dentist?
1: Yes. A man named Hesse Ray. That's H-E-S-Y. And second name is Ray, R-E, Hesse Ray, Hesse Ra. And he's the first known dentist. He was given the title of chief dentist, the first known dentist in the history of the world. And he lived about 4,800 years ago. This is during the pyramid age. So there's six wooden panels with Hesse Ray's image on there in Giza, right near the pyramids, and they and his image is in the Cairo Museum. But what they did was in laying out the different artifacts, Hesse Ray is on the side. So every time I go, I have to remind the guide, hey brother, let's go over here, because Hesse Ray is off to the side, and unless somebody is doing overtime to try to find and look for every single artifact, which is almost impossible to do unless you know it's there, most people walk by. I would say 90% of the people walk by and never see the oldest known dentist in the history of the world. The only time that most people come over there is when they see me there and they see me making a big deal of it. Then they'll say, well, what are these people looking at? But on their own, people walk by it. That's by design because he's off to the side. But Hesse Ray, his image is like Ptah Hotep, 100% unmistakably African. And that's what's so powerful about these images, is that the documentation beats conversation. That's what these people are unhappy and upset about. So this is why you find modern drawings and forgeries in order to try to counteract the fact that you have authentic African images. But regarding the noses, most people notice noses knocked off. That's true. However, I wrote a series going back to the 1990s I think I wrote the first, I did write the first article in the series that I called The Vanishing Evidence of Classical African Civilizations. And in the Vanishing Evidence series, I pointed out that noses are knocked off because that's most obvious. However, there are far more noses that are recarved and reshaped. And because they're recarved and reshaped, the goal by modern conspirators is to give them a pointed aquiline nose as opposed to the broad, wide African nose. So there's far more noses. It's not even close, but there's far more noses that are reshaped and recarved than are actually knocked off. And it's not even close. And not only are noses recarved, reshaped, the wings of kind of the nostril, those are always chipped so that they look, you know, they're not as flary as the African nose. And a person can only know this if they spend the hundreds and hundreds and hundreds and hundreds of hours that I would spend in a collection or a group of collections to observe all the details and to document this. But more than that, it's not just noses being reshaped, recarved to make them look thinner and more aquiline, consistent with a European facial structure that's far more common than noses being knocked off. But also, the other part of this is that there are tons of statues and reliefs where paints are stripped. The original paints are stripped off. So all you're seeing now is the original surface, which more often than not is white limestone. So when people are seeing a white limestone statue or relief, they're not aware that if they look more carefully, then you can see the traces of the original paint. And when the Africans used the paint, they would use brown and dark colored paints to represent.
0: Right, and hold that thought right there, Professor Ampin. We've got to make our last break here. We're 20 minutes away from the topic. When we come back, though, I want you to get into the paint issue. So our ancestors discovered these colors if by inference, what you're telling us, they discover these paint, the different colors. How do they come up with them? And then maybe you can tell us, how did they discover them? Family, we're having a great conversation here with Professor Manny Wampin. You want to join the discussion, though? Reach out to us at 800-450-7876, and we'll take your phone calls next.
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0: I'm just thinking about all the things that our ancestors created, and this is what the current Egyptian government is trying to remove, saying that we didn't, you know, we're worthless. We didn't do anything, but our ancestors did this. We talked about the nose, what they distorted the noses of our ancestors. We talked about the skin color as well. But you talked about the colors. How did our ancestors come up with the different colors? Where did they get them from? Also, a little further down the line, how did they come up with the 12 inches is a foot? How do they come up with these measurements? And how do they come up with you know, 30 days, the month? They changed the days, I guess the name of the months, the days, and I know that was changed. How did our ancestors, you know, it's like you're a production. How did you come up with all these things? These things weren't there before, and people don't know that all of these things that were created by our ancestors. So if you can answer that major question for us, I'd appreciate it.
1: Well, you know, it's I wrote a whole book on African civilization, so I can say that just really briefly, that this is African wisdom that we still benefit from today. And you know, Africans were very practical, so the wisdom text shows many different things, and the writing in the text shows how they use measurements. So they were very practical. So they use you know, practical things that everybody would know, like a cubit, for example. They would use that as a unit of measure. You can measure from like the tip of your long finger to, you know, the wrist area. And they were able to use measurements. And you see a lot of monuments that actually have like a scale, like a ruler. You see a ruler and how they use the grid system and rulers in order to properly calculate angles, you know, with mathematical precision, but also using the grid system when they made images. So you can see where an unfinished, like, images, you can see the horizontal and vertical grids that they were using. They had not erased yet because the image or painting was not complete, but they would take the grid system and use that the same proportions and can make a 65-foot-high massive statue. It is, the anatomical precision was absolutely precise and stunning. It's not only the huge size, but it's the anatomical precision. It's the details. I always say, look at not only the size, but look at the perfect rendering of the ankle, of the knee joint. Look at the navel and stomach area. This is precision in art that still confounds the world, and these are massive statues. But so they would use the system, and luckily there's enough evidence that survives that, particularly like around the temple age, around 1500 BCE or 3500 years ago, around that time period, there's a lot of evidence where the masons, the stonemasons, you can see exactly the grid system they were using. So when a statue or image was seated, it would be like 14 like squares or units, and if it was standing, it would be 18. And when you see the grids, you can actually count the 14 from the sole of the feet to the hairline, or when they were standing, from the sole of the feet to the hairline there, and it's precision. You can then see it from image to image to image. This is precision because the artists were trained by the state. And for them, the state was governed by God, by the creator. So therefore, for them, the artistic rules or artistic canon, for them, it was given by God, so it was perfect. This is why even a average person who doesn't know much about any of this, if they see an image from Kemet, they recognize it immediately because there was no such thing as artistic license that you just go and just make something up and be creative. No, if it was royal art or art of very high officials or royal family members, then it fits the grid system. It fits the canon, the artistic canon, because it was given by God, by the God named Ptah. And if it was given by God, then by definition, it was perfect. So these are very important things. And the modern detractors, they don't look at anything like that because they're not at that level. All they want to do is try to steal images. So this is why in the 19th century or the 1800s, 19th century, it's the age of fakes. This is why when Egypt became more popular, when people learned how to reinterpret the writing system, hieroglyphic

0: MeduNature writing system, it became more popular. And that's when fakes and forgeries began to proliferate because people were selling items to anybody that would buy them, whether the items were legitimate or outright fakes and phonies. So we have lots of forgeries around, but not only were items forged from scratch, but original African images were systematically de-Africanized as original paints, which were usually brown paints, dark brown paints, mid-brown paints, light brown paints, black paints, representing skin tone, or stripped, literally stripped by modern conspirators. This was not done in ancient times. This is modern work by modern conspirators. And if I would say to the listeners, you can email me, but also check me out on social media. Go to my Facebook page, menumpim.com. And when I was doing field work in the fall of 2022, I posted photographs that shocked everybody. I showed that the Avenue of Sphinxes that linked the Luxor and Karnak temples, it's about a mile and a half Avenue of Sphinxes. Like the human-headed sphinxes representing this important avenue, representing a very important ceremony, the Ipet ceremony or festival. But anyway, this mile and a half long processional line, every single one of the images have been doctored up by the so-called restoration team, modern restoration team of modern Arab workers who are overseen by their supervisors. And I showed images where these people have gone in and systematically stripped the paints and recarved and reshaped the noses in 2022 because the avenue had been closed. It was just reopened, and I walked the entire way. And I didn't show everything. I showed enough for people to see. Take a look at this image, and you see, and I showed close-ups, and people were shocked. They say, yes. So this is part of the evidence that MeduNPM provides on modern conspiracy work to de-Africanize images by not simply reshaping and recarving noses, but stripping the paints. So people should know that that's what I've been documenting now for decades. So knocking off noses is the most obvious, but what's more subtle and much more extensive is the recarving and reshaping of images in order to give it a Europeanized appearance. And that's what's very important to know.
1: All right. Now, away from the topic, let's talk about the pyramids. How did they build the pyramids? How have they stood the test of time? They're still there. Our ancestors built the pyramids. And what are the modern day Egyptians saying about the pyramids? Are they saying they were built by Arabs?
0: Pretty much, because what else could they be saying in terms of they're claiming that it was the Arabs or white folks? And you know what? There's no consistency. They're all over the place. They're here, there, and everywhere in a mad scramble to rewrite history and turn it upside down. So they're not consistent. They will throw any images in there from any time period that could be hundreds, if not thousands of years apart to try to show an image of, let's say, Africans maybe in conflict, African and Kemet maybe in conflict with Africans further south, but they'll come up with an image totally out of context that could be 1,500 years later that has nothing to do with pyramids. But these are ignorant people who have an agenda, and it's not even rational. It's not rational. It's not reasonable at all. So this is pretty much what they are assuming, that somehow Arabs have leaped through history, have gone back long before they were even around, and built monuments that were historically impossible for them to build because they were not around. So it's just a pathological attempt to separate Africans from our own unique contributions. But what we can say about, and there's over 100 and something pyramids, but what we can say about the three major pyramids in Giza is that they were built by communal, collective, and cooperative efforts. These were public works projects built by African stonemasons, African managers, African blue-collar workers, and scientists, and they work in ZAs, Z-A. This is the term they use. A ZA was a work unit. And so these work units would work for perhaps around 3 months or so on the public works projects, and then they would rotate. The government would rotate in another ZA or work group. So this is how they worked in teams or ZAs, And they worked on pyramids, they worked on temples and other public works projects. And then people, after finished working, they would go back to their villages. And it's interesting because the foreigners, the Greeks, the foreigners, they called the Zaz, Zaz was just, it meant a unit. That's pretty much a work gang or unit. But the foreigners called the Zaz a phyle. Phyle in Greek means ethnic group. So it's interesting that the foreigners called these groups, they called it a phyle or ethnic group, which gives a little bit more context to the fact that they were coming, these work groups were coming from different regions, districts, and villages to work for several months and then go back to their villages or areas. But this was done in a rotating fashion on a very high level. In fact, the workman's city has been found, an urban area. I've actually been there. It's supposed to be off limits, but I was there a couple of times, and where the bakery's been found, the brewery's been found, documents were found. We know that people would work 7 days and didn't have 3 days off. Work 7 days, 3 days off. They were paid with grains of wheat, grains of barley, and with linen cloth. And this is how people were paid. So there was no forced labor. There was no slavery. That's the Yul Brynner, the Ten Commandments propaganda from the 20th century. And that's why people think slavery was involved. But the Arabs, they don't know very much. They're just making up wild stories, hoping that enough of it will upset enough of them when they can continue to go online and fight endless battles, which are fought without any kind of evidence. But what we do know is African social organization is an example for the world to understand how to build on a high level and a sophisticated level without slavery and without the exploitation of labor.
1: You know, it's amazing to see those pyramids, how precise the measurements are. And now today we have computers can do that kind of stuff. But our ancestors didn't have that. How did they achieve that, though, Professor?
0: It's African genius. We'll never know all of the details. There's been different theories about how the pyramids were built and so forth. But what we can say is that this is African science, but it's also the ability to organize tens of thousands of workers in a very organized, sophisticated manner. And so this was not luck or anything, but it's well planned. You can see.
1: And listen, we're going to have to cut it there. I'm glad you said it was well planned. But before we let you go, though, Professor Emmanuel Appian, how can folks follow you? How can they reach you real quick?
0: Yes, folks can reach me. Go to advancingtheresearch.org. advancingtheresearch.org. 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Also email me, manuampim@gmail.com. And you can join the email list, and you can join me in Africa. I'm going to be taking
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3: Hi, it's Governor Westmore. 5 years ago, one of the first places I visited before announcing my campaign was the local barbershop to talk to some guys about their priorities. And I heard a lot about crime.
4: Two of my students got shot. It's dealing with that stuff every single day, and they demonize as if we have a choice to live the way that we live. 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
3: 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We've got a lot more work to do, but we are making historic progress. 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
18: I am here, Reverend Al, with Dr. Glenda Glover at Tennessee State University, and I have the Tennessee State University leaders who all want to thank you for being our civil rights leader.
16: The Attorney General of Black America, Ben Crump.
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18: And I'm probably going to need your help on this legal fight. You know, they shorted the historically black colleges and universities to the tune of about $13 billion. And Tennessee State was the one they shorted the most.
16: Absolutely. Well, let me know. I'm on the next plane as soon as you holler. You know, when Ben Crump called, I don't even question it. I just head to the airport and get the details on the way.
15: Live from the National Action Network corporate headquarters in New York. Keeping it real. And now, America's number one civil rights leader, the Reverend Al Sharpton.

0: Monday, September 21st. Do you know what time it is? It's Al Sharpton's time. And for the next 3 hours, it's time to put aside all pretenses, deception, denial, or fronting. The time has come to keep it real on Keeping It Real with Reverend Al Sharpton. A very good afternoon to you all across the country. Good morning to our West Coast listeners. Welcome to those listening on Sirius XM, Channel 126, The Urban View, where talk empowers and becomes action. This is Hot Button Monday, and we kick off the week on whatever is on your mind, whatever's in your heart, whatever you want to talk about, want the country to hear about, and people around the world. All you have to do is call us at 1-877-532-5797. 1-877-532-5797. I want to know what's on your mind. I want to know what you were thinking about all weekend and said, I wish I could tell somebody. We have a song in church. I said I wasn't going to tell nobody, but I couldn't keep it to myself. Well, don't keep it to yourself. Tell the world. Call me at 877-532-5797. Because your opinion matters. You know, a lot of people think the only people elected or the only people in certain positions matter. But your opinion matters. And that's why we do this every day. Well, a lot is happening. I guess a lot of you that stayed in tuned over the weekend know that President Trump is here in New York, or headed here, to address the United Nations General Assembly. This is the annual General Assembly of all the nation members of National Action Network. In fact, the deputy mayor of London, England, just left my office, Mehdi Coben. He's here for the UN meeting. And others I'll be seeing while they're here, African heads of states and others. And everybody worldwide is saying, how did y'all let this happen? The tariffs, the Iran war, the engagement or lack of what's going on in Ukraine, he said, and this man just talks one thing one minute, next thing another minute. You could see over the weekend, he said that they were going to go and hit to pay back for some bombings and all, then they canceled it a couple hours later. I mean, how do you run foreign policy with that kind of irrational, erratic behavior? And you have people's lives at stake, American military men and others. Let's talk about that. Let's talk about the fact that he is now banned. MS Now, CNN, and Politico from their White House credentials, that they came to work and got all the way into the last court, checkpoint, and it was clear that at the last checkpoint,
1: the Secret Service came and took the badges from the people that work for MS Now, the White House access badge, and CNN and Politico. Now, you know, I'm not saying that I'm concerned about this just because MS Now is one of the outlets, and I have, you know, my weekly weekend show on there, and I do other shows there. I'm saying that this is another step, clear and unfiltered. He's not even trying to make it seem palpable. This is straight steps toward an autocracy, where if you cover my administration and me in a negative way, you're cut out of the White House. Now, I remind you, the White House is supposed to be the people's house, not Donald Trump's house, paid for by the citizens, paid for by the taxes taken from citizens. And we expect to have access to the people's house. That is why the president that is elected, he and his family, stay there one or two terms. They only got a 4 to 8 year lease. Not your house. You go home or wherever. You ain't got to go home, but you leave in the White House. For him to ban them from a residence that the citizens gives his head of state, it is absolutely outrageous. At the same time, he's fighting to build this ark in honor of himself. Now he's trying to say that he's going to use it as a military standout. I mean, this is sick. And I think it's wrong. And it's indicative of where we are. He has no shame. Kimberly Allen's on our message board saying, Reverend, you and I both know we are dealing with an absolute disgrace to society who's running our country. It's so scary to be under his leadership. Those of us who are just voters feel that we have no way or control in this situation. Yeah, we do. We need to vote the midterm elections. Put some balance in there with putting the Democrats in, so he got some balance and challenge. The problem is he has a stacked deck, and I think we need to balance that out. We can do that. We're like 40-some days away. I'm hitting the road to make sure we follow up the march. I was coming to Cleveland Thursday. I believe we're doing it now Tuesday. So people from Cincinnati and other places can get in. I'll talk more about that in a minute. I see Deborah Fleming said, hi, Reverend Al Sharpton. I see your Politics Nation. Also watch my former governor from North Carolina. Yeah, your governor is running for the Senate there. And I had him on. I tell you, I don't take no shorts. I had and I will have the people right in the thick of what's going on. All right, let's take a break. We'll be right back. Open up the phones. It's Hot Button Monday. Whatever's in your heart, whatever's on your mind, Sharpton, keeping it real. Be right back.

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1: It's Sybil Wilkes with what we need to know. The Trump administration is moving ahead with plans to install warning signs outside the Smithsonian National Museums of American History. Interior Secretary Doug Burgum confirmed the department is preparing roughly a dozen signs costing $7,000 each to inform visitors about curator perspectives. Burgum accused curators of turning the museum into a vehicle for radical personal ideologies, claiming the temporary signs will warn the public against ideological bias in historical exhibits. New Princeton University research reveals Atlanta leads the nation in eviction filings, with over 140,000 cases recorded so far this year. The study shows Black residents represent nearly 70% of eviction filings, while making up 52% of area renters. Researchers noted Georgia law allows landlords to file eviction notices after just 3 business days for late rent, as housing costs outpace household incomes. In Los Angeles court developments, 36-year-old Bailey Lynn Rios is scheduled for arraignment after allegedly causing a fatal Metro bus collision that preceded a fatal news helicopter crash. Authorities state Rios drove her SUV the wrong way and ran a red light, triggering a crash that killed 2 bus passengers before an NBC News helicopter covering the scene crashed, killing 3 crew members. Hip-hop star Nicki Minaj and actor Dean Cain are serving as guest judges for the Small Business Administration's million-dollar pitch competition in Washington today. Self-described as President Trump's number one fan, Minaj joins an expert panel evaluating 5 national entrepreneurs competing for a $1 million cash prize. To subscribe to my free daily newsletter, please visit SybilWilkes.com. For all the news 24/7, go to News1.com. I'm Sybil Wilkes. Be informed. Be empowered.
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13: 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What do you do when you have to analyze a situation? A lot of times when we have to analyze, it brings about some stress or some anxiety when we're having to make decisions about what our next move is. Think about these two responses to having to analyze a situation. 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Energized means you feel motivated, you feel encouraged, you believe that you can do something that you have set your mind out to do. 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If you find yourself being paralyzed after you analyze a situation, consider going to speak with a mental health professional. Thank you for joining me. I'm Dr. Stacia Alexander with your Minute of Mental Health.
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0: Keeping it real, keeping it real. I'm your host, Reverend Al Sharpton, and we started by talking about this whole banning of MS Now and CNN and Politico by the White House. And we followed that up with yesterday, ICE agent shot and wounded a delivery driver, a DoorDash, in Texas, in Austin. And again, ICE is out of control. And it is every day. You know when you can tell something is bad is when it doesn't even startle you anymore. And there's something wrong. I'll even go further, dangerous about normalizing these things. Because once you not stunned by them, talk about them, push back against them, you start accepting them. And that's how they got a lot of our people in slavery. By the second generation, there was increasing numbers of us that adjusted to slavery. Adjusted the names that weren't our names. Adjusted till we weren't going to see our mother and father anymore because they were sold to a different state or at least a different plantation. The normalizing of insidious behavior is what prolongs it and delays liberation coming. And to adjust to it, some of us say, well, I can't do nothing about it, I just adjust. Well, I'm not adjusted. I heard a preacher call me once maladjusted. That's right, I'm maladjusted. I ain't adjusting to this stuff. So let's talk about all of this, the silencing of media people there in court in the morning trying to turn that around, shooting of another person by ICE, as well as many of you that watched the show over the weekend. I had on, I had on Congresswoman Joyce Beatty, and I was glad she broke down that Trump called her a bunch of names, and she called him back. She said, you incompetent. Joyce Beatty got a lot of props from me for that. I had on the show, I had, as stated, former North Carolina governor who's running for the Senate now, Roy Cooper. I had him on. I had the brother running for Senate in Patterson in South Carolina. Last night I had David Jolly on, who's running against Byron Daniels to be Florida's representative. So Politics Nation was jammed up this weekend. You that watched it, I'd be interested in your opinion. All right, let's go to the phones and let's get started. 1-877-532-5797. 1-877-532-5797. Or go to the message board at nationalactionnetwork.net. Let's start with my dear friend, the beloved Miss Eunice in Chicago.
1: Hello?
0: Yes, you're on the air. How you doing, Miss Eunice?
1: Well, Miss Eunice is still hanging in there. Reverend, you know, I've just been thinking, it's bugging me to no end. How did we get here? The Republicans have sat by, and then they've come to a man who controls everything. We are under dictatorship when you can kick the press out. It is just unbelievable. And these folks have families, so how did they get all these things together like this is what bothers me. During those 4 years, evidently they were working and getting all these people together.
0: Absolutely. Absolutely.
1: And Mary Trump, she warned us, and everything that she said is coming to pass. And you know, Reverend, we better be mindful. I've been going, doing store checks. Because, you know, I used to go and check store prices. And when I went into the store, I went to a number of stores. The shelves looked empty. And I went into one store like over the weekend and went back on a Monday. Prices had gone up like $1 or $2 an item or more.
0: Yeah. No, I mean, and let me tell you something. They're like at $4.31 average for a gallon of gas nationwide, and over $6 for diesel gas. And the diesel gas is a lot of his core supporters, farmers, people working in rural areas. You can't run a farm without diesel. Your tractors don't work. All of the equipment that you need diesel fuel. And they're starting to say, this is what I voted for? Yeah, that's what you voted for.
1: And it is dangerous and criminal. I saw families, and I wouldn't tell no lie, walking in the store, looking at the prices, and walking out because they couldn't afford it.
0: Wow.
1: You know, they cut the SNAP program.
0: Yep.
1: And if people, I'm going to remind people, please take some time and you go and do a store check for yourself, because they didn't do any planting. The farmers, and you had Mr. Boyd on there telling the situation with the black farmers,
0: right.
1: And I know it's even worse now. You got the whites there complaining. So, Reverend, I'm not talking doom and gloom, but it is dangerous out here no matter wherever you go. And thank you for taking my call, and God
0: All right.
1: bless.
0: Thank you for your call. Always good to hear your voice. And always a blessing when you kick off the weekend. I see N.M. John McKinney saying we are in the old must-win situation, and they call me Clutch City. I predict a blue wave. I hope you're right, John. I'm getting out there. I've already started going through Texas. I'm going back on the road this week. With all the MS Now hosts going back into Texas, then coming to Cleveland, I believe it's Tuesday now. And we just got to get done. We got to get done. Ain't no stopping us now. Monday night, the big labor gathering in Washington. I'm packed. I'm loaded. I'm ready to go. I'm not taking it. People can do what they want to do. Some of us going to do what we have to do. Let's take a break. Be right back. Hot Button Monday, 1-877-532-5797. 1-877-532-5797. Keeping it real. Shout out.

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0: your host, Reverend Al Sharpton, and we're back. 1-877-532-5797. Hot Button Monday. Hot Button Monday. And OG Kelly's on the message board. We're taking you on the message board and your calls as we've opened up already, Miss Eunice. And I see that OG Kelly's saying Fox News Media joined ABC, CBS, and NBC in a joint statement and action to stand in solidarity with CNN, MS Now, and Politico after the Trump administration banned them from the White House. Yeah, I saw that, and I think it made sense even for Fox, because if you establish that precedent with one president, any president could do it. Democrats come in, they can just bar Fox, and that would be just as wrong. All right, let's go back to the phone. Let me go to Brother Jacob in Philadelphia, Pennsylvania, WURD. The word.
1: Hey, Reverend Sharpton, peace be unto you, and I always say to your global listeners, because they listening all over the world, Rev, you know, and that's a good thing, because you already mentioned they're questioning us, how did we let this happen? It happened. Now we just got to do what we got to do now. But you know, Rev, when first of all, you talking about Hot Button Monday. He already said he gonna blow up Iran again. Lord have mercy. Then I hear he done kicked out CNN, Politico, and MS Now. Then kicked them out of his house. He said. Then he corrected it. Well, the White House. You know what I mean? Cause you know it ain't his house. He treating it like that, then throw half of it down.
0: That's right, that's
1: so,
0: right.
1: But you know, Rev, we already know that the First Amendment is the First Amendment of the Constitution, right?
0: Now, freedom of speech.
1: Freedom of speech, and that's always been, I mean, that's sacred in America, right?
0: But that's what made America, America. You got to go back to the core, and I'm going to let you finish, Jacob. But
1: yes,
0: you got to go back to the core. One of the reasons they say, and I emphasize say, they rebelled against King George and England was they wanted freedom of speech, freedom of press, on and on and on, the Bill of Rights, which is what led to the Boston Tea Party and led to the American Revolution. So they're not only defying what is human rights for us, they're defying what their own great-great-granddaddies claim they built this country for.
1: And you know, Rev, and I heard too much silence. You know, you just read on the message board what he said about the other networks are becoming, because there was too much silence where that goes. Now, can you imagine... They disrespect the First Amendment, the 14th and 15th Amendment. They, you know what I mean? Go touch that Second Amendment and see how much loud noise we'll hear. It'll be you would have think a bomb would go off just by suggesting that we do anything to that Second Amendment, right?
0: Yeah. So yeah. Ban arms.
1: Yes. It's not only to me the armed forces' job to protect and defend this Constitution from enemies, foreign and domestic. It's we the people. We are the people that's supposed to be protecting this republic, this democracy, these freedoms that we take for granted sometimes. You know, Rev, I've already voted by mail like our president do. Right. Now I'm going to concentrate on getting souls to the poll. That's
0: right.
1: I already got mine in.
0: Right.
1: I'm going to concentrate on getting souls. Here we got Dr. Ijoy. She's just a beautiful doctor. She was a family therapist, right? But she's in the politics, and she

0: that would help us keep energized, and let's get this job done, and let's take back our darn country. Right,
1: yes,
0: Rev?
1: Sir. Yes, sir. I'm with you. And definitely Philly, Pennsylvania is on the list. I'm hitting everywhere. I told people at the march is now putting together these local brigades so we can pull people out to vote and protect them when they go vote. I'm absolutely, like I said, the deputy mayor of London, England just left here at the office and was talking about this young professor in England, Cambridge University, that they tried to say he was not qualified, that he had plagiarized, he had done all kinds of stuff. And they went through and tried to prove it, and it all came back in his favor. And they kept beating him down and coming with stuff in the papers and in the media there till he committed suicide. Many of you might have read about it. And they said that they've never seen the outrage in the black community than when this young man died. And they wanted to know if I'd come over and do a rally for him and his children after going into the holidays. I told him, if y'all let me get past the midterms, I'll be there before Thanksgiving. People all over the world are standing up. Why are you in your seat? People have just said, when you are in a country where you can't even watch the news and get what's happening inside of the White House because they said something the president don't like, I mean, does he have to put on a dictator hat for you to understand where you at? And we are doing nothing. Nothing about it. Absolutely crazy. Absolutely crazy. All right, let's go back to the phone. Let me go to my dear sister in Chicago, the extraordinary, exceptional activist there, Sister Pam. Pam, you're keeping it real with Al Sharpton.
2: Thank you, Reverend Sharpton, and you know how I appreciate you and your family, because I know the sacrifice is always made. The sacrifice is made by you and the family of our civil rights leaders. So I'm always keeping everybody and the team that works with you, Reverend Sharpton, keeping you in prayers and thanking you. Certainly, Reverend Sharpton, as much as I do, I so wish I could do more. And I really wish I had the finances as a billionaire. Because if I did, I'd show these other billionaires what they need to be doing with their money to help us. So, and I really mean that. So let me just say this. First, Reverend Sharpton, Kaepernick, I want people to listen to the interviews. You know, his book is coming out. Because this brother is speaking truth about the NFL and the whole industry. And when you hear what he says, I'm going to get the book. But when you hear what he says about NFL, I believe him. When you hear what he says about Jay-Z, I believe him. And I'm of the opinion that Jay-Z is not always working in the best interest of black people. I'm just going to put it out there. And so, and that's my opinion, Reverend Sharpton, not yours. And you all read the book, listen to the interviews, and listen to what he's saying. One portion, he said the NFL, the combine, where the, you know, they have to go up for the draft and do skill drills and everything else. One portion, he says that we don't see, you don't see where the athletes have to line up with their underwear on. Then he says, one of the questions, Reverend Sharpton, is your mother a prostitute? Now, this came out of Kaepernick's mouth. Now, if it's a lie, he's telling it. But I believe him because he's shown his credibility, sacrificing his career to kneel because of the killings of black people. Now, what in the world, where would they be asking you, is your mother a prostitute, if only to humiliate you? So he said that particular portion of the draft is like a slave auction. He said, what does it serve for me to stand up there with my underwear on? And he was almost embarrassed to say it. These are things we don't know because we never hear it from other

0: athletes, but they talked about the book, okay, the $40 million slave.
1: Right.
0: So I'm saying we have to just make sure that we have a full understanding. And, of course, you know, they're trying to put a cap on and restrictions on the NFL college players so that they can't make the money that the coaches make at the university. Heaven forbid our, you know, players bring in some income off of their name, their likeness, and their hard work. So that's one piece of it. I want people to pay attention to that. Next, let me go straight to voting. Reverend Shadrach, I always talk to you about a call to action. So I am volunteering phone banking right now. And I'm asking everybody, if you can do 1 hour a week, just 1 hour a week, phone banking for some candidate who you know needs it. Let's do that. Also, vote.org or your local election board. Make sure you check for your registration. So that's important. And then I'm going to put this out here. Reverend Sharpton, to the Democratic Party, and I know you probably have Antoine on later. It seems to me I'm hearing people trying to subtly attack Kamala Harris. And I'm just a little bit concerned about that. Because everybody, anybody who's going to run on the Democratic ticket for president, and I'm not trying to bypass the November, but they would be better than the rapist in the White House, the adjudicated sexual abuser, credible allegations of child rape in the White House. And that should be the response of Democratic leadership. If they ask, well, should Kamala Harris run? Should Bashir run? Should Josh Shapiro run? It should, no matter who runs, they will be infinitely better than what we have in this pitiful person in the White House. And that's what I need to hear. I don't need to hear, well, should Kamala Harris run? And then, well, you know, it's a personal decision. That's not good enough. That's not strong enough. See, you use the questions that the media provide to divide. You use those to attack and to affirm. Anybody we put up will be better. So we're on that page. Lastly, asking people to vote, trying to get involved. Our mayor here, Mayor Johnson of Chicago, has decided to run, made the announcement last week. Reverend Sharpton, I'm concerned because I hear chatter about sometimes the black business community is not happy with him. If you can have a conversation with him, Reverend Sharpton, to just make sure that things are okay, because we need to have him move progressively to make Chicago better for black people. It's not perfect, but he can't do everything in one term, and I don't expect him to. But he is investing, have the opportunity for training programs for our young people, Reverend Sharpton, where with the training that they get, they can move into jobs that pay $90,000 a year. Through the city and in the trade. So you hear what I'm saying? Never before. I mean, so I'm just saying we have to let people who are trying, elected officials who are trying to do the work, do the work. And so I'm asking us to get involved. Don't get scared. Get involved. Get active. There is something for all of us to do right now, because I'm not scared. I'm mad. I am mad. And when I get mad, I
1: totally agree. And I would edit one thing you said. Don't get mad. You're angry. I'd say get angry and get mad and get something done. I agree with you 1,000%. Let's take a break. We'll be right back. A lot more to go. It is Hot Button Monday. Whatever's on your mind, whatever's in your heart, Evangelist Shirley Carter Tribble is saying, good afternoon, Reverend Al. Blessings and prayers always. Keeping it real.

0: Exactly right. He can start telling which media can come in and out. He beats them all in line.
1: Keeping it real.
0: You won't know you're up from you're down. You think good is bad and bad is good. Let's take a break. Be right back. Keeping it real. Hot Blood Monday.
1: Keeping it real.
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3: It's Sybil Wilkes with what we need to know. A 28-year-old Venezuelan asylum seeker remains hospitalized in serious condition after being shot by an ICE officer in Austin, Texas over the weekend. Legal representatives confirmed Wilbur Rafael Garces Perez was completing a DoorDash delivery when the shooting occurred. Texas state troopers were responding to a pursuit assistance request, but the shooting transpired prior to their arrival. The Department of Homeland Security confirmed Garces Perez is in federal custody pending formal removal proceedings. On Capitol Hill, New Jersey Senator Cory Booker is sharply criticizing President Trump's decision to ban select news organizations from the White House press room. Appearing on NBC's Meet the Press, Senator Booker accused the administration of violating the Constitution and utilizing the Justice Department to retaliate against press coverage, following the president's social media announcement barring several news outlets from official briefings. Extreme field temperatures caused severe playing conditions during Sunday's NFL matchups between many teams, including the Philadelphia Eagles and the Tennessee Titans in Nashville. Synthetic turf temperatures at Nissan Stadium reached 157 degrees, forcing sidelines to spray water directly onto the players' cleats to prevent the footwear from melting. The Eagles defeated the Titans 24-20, while Week 2 action concludes tonight after the sun goes down, as the Giants face the Rams in Inglewood. At the pump, national gas prices are holding steady at $4.47 per gallon for regular unleaded fuel, according to AAA. While flat day over day, national averages remain 16 cents higher than last week, with California motorists paying a nationwide leading average of $6.16 per gallon. To subscribe to my free daily newsletter, please visit SybilWilkes.com. For all the news 24/7, go to News1.com. I'm Sybil Wilkes. Be informed. Be empowered.
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7: Hi, it's Governor Westmore. 5 years ago, one of the first places I visited before announcing my campaign was the local barbershop to talk to some guys about their priorities. And I heard a lot about crime.
8: Two of my students got shot. It's dealing with that stuff every single day, and they demonize as if we have a choice to live the way that we live. In this moment, like you said, it's a systematic thing.
7: I made a commitment that if I became governor, public safety would be my top priority. 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Now, violent crime is at a 40-year low in Maryland. We've got a lot more work to do, but we are making historic progress. Let's keep going.
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1: Sporty Joe, how you doing?
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0: He's America's civil rights leader.
2: The New York Times says he's not only the most important person right now in the civil rights movement, but the New York Times says you're the most important person in the Democratic Party.
0: Sharpton.
3: I am here, Reverend Al, with Dr. Glenda Glover at Tennessee State University, and I have the Tennessee State University leaders who all want to thank you for being our civil rights leader.
1: The Attorney General of Black America, Ben Crump.
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3: And I'm probably going to need your help on this legal fight. You know, they shorted the historically black colleges and universities to the tune of about $13 billion. And Tennessee State was the one they shorted the most.
1: Absolutely. Well, let me know. I'm on the next plane as soon as you holler. You know, when Ben Crump called, I don't even question it. I just head to the airport and get the details on the way.
0: Live from the National Action Network corporate headquarters in New York. Keeping it real. It's Hot Button Monday. And now, America's number one civil rights leader, the Reverend Al Sharpton.
1: Keeping it real, keeping it real. I am your host, Reverend Al Sharpton, and we're back. 1-877-732-5797. 1-877-732-5797. 532-5797, and you can also hit the message board at nationalactionnetwork.net. Like Forensic Accountant says, congratulations to Sister Olivia Miles for breaking Caitlin Clark's WNBA rookie scoring record. Surely she'll be accused of dividing America. Well, ain't no doubt about that, but score anyhow. In fact, if you don't have any detractors, attackers, then you're not doing nothing. Doris Haskins saying, thank you, Al, for shining a light on injustice. Well, I'm going to keep doing as long as I can and build an institution, the National Action Network, to keep doing it after I can't. All right, it is Monday, kicking off Hot Bun Monday. We always have as my co-host, the Democratic strategist and founder and CEO of Blueprint Strategy, LLC, the one and only Antoine Seawright. How you doing, Antoine?
4: It's good to be with you as always, Rev, on this Hot Button Monday.
1: Now, I was all over the country kicking off our drive, our Nash Action Network voter drive, and frequency in terms of explaining what the basics we got to do while we resist some of these abuses. So I had Ebony Riley and others cover Fanan at the caucus, who did a good job. Give me a report on what happened substantively at the Congressional Black Caucus last weekend.
4: Well, I think, Reb, there was certainly high attendance. Elevated attendance, but this year more than ever, more intentional attendance. I think people understand the fierce urgency of right now, not even now, but of right now, and how day by day things can change and the impact they will have on every community, but particularly those that you and I find ourselves maneuvering in the most, and we understand the impact having the most. So there's a real sense of urgency, but also there's a sense of unity. And a sense of unity in and around the caucus, in and around a black agenda, in and around elevating African-American leadership, but also in and around resisting what we're seeing right before our eyes, because people understand now more than ever that it's going to have it's having generational impact, and it's going to be hard to climb back. In all honesty, Reb, I know we talked about the midterms and they're important, and we're going to have to win these midterms, no doubt, but I don't want to set the expectation. I think this is part of what the caucus, ALC, was about, set the expectation. Just because we win, things are going to change overnight.
1: And I think that we've got to, I believe, have a clear, focused attendance record. One of the things that I said last night to some people, and I'm on the end tomorrow morning, Morning John will bring it up, is that our allies have to be consistent or they are not allies. And let me give you the example. You remember about 2 weeks ago, House Minority Leader Hakeem Jeffries, who in full disclosure is a good friend of mine, came through NAN for the last 20 years, been a member, was widely attacked by so-called progressives, for meeting with Jared Kushner. He's the House Minority Leader, meeting with someone that is a critical advisor to the president. So I'm sure they dealt with some concrete stuff that both sides wanted to talk about. He's a House Minority Leader. He's not just somebody meeting. And they beat up on him. Why would he meet with him? Some people call this show, why would he meet with him? Well, today, Donald Trump himself is coming to New York to speak at the UN, and he's going by the Gracie Mansion to see Mayor Mondani on his house. So I just know the progressives is going to ask Mondani, why is he meeting with Trump, since they said Hakeem shouldn't be meeting with Jared. I keep my phone on even when I'm on the radio. It ain't running one time waiting on them to call me and tell me what is he meeting with Trump at? And has him at, I don't even remember a president ever going to Gracie Mansion. I mean, the double standard is striking. And I keep telling people that I do not give people a pass for being inconsistent. You have the right to question Hakeem if you're going to ask the same question on the other side. But if y'all are beating up on Hakeem, but the mayor can invite the man to his house, and he going, and then going right to the UN and probably cuss out half the world, I just know these progressives is going to be attacking that. Don't you, Antoine?
4: Well, Rev, well, this secret meeting they're having because the president just dismissed all the press pool outlets who disagree with him because he believes in state-run media. So this secret meeting they're going to have that no one will have eyesight or insight about what happened and why they're meeting, and we should not be meeting with these people because Democrats shouldn't meet with Republicans. I can't wait to see what progressives have to say. I can't wait to see their further comments of why it's okay for Alexandria Ocasio-Cortez to say that she's engaging with the Make America Healthy Again movement, while at the same period of time we've banned 300 foods, now trying to ban vaccines. Recall 300 foods, trying to ban vaccines, which is part of the agenda of the Make America Healthy Again crowd. But she publicly, on social media and in news outlets, is telling people she's meeting with them, engaging with them, but somehow or another, good for AOC, good for Mondani, but not good for Jeffries.
1: Oh, no. You're just making that up. AOC didn't say that. I mean, and I'm not only talking about progressives. I'm talking about some black folk called here on the show 2 weeks ago. Why is Hakeem meeting with Jared? Okay. I'm waiting on the calls on Mondani, on AOC. And I talked to Mondani. Me and him's good. Me and AOC's good. She's at the march. But play the game by one set of rules. Or is this just that we supposed to stay in the black side and just don't deal with other things? We grown folks. We can talk to whoever we want. We are grown folks. We're not going to sell out. But you know y'all are weak-kneed kids. And I resent that. I resent it. I resent
4: well,
1: it.
4: Now,
1: I was waiting
4: it's
1: on you to.
4: And
1: it is very and it's insulting.
4: Yep. And Rev, you know why we should address this head on? And you know why people other than Hakeem Jeffries need to be speaking out about this? Because he's going to be the speaker. And he's going to take
5: unnecessary criticism that nobody else in that position has taken. And so if we as a community don't set the standard now, I'm afraid for what the standard may be going forward.
1: You know, I got a platform, two or three of them, and I'm sure going to call it out. I told Hakeem, you just go ahead and be minority leader. Let me handle the opposition. I did that with Barack Obama, and I did that with Kamala Harris. And I am saying, I don't agree with everything everybody does, but a double standard is intolerable. Let's take a break. We'll be right back. Open up the phones, 1-877-532-5797. 1-877-532-5797. Shopton, keeping it real. Be right back.
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6: It's Sybil Wilkes with what we need to know. President Trump raised the possibility of major military escalation regarding the ongoing war with Iran. Speaking in a television interview, the president stated he is considering whether to expand strikes against Iranian infrastructure, while noting he also remains open to meeting with the Iranian president at the United Nations General Assembly in New York. U.S. Central Command estimates federal war expenditures have surpassed $43 billion since February. Former Vice President Kamala Harris will join Michigan Democratic Senate candidate Abdul El-Sayed for joint campaign events this week. The El-Sayed campaign confirmed the former vice president will travel to Michigan Tuesday to address health care affordability and black maternal health disparities, engaging directly with health care providers and black female voters ahead of November's midterm elections. And speaking of elections, registered Democratic voters are shifting toward in-person voting methods for the upcoming midterm elections. In a new NBC News poll, 23% of surveyed Democrats plan to vote by mail. That's down from 34% in 2024. Conversely, early in-person voting preferences climbed to 26%, while 36% plan to cast ballots at local polling locations on Election Day. Voters seeking state-specific voter registration rules or local polling site details can access their state election resources through the National Association of Secretaries of State. The fall equinox officially arrives Tuesday night at 8:04 Eastern Time, marking the official start of autumn in the Northern Hemisphere as the sun crosses the celestial equator. Will somebody please tell Texas? To subscribe to my free daily newsletter, please visit SybilWilkes.com. For all the news 24/7, go to News1.com. I'm Sybil Wilkes. 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
9: The new 1010 WOLB with talk in the day and soul at night. Hi, it's Governor Westmore. 5 years ago, one of the first places I visited before announcing my campaign was the local barbershop to talk to some guys about their priorities. And I heard a lot about crime.
10: Two of my students got shot. It's dealing with that stuff every single day, and they demonize as if we have a choice to live the way that we live. In this moment, like you said, it's a systematic thing.
9: I made a commitment that if I became governor, public safety would be my top priority. 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We've got a lot more work to do, but we are making historic progress. 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
9: Hi, it's Governor Westmore. 5 years ago, one of the first places I visited before announcing my campaign was the local barbershop to talk to some guys about their priorities. 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

0: our co-host, Antoine, as we go through, I'm going to the phones, but as we go through now the last 40-some-odd days of the midterm elections, what are the states and races that you are going to particularly be watching?
1: I know this sounds cliche, Reb, but I'm watching the entire map, and I'll tell you why. Because in every single state, something different is at stake. Of course, when we think about the Senate map, we have to think about the places we need to hold Democratic seats. That includes Michigan. That includes Georgia. That includes Minnesota. All those are toss-ups for the most part, based on the map and the math. And then we think about places where we can win and where there's a pathway to win, and where we have fertile ground that was once uncertain ground when it comes to the Senate. My friend Mary Petola in Alaska, Sherrod Brown in Ohio, Roy Cooper in North Carolina. Of course, all eyes are also on the Mississippi race because of the strong 30% African-American eligible voting population, and then in my home state of South Carolina. So that's the Senate map. We have some critical governors, secretary of states, and even attorney generals on the ballot that are going to be critical for the future of democracy. And then we think about the congressional map, which is a whole nother ball of wax. But I think that every single red to blue, which means a district that Donald Trump won, where we have good candidates and the polling is on our side, makes the map even more attractive and more sexy. But the bottom line is we can't make the mistake we made in 2020 and going after seats that we need to flip and not maintaining the ones that we have to maintain. And we call those Democratic politics frontline seats. And those are seats that traditionally go Republican from a state perspective, or Donald Trump or Republicans win those seats, but Democrats outperform the Republicans. And so the map and the math are tricky. And I would just say, Reb, while there's a lot of confidence floating around in Democratic circles, you and I both remember what happened in 2020 when that same sentiment happened, and we ended up losing the House by a small margin. And so we've got to run through the tape. We've got to finish strong. We can't take anything for granted. And now it's not about left versus left-er. This is really about us versus them, a binary choice, and we have to consolidate. And that's why I'm so excited that Kamala Harris is going to Michigan tomorrow to campaign with Abdul, because certainly he's going to need all the black voter engagement and participation he can get.
0: Yeah, I talked to Abdul, had him on the show. And in fact, I was on Morning Joe with him Thursday or Friday. And one of the things that's of concern with some of our NAND people on the ground, Reverend Charles Williams and Horace Sheffield, is that in the primary, Democratic primary that he had, most of Detroit and a lot of blacks went against him. So he has to turn that vote around. And I think Kamala going in there helps. Others going in there helps. We're certainly going to do a lot of get out the vote stuff because the guy he's running against needs to be, you just need to match records, Reverend. I mean, I've made you a Reverend now. But I just think it's clear what we're looking at there. Same thing with Tallarico. I think in Texas, you know, I think that at some point you have to look at the bigger picture. And whether or not we like that somebody won a primary or not, if they're the only thing between us and danger, and if they're the step to our empowerment, sometimes you got to put on your big boy pants, a big girl skirt, and let's go with it.
1: Well, not only we have to go with it, we've got to flow with it at the same level that Republicans tend to flow with things when they are in the same scenario we are in. And that's why the unity conversation is important. That's why the consolidation is so important. That's why maximization is so important. When I say maximize, meaning we, in order for us to be successful anywhere on the ballot, from dog catcher to U.S. Senate, we have to have maximum African-American participation. And when I say maximum, at levels we see during the presidential cycle, we have to make certain that our Latino brothers and sisters understand that they too are on the chopping block and facing political extermination. And then we've got to make certain that our independent thinking brothers and sisters, forget about independent voters. I don't even think about them anymore. I think about independent thinkers. We've got to make certain that they understand that working class, social class, and whatever class you may identify with, these people have put the screws to you from an economic standpoint, healthcare standpoint, and every other standpoint you can imagine. And so you've got to do something differently than you would ordinarily do in this midterm election.
0: Absolutely right. Unquestionably right. Let's go to John Wright in Mount Pleasant, South Carolina. I'm going to South Carolina since I have Antoine C. Wright on from South Carolina.
2: Thank you, Reverend Al, for acknowledging the South Carolina and acknowledging me. I am the host of the J. Wright Show on WJNI 106.3 here in Charleston, and I had the privilege and the pleasure last Thursday of meeting my homeboy, Antoine C. Wright. We were at an event together. So some great promising things coming out of South Carolina, Reverend Al. But I do want to say to you, Reverend Al, you got to keep us in prayer, sir. South Carolina, we're still there. We are still there. C. Wright will confirm that we are still two, only two in America that does not have a hate crime bill. Us and Wyoming, and we have to fix that. That's a major issue. We're going into the year, the legislative session, and we have not properly addressed that. The state representative, Wendell Gilliard, has done a good job pushing it here. I don't have to tell you about Emanuel 9. It has its own national attention. Now, Reverend Al, and you and my brother there, I got to get y'all opinion on something, man. I brought the topic up yesterday, but I don't want to be insensitive. I want to be direct in this issue. Right now, they're getting ready to unveil the Emanuel 9 Memorial sometime in November. And my personal thinking is, and I've tried to attempt to reach out to the pastor Emanuel 9 to have a town hall there to discuss the hate crime bill and the lack thereof at the state legislators and passing it. But more importantly, Reverend Al and Brother C. Wright, should we be looking at the Emanuel 9 Church, Amy Church, in the same form that we look at the 16th Street Baptist Church and the way it's set up and designed? Because both tragedy, right? But at the same time, Emanuel 9, right now, Emanuel's operating as a regular AME church, you know, Sunday morning services. And then this memorial is going to go up. That's going to memorialize the nine that lost their lives. It's going to go up without a hate crime bill, number one. And then secondly, should Emanuel Church, sitting in the middle of downtown Charleston and given the population in Charleston, how it has dramatically changed, should that church now be given consideration to looking at what was done with the 106th Street Baptist in Birmingham, Alabama, and how they used as a museum and $5 for children tours and $10 for adult tours? And because each time they've asked to do something, they've also did a fundraiser to do it.
0: Hold on one minute, because I think you're asking a very heavy question, and I want to respond as well as Antoine. Let's take a minute. We'll be right back. Hot Button Monday, Shopton, C. Wright. Be right back.
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0: 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Antoine Seawright is our co-host. 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And, of course, the Saturday Action Rally every Saturday morning at the House of Justice in Harlem, 124th Street and Morningside, right at the intersection of 6 Hancock Place, 9 a.m. to 11 a.m. You can watch the rally if you're not in the New York vicinity at Impact Television, at NationalActionNetwork.net, at YouTube/NAN, or on the AME Zion Network every Saturday morning live, 9 to 11. Let me go back to the caller. I think you raised a critical issue. I remember when the killing happened there at Mother AME, and we went down and kept going down. In fact, I knew the pastor that was killed. He had been there with us about, maybe less than a month before, over a police shooting. And I had a vigil right there with Reverend Nelson Rivers, who heads our Religious Affairs Department for National Action Network. So I think the question is a legitimate question, and how it ought to be, how we ought to cite it, memorialize it, and deal with it. Antoine, you're a South Carolinian. What is your view on this?
1: It shouldn't take tragedy for us to do what's right. This is not a Democratic versus Republican thing. This is right versus wrong. We should have a hate crimes bill at state level in South Carolina. And the only reason we do not have one is because Republicans in our state, particularly extreme MAGA Republicans, want to make this about certain segments of the population and certain constituency groups, and not about the fact that a colleague of theirs who served in the House and the Senate and 8 other people were killed in cold blood in the name of white supremacy. The good news is
0: at Bible study,
1: worshiping their God, waving that Confederate flag. The good news is at the local level, there have been several counties who have passed hate crimes legislation, and in Richland County, they've already been put to use twice, where the sheriff has arrested 2 people for hate crimes, and our local solicitor, most people call it prosecutor, has charged them with that. That's the good news. The bad news is, because we have not effectively won elections down ballot in a place like South Carolina, I don't think we're going to get hate crimes legislation this year. The even sadder news, Rev, is that it may take another tragedy for us to get the kind of legislative effort we need that should be a no-brainer. And I would just say this on the whole, Reverend Al. America and South Carolina is not like this because Donald Trump is president. America and South Carolina, Donald Trump is president because America and South Carolina are like this.
0: Yeah.
1: People who are sick and perverted and who have celebrated the death of the 8 people, the 9 people in Emanuel, and celebrate the fact that we are one of 2 states who do not have a hate crimes bill.
0: No, you're right. Is the caller still there?
2: Yeah, I'm still here.

0: you'll have as it relates to the memorial or anything they want to have, whether it was an elevator. But Urban Allen and C-Rat, I think you both would agree that in 2015, there were millions and millions and millions of dollars being poured into Charleston as a result of that tragedy. And so it's kind of baffling to see them have them request or ask for fundraising events when we think about all the money that was poured into it. Now, however, let's give consideration to the money that was poured into Charleston at the time. That at the time, Charleston still had a king. That was the mayor of Charleston. And I say king because Joseph Riley spent 40 years as the mayor, and you spent 40 years as the mayor. You're somewhat a king. And I think he influential, but he was quite influential in making Emmanuel Church staff understand that they could not handle the amount of money that was coming in. So the money started being redirected into the city of Charleston. So I think it's quite baffling that the memorial will come up and they had to raise money to put it up. And then I also think that, it'd be hard pressed for me to go to a memorial knowing that we still don't have a hate crime bill where those 9 lives were lost. And I think that should have been the bigger picture and should have been the first picture. But I appreciate you both, man. And I think, see, right, you and Reverend Al, when I get you both on my show, man, I think right then that'll start the real conversation around the hate crime bill. So look forward to having you both on, too.
1: All right. Thank you for the invite. Let's work it out. Let's go to Janae in Atlanta, Georgia. Janae.
2: Rev, how are you?
1: Doing well. How are you?
2: Oh, I am so frustrated with everything that's going on. I've been everywhere doing everything, and it still feels like I'm not doing enough. I'm an Atlanta chair here at the NAD office here, and, you know, everything that we're going through out here, I was looking at some updates on our office, and they still won't say what it was, but we know what it was. I've talked to the people in the community myself. I have video. They never even asked me for the people in the community what they think about the situation. Mm. Another thing I want to go quickly, the mayor of Colquitt County and Albany and all around there, she's called me twice. I used to be the coordinator for Ms. Stacey Abrams on both campaigns. Nobody from the Democratic Party is out there helping them. The people out there, everybody is over 60. They can't hit all those doors by themselves. They right. cannot. When I was out there, I did everything I possibly can, and they threw away they knocked all the people off the road, said that they were all expired, and we went back and had to do it again. So what I'm saying to you is, if you, and I said on national TV, on radio right now, I will lead. If you send us like you did, send us to Washington, if you send us out there, I will go out there and lead and make sure that those doors all in that rural area, because the rural is not getting hit. And the rural is who's taking it the hardest. And what they need to be seen, if the Democratic Party is not going to do it, somebody got to do it. Somebody got to do it. I swear, there's so much going on. And then this I almost called that man out his name. That person that's running for governor, Rick Jackson. Why can they lie on these commercials like that? I mean, his commercials, because he's a billionaire, come on, every time you see a commercial, it's him. This downrating Miss Keisha, this crazy. I don't understand how they can tell the lies. He's even telling lies on Ossoff. I was on the Ossoff campaign, and I was going for what I was out there on hitting them doors. So I know the man is lying, and I don't understand how they're doing that. He keeps using his name, and now he's got this sad thing about he has 800 foster children that he put through college, and he's this and that. He's been going around to all of our restaurants, our black-owned restaurants, paying these owners to take freaking pictures with him so that he can act like he can make the black community think that he does not like us. He is a racist, and they know it. But they don't care. They don't care. But anyway, I'll slow down.
1: No, well, Janae, thank you for your call. Thank you for your work there with Nan. And it is needed. Keep encouraged. But let me say this. The fact of the matter is that if we don't do the work, or we won't be at peace. You got that restless.

consciousness like I have and some people, that even though it's sometimes tiring, make you weary, you got to get up and do it because that's just who you are. That's why you was born. I often quote Mark Twain said something, and I'm not a big Mark Twain reader, but he said something I'll never, ever stop repeating. He said the two most important moments in life is the moment you're born and the moment you find out why you were born. Some of us were born for these times. I wasn't born early enough to be with Dr. King. I met him twice when I was a very young boy preaching. But I wasn't old enough to, you know, by the time I was even 10, he was already assassinated. By the time I was 12, I was in his organization. And then I grew up under Reverend William Jones and Jesse Jackson and others. But then when my time came, all that they told me is going to be tiring, it's going to be controversial, they're going to be accused of things you can't, that's going to hurt your feelings. All that came. But the other thing they said is true is, but if you are purposed to do this and called to do it, you won't stop. And if you do stop, then you weren't called to do it. So right now, I'm 71 years old doing television, hosting, and appearing 3 or 4 times a week, doing this radio show every day, and running NAN in 138 cities. And I got more energy than somebody half my age and that dresses as good as me. Oh, I wasn't talking about you, Antoine. Let's take a break. We'll be right back. 1-877-532-5797. Keeping it real. Shopton. Be right back.

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1: It's Sybil Wilkes with what we need to know. Three major news organizations banned by the White House filed a joint federal lawsuit against the administration. Reporters from CNN, MS Now, and Politico were denied press credentials after President Trump accused the outlets of negative coverage. The news organizations notified federal officials they sued to protect First Amendment rights, while the president defended the ban on his social media, asserting the administration is targeting fake news rather than assaulting the free press. President Trump arrived in New York today ahead of the United Nations General Assembly. He's scheduled to meet with New York City Mayor Zoran Mandani at Gracie Mansion for their first official sit-down since February. The president also scheduled to hold bilateral meetings with Ukrainian President Vladimir Zelensky and French President Emmanuel Macron, while Chinese leader Xi Jinping will skip New York to meet one-on-one with the president in Washington later this week. Footwear brand Converse is apologizing following severe online backlash over a campaign featuring K-pop star Karina from the girl group aespa. Social media users strongly criticized the promotional imagery, asserting that a star-shaped spotlight outline resembled a Ku Klux Klan hood and that the placement of the sneakers mirrored historical lynching imagery. Converse pulled the promotional material following the viral controversy. And finally, demonstrators gathered outside Lincoln Financial Field in Philadelphia during Ed Sheeran's concert Saturday night. The public demonstration followed the removal of rapper Macklemore from Sheeran's tour lineup after Macklemore voiced support for Palestine during a MetLife Stadium show. Philadelphia police reported no major incidents during that event. To subscribe to my free daily newsletter, please visit SybilWilkes.com. For all the news 24/7, go to News1.com. I'm Sybil Wilkes. Be informed. Be empowered.
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0: Hello and welcome to Lunch with Labor, your award-winning weekly source for conversation on issues, concerns, and achievements of African Americans. I'm David McClure.
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0: Lunch with Labor is a weekly program brought to you by David McClure, Barry Powell, Brian Hope, and Makiba Champagne, produced in conjunction with our friends here at WOLV. And for today's show, we will be speaking with Miss Jovan Nash. That's the president and founder of the Everyday Woman's Network. Also, we're going to be having Miss Barbara Moore, the author of her book entitled Can't Close My Eyes, Five Principles to Navigate Through and Heal from Child Sexual Abuse. If you would like to join our conversation, give us a call at 410-481-1010. And before we get started, I want to give a big huge shout out to the Baltimore Ravens on their thrilling win against the Cowboys. So happened to have our wide receiver Zay Flowers back in the lineup. But I also want to throw a moment back in history here. James Clayton Flowers, I don't think he's any relations to Zay Flowers on the Ravens, but nevertheless, he was born December 25th, 1915. Is an American retired military pilot and a super centenarian who served with the Tuskegee Airmen during World War II. He is currently the second oldest known living man in the United States, behind 110 years old, Major Jewel McDonald of Mississippi. So I want to give a big, huge shout out to him. He's 110 years old. But before we also start, I got to give a big, big, huge shout out to Team Dream. Is a historic all-black women's volleyball team that made history in 2018 as the first all-black team to win the USA Volleyball Open National Championship. Founded by former Texan Longhorn standouts and NCAA champions Haley Eckerman and Kat Bell, the team brought together 12 black women to compete at the 2018 USA Volleyball Open National Championship. They aim to challenge the lack of diversity and prevailing stereotypes in volleyball, created much needed visibility and representation for the next generation of players. Their inspiring journey is featured on the OWN Spotlight documentary, We Belong Here, the story of Team Dream. So Baltimore, if you get an opportunity, check that out. We Belong Here. Brother Barry, any shout outs today?
1: Moment back in black history. On this day, September 29th in 1947, Dizzy Gillespie presents his first Carnegie Hall concert in New York City, adding to a sophisticated jazz touch to the famous Concert Emporium. Dizzy will become one of the great jazz greats of all time. His trademark was two cheeks pushed out until it looked like his face would explode. Also, on this day, September 29th in 1962, President John F. Kennedy sends federal troops to enforce integration of the University of Mississippi. This forced the admittance of James Meredith as a student at the university, thus him becoming the first black admitted to the University of Mississippi. Lieutenant Governor Paul Johnson of Mississippi is found guilty of civil contempt for blocking the entrance of James Meredith to the University of Mississippi. Black facts on this day, September 29th.
0: All right. Hey, Brother Brian, you got any shout-outs?
2: Once again, my shout-out is to God, giving us the opportunity to be here another day, and you all being here.
0: I know that's right, brother. Can't go wrong with that. Madam Makeba Champagne.
3: Happy Tuesday, everybody. My shout-outs are just to the callers, the listeners, and the guests. So thank you all for supporting us and looking forward to today's guests and topics. Those are my shout-outs.
0: All right. Sounds great to me. And so let's bring on Miss Javen Nash. Oh, okay. Well, let's bring on.
4: Hello, hi. This is her. Yes, this is her. She's writing. I just wanted to congratulate my aunt on her success. And I just want to thank God for blessing her and our family. And may she continue to be blessed.
0: Wow. Wow. We appreciate that. Thank you so much.
4: You're welcome.
0: All right.
4: Have a nice day, y'all.
0: You do the same. Thank you. All right. Let's bring on Ms. Javen Nash and Ms. Barbara Moore.
5: My shout-out is to wisdom and peace in the world.
6: Yes.
0: All right. I know. That's right. Come on with it.
5: We need a lot of wisdom. I started the Everyday Woman Network in 2000. It came about because a young lady came to my door. She was beaten up by her boyfriend, and everything was taken from her. She had a little son, 3 years old. She couldn't afford daycare. I took her in. I have a daycare. I took her in, and that's where the Night of Peace started. Then I started getting moms from shelters coming into the daycare from the Night of Peace, coming to the Everyday Woman Network. Then we started having breakfast on Saturdays, meeting and venting. And the reason why all the women came together to vent is because these politicians were not, and I say again, we're not doing their jobs that we voted them in the House to do.
0: All right. Let's go with Ms. Barbara. You want to speak on your book?
6: Oh, yes. But my name is Barbara Moore, and I am the founder and the president of Can't Close My Eyes Incorporated. And we started this from personal experiences. I was sexually assaulted in my 20s, and I didn't tell anybody. For some reason, it seemed like that's a plan of the enemy to keep us stuck in silence because somehow we think it's our fault. That's why I understand completely what the young lady at Cornell College is going through right now. People need to understand after such a devastating violation, you don't speak about it immediately. It's hard to even process. So I can only imagine what she's going through because the same thing happened to me. And then 10 years later, my daughters were molested by my oldest brother. And as a result, I dealt with it differently. I yelled it to the world. I told everybody. I held him accountable. I had him placed on the sex offense registry. I had him arrested. And I followed all the way through. And it was a difficult task because there wasn't a lot of stuff available. There wasn't a lot of resources available back then in the 1990s. So I started creating resources. I started doing research and doing workshops and community centers and churches and after-school programs and rec centers and anywhere that they would open the door to teach children and parents how to keep our children safe. And then in 2014, I started doing it as an organization. And within the organization, we started doing speaking engagements and workshops and talking to the politicians and asking for support and asking them to change some things in these laws, keeping people more accountable, asking for the statute of limitation to be increased and for professionals and authorities and first responders to have more compassion when they're dealing with parents whose children have been sexually assaulted or rape victims. So we start doing the work. And then most recently, I put all that journey, all that work on paper in the book, and I named it after the organization, Can't Close My Eyes, Five Principles to Negate through and heal from child sexual abuse. And the book has many moving parts. It explains what these things are, but not in the textbook style. So people, ordinary people, regular people can understand it. You don't need a PhD or to have a college education to understand this book. And then it's a self-help memoir. So it also shares my personal experience navigating through the process and then healing, surrendering to God, because I was angry at God. I couldn't understand how he would allow such a horrible thing to happen in my family. We didn't speak for about 5 years. I sent my children to church every Sunday, but I couldn't pray. It was devastating. And then when my baby boy went to college, I turned to the bottle for comfort. I knew I was abusing alcohol, and I knew why. My mother was in denial, and it was so hurtful. But it's a rape culture that's going around in our communities, and nobody is doing anything to protect our children. It's child sexual abuse in the school system, child sexual abuse in the churches, child sexual abuse in our families, in the military. Where can you go and be safe? We have to continue these conversations. We have to talk about it. We have to make the politicians do their job and stand up for these causes that are so important, where people are being hurt, children are being hurt. Can't close my eyes, but continue to do the work. And to God, close my eyes.
0: Yeah, you know, one thing I will say is I definitely agree with you in reference to holding our politicians accountable. People want to vote for people because either they're your friend or name recognition, because you know them and you just want to be a part of the clique, or, you know, and it just doesn't make sense to me. I support people who I believe is going to do right by the people. And I'll look at the Republicans or the Democrats. Let's look at people. How about that? We should have a group that's about just for the people. You know, I'm just sick of the politicians. They come out here when it's time for election, and that's the only time you really see them, you know. And that's one of the reasons why I supported this guy, Nick Stewart, because I saw the work he was doing out in the community. And I'm sure Ms. Nash, y'all remember him. And I was really excited to have someone that genuinely cares, that wants to make laws for the people and look out for them, their best interests. So anyway, but that's what is with my two cents on that. But I'm just tired of these folks, you know, coming out here, jumping in there, and it's all about power and money.
6: Absolutely. You're 100% correct. Absolutely. 100%. As a lot, for me, they're required to have already did the groundwork before I even consider my vote. But then you have some that put in the hard work until they get there and they get overwhelmed or comfortable. But that's not fair to the people who voted for you.
5: Because then when you call them and they need you, they give you all these other numbers that they know that's not even in existence. Other people cannot even step up to the plate, or they don't want to step up to the plate, or they're afraid to step up to the plate because they're not about truth. Truth holds power, and the power that they're asking for is not truth. You got kids that are starving. You got moms that are hungry for their children. It shouldn't be like that here in the United States of America. We the people that's trying to do right and suffering. And we don't have to. The people that we have, it's time for resources to come back out. Each time I ask for resources, I get no response. So you know what? I have to step out there and get the daggone resources myself. I'll go to Giant. I'll go to those stores. The food bank is okay. But it's some people that's getting overlooked from the food bank. They can't make it. They cannot make it. And they got hungry babies. Yeah, daycare may be expensive because those people got to work too, and they got to earn a living, and they got to pay their bills. I understand that. I understand that perfectly well. But I open my doors and say, just come on in and go to work. Grandmom got her grandchild, and she can't afford $180, and she's going to be at the doctor for 3 hours. Who's going to watch the little four-year-old? You can't leave a child anywhere. They want the news. They want the news about it to wait till the child get hurt. And then they don't even step up to the plate to say anything about, I tried. No, you didn't try. You didn't do a daggone thing. And that's what people are getting tired about, because now it's all about being real. It's not about the greed. It's not about the money. It's about being real. And what we see today, we can't close our eyes on it. When I met Barbara and she was telling me the things that was going on, and I said, the same thing is going on here. I had a little incident with a child, and he said, I'm going to wait until the weekend is over to tell somebody that cares. Now, that's sad. That is very sad, and it is real. This is the next generation that's coming up, whether we want to see it or not.
7: Absolutely.
5: The kids
7: right
5: can
7: pull
5: a rap song, and they know that rap song from A to Z. But they can't quote a Bible study quote. They don't even know that vowel sound. Anytime I get a mom that comes to me 40 years old and says, Ms. Nash, I don't know how to read. I see you gave my child some reading material, but I don't know how to read. That's sad. She memorized her way going through school. How many other people have done that? Memorized it. They memorized their job. I was always told, if you can't read, people will lie to you. You can't count, they'll steal your money. So what's going on today? They're stealing the money. And they're lying to the people. There's only one politician that stood up and said, I feel you, I'm about what you're doing, and I'll support you. And that was Nick Stewart. Out of all the other daggone politicians, only Nick Stewart. Now, that's sad. It shouldn't be that way. But we can say things shouldn't be that way. But the truth is the truth. There is no lies in this world. People don't lie. People tell the truth all the time. They try to manipulate what they say, but you find the truth in it. People use the devil as a liar. No, he ain't. He ain't got to lie. He was here before man. He don't have to lie. He manipulates. And what happens?
6: You're absolutely right, Ms. Nash.
5: Let's get weak and follow. It's all about the flesh. It ain't even about the Holy Spirit. It's all about the flesh. That's why I say that we got to be careful with the things that we say in the world today. In our conversations, I hear a lot of people say, I don't care, but you should use the word I don't care, because everything around us is being. Everything in this world picks up. If words pick up, we shouldn't use the word I don't care. If words pick up, we shouldn't use the word hello. Hello is not even a daggone greeting. It's really a curse. It's not a greeting. And if you don't believe it, look it up. I came up on good morning, good afternoon, good evening. How do you do? You don't hear this today anymore. And we want to talk about the young people don't do this. The young people let their kids do that. Well, you never taught them right from wrong. These daycare kids that I had were taught right from wrong. They learn how. They come in at 2 and leave out at 4 reading. What the state tell me, don't teach them too much. It's not age appropriate. I had to get letters from the parents saying it is age appropriate. So it's a lot of things that's happening in the world today. Like I said, we need a lot of peace, and we need wisdom, and we need patience. Because when you go into the stores, the people don't even have patience waiting on you. So we can't talk about what people don't do. We have to be the doers, because maybe they weren't taught.
6: You're absolutely right, Ms. Nash. It's to the point where we can't co-depend on the politicians. We can't co-depend on anybody. We have to create resources for ourselves. We have to do the work. We know these issues exist. We know that we're being ignored. We know that we're being rejected, and that's okay. My theory is, we know it's a problem, so what are you going to do about it? Become a part of the solution. And that's why Everyday Woman and Can't Close My Eyes, organizations like that, Empowering Youth of Maryland, the Ruth Kirk of Learning and Recreation Center, organizations like that. We're out here doing the work. We're out here standing tall. We're out here doing the work. We're out here providing for ourselves, allowing ourselves to learn and give, and each one reach one, teach one. And that's why this book is so important, because it not only teaches you about what child sexual abuse is, it also teaches you how to navigate through it, navigate through the court system, how important therapy is, how important it is to heal, how important it is to surrender to God and know that he will never forsake you or leave you unless it's in your life despite your pain. This book, if you have been silenced, wounded, overlooked, or forced to carry pain alone, this book will speak to you. If you have, if you are a parent determined to protect your children, this book will equip you. You will learn how to have difficult conversations with this book. If you are a survivor searching for healing, this book will encourage you. If you are ready to confront silence and help break generational curses, this book will empower you. Can't close my eyes on Amazon. 5 principles to navigate through and heal from child sexual abuse. This book is a blessing. We got to continue to do the work.
7: Can I add something to that?
6: Sure.
7: I think that the stigma, I think that that's one of those things that may only get, because we hear a lot of women talking about this. We have the Epstein files. We have, it's literally in a segment of the world. I'm not just going to say our community. In a segment of the world right now, yeah, literally pimping and hoeing is normal. Like, this is just something they do. Like, we may look down on it, but you literally have some young women out there that's it reminds me of that song by The Whispers, Olivia, that they really, this is a lifestyle to them, and they look forward to doing it, and being a so-called pimp of sorts is celebrated. But I think that this is one of those things that won't get better until the stigma of men and boys who've been molested are able to speak up, because a lot of times women are raised to be vocal. Someone touches you, you let me know, and da da da. But as a male, a lot of times those type of conversations either are not being had, or when something happens to us as a child, they say, stop being a punk, man up. You know, we're not given the grace to be able to even show our emotion. That's why a lot of times when a guy grows up and they confront their abuser, it's in a violent way. You know, because they've held that thing for years, because as a, I think I'm about the 6th child, you know, there are women who, you know, really are predators as well. And I'm talking about not you, but there daycare providers that are predators on little boys. There are, and I tell people this, and I tell my nephews this and anyone under me, you look out for, I had an older sister, and I will always tell people, you look out for your younger brothers, your friends, when it comes to your younger brothers, because I've had women that was my older sister's friends waiting for me to grow up. You and they were saying, just like a man would say, oh, you handsome now, you know, you look good and things like that. So I'm just saying that I think that the stigma of men not being able to open up about it will if that's removed, it'll make it much, much better.
6: And you're absolutely right. Males are abused, sexually abused, just like females are. That's why our colors are pink and blue, because it happened to males not just as much. It happened to females more, but it happens to males too. And unfortunately, like you said, a lot of men actually die with it. I had an 80-year-old man who attended a children's workshop, and he disclosed for the first time at 80 about what happened to him in Boy Scouts.
5: Way back in the day.
6: But he never healed from it. He never spoke about it his entire life.
5: We have to keep these conversations going about child sexual abuse.
6: You're absolutely right. There is so much taboo and stigma attached to it. Shame is attached to it. But people don't realize you don't have to carry somebody else's shame. You shouldn't be ashamed. The violator should be ashamed. The abuser should be ashamed.
5: Right.
6: It's not yours to carry.
8: I just wanted to jump in and first of all commend you for writing a book of this nature, because in the field that I work in and just speaking with friends and things like that growing up, this is something that it was taboo to talk about. But when you started talking to people, you realize that this is going on more than we actually think. And as Bryant was saying, I am curious to think about when these things happen to male or female, we have to develop a safe space for people to feel comfortable to talk about it, because there is a great deal of shame and things like that that come with sexual abuse. So writing your book, doing your research, I think is an excellent, excellent start. Do you have any suggestions where people, because again, therapy definitely is something in our community that we don't do, you know, we don't do it first because there's a taboo around that. But I'm a big proponent. I think people should definitely take advantage. But in your, what would you say, in your opinion, would be a safe space for a male or female to come talk to somebody, you know, about their experience, male or female?
6: That is a great question. In the book, I have resources available, including my organization, Can't Close My Eyes. I am not a clinical therapist. I'm not a child protective service employee, nor am I law enforcement. I am just a coach, an advocate, a mother, a grandmother, a woman, a parent who just want to make sure everybody's safe. But there's so much more available today than it was in the 90s when it happened to me, to my daughter.
8: Absolutely.
6: RAINN, R-A-I-N-N, stands for Rape, Abuse, and Incest National Network. That is an extraordinary place that I've sent people to get some more help than I could provide at the time. The National Child Traumatic Stress Network is available. It's a website, www.nctsn. That's another Enough Abuse Campaign, Darkness to Light, Stop It Now. And then you can get local assistance. The Maryland Baltimore Sexual Abuse here in Maryland and Baltimore is available for intake. And help with resources, and help with getting the family counseling. There's a lot more. It's right at our fingertips. We're on our phones every day, all day. It's right at our fingertips now. There's so much available now. And I promise you, if you get help, the sooner the better. It can redirect your trajectory of your life. It really could change your life.
8: Thank you for that. Anybody willing to call in, please call at 410-481-1010. And thank you for those resources. They're so very important. And I feel like, you know, people, you know, probably don't know how to go about it. But again, I agree with you as well. There are many more resources, and we have access to the internet and Google and all those things. But sometimes I guess it is just putting it out there for people to be able to access that. So again, I thank you for that.
6: Sure, no problem.
0: I tell you, I'm sure people are going to reaching out to go, hey, listen, is there any way that the listeners can make contact with you again? 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
5: 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For emergency daycare, not leaving the kid with a stranger that's going to get hurt while they try to go to work or sit the kid in a car all day long, and they're at work because they can't afford daycare. No, Barbara and I are actually out here doing the work for moms and children, so they don't get hurt. I teach the kids when I'm potty training them, nobody touch your private parts, not even Miss Nash. So start teaching your kids how to pull their own pants up at 2 years old. They can do it.
6: Absolutely, they can. We have to equip the kids to be able to protect themselves, because moms and dads, we're not going to always be around to keep them safe. So if they're equipped with the right tools, this book teaches you how to teach your children how to protect themselves even when you're absent. To get in touch with Can't Close My Eyes, you can go to our website, can'tclosemyeyes.org. Our Facebook page is Can't Close My Eyes. You can inbox. Instagram, can'tclosemyeyes.2014. And TikTok, can'tclosemyeyes.2014.
1: Tell us how to get your book. Tell us how to get your book.
6: Oh, the book is on Amazon. It's readily available to purchase. You just go to Amazon and put in Can't Close My Eyes, Barbara Moore, and it'll pop right up. You can get it in hard copy or soft cover, and then in the next week it'll be on Kindle as well. And the name of the book again is Can't Close My Eyes. Can't Close My Eyes. I'm sorry.
1: We got a caller on the line. We have a caller on the line that wants to conversate with you. Go ahead, Brother Carlos.
9: Good afternoon, my dear brothers and sisters. And let me say first of all that I appreciate the conversation and the advocating and of everything that the ladies have said. And I want to get that book. But I wanted to address a bigger issue, because I kind of look at the whole picture, and I would say that what happens when the fish rots from the head down, and what I'm talking about is when you have a president of the United States who is involved in these same type of issues, when you have a Secretary of Defense who says that the military women should be servicing the men in the military. When you have a FBI director who says he wants to hire people who have had past histories in bestiality and other sexual perversions and so forth. And this, I think, is something that we have got to address as a community, to say that the leadership rots from the head down, and it penetrates into that personality of our people out here who think that they have a right to do what they want to our women and so forth. That's general comment, but I appreciate, again, all of your efforts, and put your information out there where we can call you for additional follow-up. Thank you so much.
0: All right, listeners, just so you know that you can actually go to YouTube, you can go to Facebook, we're on Instagram, and you can also go to the website of WLB so that you can actually pull up and hear our show again. So if you missed the information, and I'm sure that Ms. Moore will be giving it out again so that you can make contact with her, but we want to make sure that should you miss this the show, then of course you can go to YouTube and find us again. Okay, go ahead, Ms. Moore.
6: I wanted to answer Brother Carlos. I appreciate you calling in. My response to that is, you're absolutely right, it does start at the head, and it's really sad, but we know. I try not to argue politics, and I try definitely not to bring, child sexual abuse into the politics, but it's necessary. It's absolutely necessary. And like he said, if you got the head that is okay with these type of actions, then how is it that we possibly can get this thing under control? You're absolutely right, but we know where his leadership came from. He wanted to make America great again.
10: and basically after President Obama, he felt like the African Americans was out of control and was doing too much. So the people that voted for him just wanted to put us back in check, wanted to make women barefoot and pregnant again, and keep the immigrants out. They didn't care about his moral compass. They didn't care about the fact that he has been accused of inappropriate sexual behavior in the past. None of that mattered. All he wanted to do is get America back to the way they wanted it to be. And it starts not just there. I'm talking about locally in these churches, these school systems that knows these type of things are going on in the Catholic Church. And nobody is doing nothing about it. My daughter first asked me when I started this journey. She said to me, Ma, are you going to be afraid? Are you going to be okay? Because there's so many people in power who are molesting children, politicians, judges, police, so on and so on. And she ain't never lied. But I told her, by the grace of God, I'm protected by the blood, number one. And number two, he called me to do this, and right. I will do it until he takes my last breath.
11: That's right.
0: Yeah. I have to shout out Bishop Nelson at the Tab Church on Liberty Road. I'm going to tell you, he preaches the word. I love how he goes into the Bible and actually explains the word to folks so that people have a better understanding of it. Also, Bishop Greg Dennis over at the Kingdom Worship Center on York Road. Those two are two of the bishops that, I mean, literally goes into the word and teaches. You know, you go to church and sometimes a lot of these preachers, and I'm not trying to talk bad about any specific one, but, you know, they start going off on tangents and talking about any and everything, but they're not actually preaching the word. But these two particular bishops actually preaches the word. And so that's why I go. And I'm kind of torn because I'm going to both of them because I get a great teaching from the both of them. So, but yeah, I definitely understand it. And it brings me back to one of the priests several years ago that actually got shot by a young fella that that was molested, allegedly. I'm saying allegedly because I wasn't there. I don't know. That was molested by him, and the preacher actually survived the shooting, and had to go to court. Was in a wheelchair and all. So this is a great topic. I'm glad that you wrote a book, and you actually not only Baltimore that this book has given you great information, but it's also given you places that you can go to for some help, you know, the resources. So that's a great thing that Ms. Moore has actually done. And I must say, Ms. Nash and Ms. Moore, y'all two are out there. You're doing the work. You not out here looking for pats on your backs or accolades. And, you know, you're actually genuinely doing the work. So hats off to the both of you ladies.
11: Thank you.
10: That is no problem for you to shout out the good pastors and ministerial leaders in position that are doing the work, like my bishop, Bishop Marcus Johnson of New Harvest Ministries, and my entire ministerial leadership group are very, very supportive with the congregation and teaches, like you said, teaches us how to walk in the word, teaches us how to live by the word, and holding us accountable, but also having compassion when we fall, because nobody's perfect. So there are some great religious leaders in this world who stand 10 toes down in what we're supposed to do as a human race.
0: Right. Wow. All right. Was there anything else that you ladies would like for our listeners to know?
10: Ms. Nash, you can go ahead. I would like
5: for the dads to stand up. The dads, really stand up and hold your sons. Make sure your sons are good. Don't think because they're one, they don't know. One, they're learning. Two, they picked up. Three, they got it. Four, they doing it. So, Dad, do not ignore your son. Tell them the truth about their bodies. Tell them the truth that nobody is supposed to touch. Nobody. Teach them early how to pull their own daggone pants up. They get in schools. You got predators in the schools that are janitors. Come here, little boy. Let me help you pull your pants up. I can't zipper my zipper up. Yes, you can. Your mom should have taught you how to do it. I'm not going to do it.
1: We have another call on the line that wants to be a part of this conversation. Sade, welcome to Lunch with Lady.
12: Hey, Ambar, how are you? How you feeling?
13: Hi, Sade, how are you?
12: Hi. I just want to call in to let you know the book is amazing. I'm still reading it. I'm into it. So it's definitely been a lot to read, learned more about you. I want you to keep up the good work and let you know your story has always been heard across from the world. And keep doing an amazing job. I love you.
13: I love you. Thank you so much. Have a good day.
14: Wow, that's great.
12: You too.
14: That is awesome.
12: Bye-bye.
14: That is amazing.
1: Leo.
5: Oh.
1: No, he's off topic. No, don't come on yet, Mr. Leo. We got to wait till we finish with this topic.
5: Like Ms.
14: Moore. Leo, stand by. But go ahead, Ms. Moore.
5: Are you sure Leo can go here?
1: No, he's off topic, so we want to finish up with you guys.
5: Like Ms. Nash said, fathers and aunties, nanas, talk to your boys, right? Let them know it's okay to cry, but it's a time and a place for everything. They have to get the anger. You know, boys been popped in their chest and popped upside their head and punched in their chest since they were 2 years old. Suck it up. Like, you know, Brian said earlier, you can't cry. You acting like a little girl. And then this going on from two until he become a man, and then you send him off to a woman, and the first thing we're saying is, oh, you never talk to me. You never communicate. He's been told since he was two not to express his feelings. Men, please tell your sons, stop telling your sons to get the vagina every chance you get with every one you can. It's okay.
14: Right.
5: You know, we want them to wait until they get married, but is that realistic? Absolutely not. Tell them that they have to have control over their sexual desires.
12: Yes.
5: They have to have control. You have to talk to them about it. They don't know and understand that there's something called a consent, a distraction of consent. You can start having sex with a young lady, and then she take her consent back. And if you continue, it turns to a situation.
12: That's right.
5: They need to be educated. You cannot have sex to a young lady that's intoxicated. She's not in the mindset to consent.

0: It shouldn't be a taboo. It's your damn body. God gave it to you. Why should you be ashamed of it? If you're never taught how to protect it. You're taught how to protect a car. Make sure it's oiled. Make sure you got gas. Look for the light. Make sure you stop at the red light. You can't teach a child that about their own daggone body? That's ridiculous. That's crazy. We don't have the old grandmoms anymore. We don't have the great grandmoms anymore. That's telling you what to do and what not to do. I remember that coming up. We don't have that anymore. So we got to take in charge of doing it. This is why Barbie don't close her eyes and I don't close my doors. Because it's not about the money. Yeah, you need money to survive, but everything is not about the money. If I see a mom that's hurting and she can't afford $290 for daycare, no, I'm going to open my doors. She get what she can get. A donation is a donation. But I'm not going to shut my doors. The state comes in and want to tell you what to do, so I tell the state, keep your damn money. I'm going to still help those that I can help. God says, speak up for those who cannot speak up for themselves. Babies and kids cannot speak up for themselves. There's no need for us to sit around and talk about it and not be about it.
1: Absolutely. I just want to go back to information again to contact us. 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You can inbox me on Facebook, Can't Close My Eyes, Instagram, can'tclosemyeyes.2014, or TikTok, can'tclosemyeyes.2014. 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Let's enrich our community. Let's continue to protect our children and support our survivors. Thank you.
2: Yeah. Absolutely. Well, listen, thanks again. We definitely want you to come back and give us an update. Or if you have any other information that you want to convey to the listeners, we want to extend the courtesy for you two to actually join Lunch with Labor again. And we want to thank you for coming on today and sharing this wonderful information that is definitely needed to our listeners. So thank you so much, very much.
0: Thank you, David.
2: All right. Barry, let's go ahead and bring Leo up.
3: Mr. Leo,
2: did you know
3: time.
2: That they're going to have a look? Yeah, you know they got a new laws that's going to be going into effect in Maryland October 1st. So I had a little bit on top, but we don't have enough time for that. Yes. But come on, brother Leo, where you at? Where are you?
3: Yes. Good afternoon, my brothers and sisters.
2: Yes, sir.
3: Let me say that I just want to comment briefly. The deputy police commissioner was terminated for a cause, I'm sure. We know that
4: he resigned. Let's get the words right. He's been identified as having resigned. So get the wording right.
3: Okay.
4: Nobody said he was terminated. He has resigned. He may have been forced to
3: resign.
4: Right.
3: He has resigned as a result of some kind of depravity or violation of law or morality. Something was wrong. And I guess what I'm saying is, I don't think it should have been revealed to the public that he was under state police investigation. And subsequently, he has resigned without giving us an explanation as to why he resigned. They're claiming it's a personal matter and we should not know about it. They aren't required to let us know what happened. And I'm saying, you got to carry this thing through to the full extent. If you don't want us to know, and if this is secret, you're under investigation, then why would you think that we aren't entitled as members of the public and the funding source for government not to know why he was terminated? Do you see what I'm driving at, even if you don't agree with me? It just seems to me you don't start the process of suspending his powers

0: Obviously, he did something terrible that resulted in his resignation. Why then are we not entitled to know the reason? Maybe if he did something wrong, there might be other people who are affected or who've been victimized by the deputy police commissioner. That's theoretically where I'm coming from. So that's all I have to say. I just think,
1: Mr. Leo, you probably never know the reason why he resigned or the basis of the investigation. So we appreciate your thought process and what you're
0: Yeah, I think we need to push that agenda, and I'm going to intend to do it in another way. Thank you all very much for listening, and I think accountability, governmental accountability, is very, very important. I hope the police department stays under consent decree. We need the fire department to come under a consent decree. There's something very, very wrong with our public safety.
1: Why do they need to come under a consent decree? Because you just can't say it. You got to give a reason as to why.
0: Well,
1: you got to have a basis for it. What's the basis?
0: My basis is that I believe institutional racism in employment and hiring is very much alive in the fire department and the police department. Nothing has changed in that regard. Thank you so much, and have a great day.
2: You do the same. Okay.
1: Well,
2: all right, brother.
1: Go ahead, David. You said you had something you wanted to bring forward about laws taking effect.
2: Yeah, they said it's supposed to be new laws October the 1st. And what they're talking about is that they're bringing changes from the checkout line to the courtroom. Two new laws affecting shopping in Maryland. One generally requires certain businesses to accept cash for in-person purchases of essential goods under $300, with exception. The law is designed in part to make sure people without easy access to cards or digital payment can still buy basic necessities. And they say Maryland is the first state in the nation to impose a ban on dynamic pricing. So, they say Maryland is cracking down on residents who improperly register their vehicles. But, you know, we knew that was coming in the works anyway. They, you know, those who don't comply can face a $7 a day fine up to $420 per vehicle. After 120 days, the MVA can notify local jurisdictions, potentially leading to booting, towing, impoundment, or seizure of out-of-state plates. So they get ready to crack down on, because I didn't see a lot of Virginia tags in Maryland.
3: Take their fees down. They won't have that problem. But let me add a little bit to that pricing thing that you're talking about. For people who aren't computer savvy, you know this AI thing. This is part of AI. It's here. It's not going anywhere. It's going to get deeper. And what that means is that when you go into a store and you have your phone on you, they're going to have your location. But when you use your card, they're tracking what it is that you purchase specifically all the time. And if you purchase an item, say you purchase eggs every time you go to the store, one person may purchase eggs periodically. You may purchase them all the time. They are going to now start pricing you individually on what you buy. So that they can, one person may pay $2, but because you buy it all the time, you may pay $2.50. That's what's happening right now. So you really, really need to track this, and this stuff is coming. Walmart, Target, Costco, Dollar Tree, wherever you go, this is what they're working on.
1: And this is why that law went into effect in Maryland to ward that off, because dynamic pricing is a process when prices are flexible. And just as Brian just said, you could pay $2.50 for eggs or $3.95, because the prices could change based on demand. And so the scheme of it is that, you know, whatever the price is today at 12 noon, at 3 p.m., it can't be a different price.
2: Exactly. Well, looks like
1: that's where we are.
2: Out of time. Yeah.
1: Absolutely.
2: Yeah.
1: So
2: yeah,
1: you can close us out, Dave, with your closing remarks.
2: Yes, sir. Hey, listen, man. Well, listen, first and foremost, I think it was a pretty good show. The ladies came on and made reference to a sensitive topic.
1: So let me just say this in reference to, you can go on Amazon. The first two chapters of the book on Amazon, you can read to get the idea of how the book is. The flavor of it is good, which means that it appears to me that is worth purchasing if you're really interested in that topic and want to have some insight on what the callers were talking about.
2: Absolutely.
1: And it's price friendly. It's price friendly.
2: Oh, that's important.
1: Yes.
2: That's definitely important. And but real quickly before we got like maybe 1 minute. A New York prosecutor has reopened an investigation into the gang rape allegations at the Cornell University fraternity in response to a lawsuit filed by a woman who says she was sexually assaulted in 2024 by seven students after being applied with alcohol and drugs. So, apparently, they are reopening up this investigation in Cornell University. Oh, man, so sad. All right, Baltimore, as time is coming to a close, we would like to once again thank our guests, Ms. Javon Nash, Ms. Barbara Moore, and also you, Baltimore, for being with us. We'd like to thank our loyal listeners for tuning into today's show, and we hope you'll tune in next week for another lively conversation about the issues, concerns, and achievements of working in America. Award-winning Lunch with Labor is brought to you at noon every Tuesday by David McClure, past president and business agent of ATU Local 1300, and our friends here at WOLB, where we drive so you don't have to. Have a great week, everyone.
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13: 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It completely changed the way I look at the ocean.
12: Most of us have a memory of being in nature we'll never forget. 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
16: Powers and becomes action. I'm coming to you live from Cleveland, Ohio. I'm already in Cleveland, and I'm here to be part of the Voter Brigade Nash Action Network rally tonight at Greater Abyssinian Baptist Church, where Bishop E.T. Cavanagh is the pastor, and certainly our gallant chapter leader, Dr. Marcia McCall, is in charge. And at 4 o'clock, they're doing the AI fluency workshop. Our community needs to know what AI is, how it works, to be where the whole world is dealing with AI and we don't even know how it works. I've challenged the AI companies to do what they are doing with teachers, and that is put the resources there to, so we could train our community. And we have our staff member, Susan Hearn, in town to give that at 4. Also at the Greater Abyssinian Baptist Church in Cleveland. So we'll be there all afternoon and evening. People are coming from around Ohio. I'm already here, so you can tell people that I am in town. I will be there for the sessions. Let me say that there's a lot going on. We see today that Special Counsel Jack Smith has been grilled by the U.S. Senate, and they're trying to act as though that he had some kind of vendetta against Donald Trump when he indicted him about the government documents in his home in Mar-a-Lago. And, of course, the Republicans are trying to ignore the fact that Trump had on tape asked the people in Georgia of voter authority that he needed 11,000 votes. That while we're seeing again the polls all over the country showing that the Republicans are in trouble in this midterm election and the Democrats are ahead or tied in various places that they usually don't have a chance, usual red states. So it's going to be very interesting as we see these last 30-some-odd days roll out. We also see that the president seems unhinged, just making all kind of reckless statements. He's meeting today with all the big AI company heads, technology heads, which is why I'm trying to hold them accountable. We need the information. We can't be on rotary phones and everybody understands AI but us. Very much committed, as we will deal with in the 6 o'clock rally tonight, 6 p.m. at Greater Abyssinia in Cleveland. I'll be in Chicago Monday, in Tallahassee the end of the week. The national tour around voting rights and setting up voter brigades, keeping our commitment that we made at the big march in Washington on August 28th. We can't sit around spectating when our lives are at stake. And I believe that our people are going to be the margin of difference and hopefully a victory in the November elections. Not for the Democrats, but for democracy and for all of us. So this is Tell It All Tuesday, live from Cleveland. I want all of your calls and you that can't call to deal with sending me a message on our message board. And I'm looking at the message board now, and I see people are tuned in already. And I am ready for us to talk about it on the air, so you heard nationwide, every state and every region of the country. Barbara and Jean has wrote, good afternoon, Reverend Al, from Chicago, Illinois. And I see Bruce Turner saying, welcome to Ohio, Rev, and thank you, and I'm glad that I am being welcomed by you. James Thomas is saying, I'm on the message board with all of these. Says, good afternoon, Reverend Sharpton, and it's Tell It All Tuesday, and this Jack Smith hearing that Republicans are having is an absolute joke, and the Republicans aren't even laying a hand on Jack Smith. Yeah, I've watched some of it here at the hotel, and I agree with you, James. They've not only not laid a hand, I think they've discredited themselves because they're not even asking questions relevant to what they said. Maurice Williams is saying we can't watch the house burn down. We've got to put it out. I think you expressed my sentiments as well, Maurice, that there are those that are saying let the house burn down. That's easy to say when you're not in the house. We're in the house. If the house burned down, we're going to burn too. And I think that it is important that we understand we have a stake in this. We've got to deal with this. And the way to deal with it is protecting our vote and protecting our interests and making sure that people understand that our communities is not asleep during this critical election period. So I'm opening up the phones, 1-877-532-5797. I hear there's some fire alarm testing at the hotel as I'm doing the show. Don't worry about that. They say it's a test. I don't know why they start a test while I'm going on the air. If I think it's a conspiracy, don't call me paranoid. I've been here a couple of hours and they didn't test till I went on the air, but we'll let that go. I'm here. I'm working. I'm on it. Let's talk today about what is going on in the country. the fact is that, yes, the Jack Smith testimony is one thing, but affordability. All the way, I traveled from Washington, D.C. here this morning, and people are stopping me in the airports saying, Ramal, I can't afford the gas. I can't afford the petroleum. And I'm talking about white and black stopping me. People are not oblivious to the suffering that is going on in this country. And as I've said, it is not about Democrat or Republican. This is about what is good for you and your family and what is not good. I keep telling people, I'm not telling people to vote for the Democrats, to vote for democracy and vote for your interests as a way to protect it. And then you have all those cynics in our own community. Well, vote no matter. Well, if it doesn't matter, then why are tens of thousands of people being put off health care? It matters to them. And the way they got it is because we voted and put people in, like Obama and Biden, that gave it to us. If it doesn't matter, then why are you living in a house that's zoned residential area? So let's stop talking crazy and put on your big boy and big girl pants and skirts, and we must do what is in our interest. So I'm going to open up the phones, 1-877-532-5797, 1-877-532-5797, or you can go to the message board at nationalactionnetwork.net, and you hear the sirens. That's not the police coming to get me. That's the fire alarm in this hotel. But let's do what we got to do. Let me take a break. Maybe that'll quiet down, and I'm opening up the phone. Keeping it real. Keeping it real. Shopton. Tell it, tell it, tell it to you. Be right back.

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1: It's Sybil Wilkes with what we need to know. British authorities released five men on bail after arresting them over a thwarted terror attack on a United Kingdom airbase used by U.S. military. Counterterrorism police launched an early Saturday operation after receiving a tip regarding three suspicious vehicles approaching RAF Fairford in Western England. Prime Minister Andy Burnham confirmed counterterrorism units are leading the ongoing investigation, closely monitoring the movements of the suspects who face serious terrorism and explosives charges. In New York, prosecutors are officially reopening a criminal investigation involving a former Cornell University student who alleges she was drugged and sexually assaulted by seven fraternity members in 2024. The Tompkins County District Attorney plans to present the case to a grand jury after a civil lawsuit disclosed previously unexamined evidence, including a group chat where Chi Phi fraternity members allegedly organized the assault. Cornell University issued an official statement fully supporting the decision to reopen the criminal case. Along the West Coast, high surf and coastal flood advisories remain active across Southern California through Tuesday as massive ocean swells from offshore Hurricane Polo affect coastal areas. Emergency officials in Los Angeles, Orange, and Ventura counties warn of 4 to 7 feet breaking waves, prompting business owners in Long Beach to pile sandbags following earlier flood damage from Hurricane Marie. And in sports, yes, we know LeBron James will play his 24th NBA season with the Philadelphia 76ers, but he also revealed he initially considered joining the rival New York Knicks until, of course, New York won that NBA title in June. King James plans to split his time between his homes in Philadelphia and New York City as he pursues another championship. To subscribe to my free daily newsletter, please visit SybilWilkes.com. For all the news 24/7, go to News1.com. I'm Sybil Wilkes. 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
13: Keeping it real, I'm your host, Reverend Al Sharpton, live from Cleveland, Ohio. It is Tell It, Tell It, Tell It All Tuesday, and we are taking your calls at 1-877-532-5797, 1-877-532-5797, or you can go to the message board at nationalactionnetwork.net. I see somebody on the message board saying my staff should be fired for not making sure there was no fire alarm at the hotel when I started the show. I will take that under consideration, even though I don't think my staff had any forewarning any more than I did that they would be doing such a test during my broadcast. But let me go to the phones and on Tell It All Tuesday, Tell It Tuesday. Let me start in Chicago with the activist extraordinaire, the one and only Sister Pam. Sister Pam, you're keeping it real with Al Sharpton.
6: Thank you, Reverend Sharpton. I always appreciate your kind words.
13: Thank you.
6: And you know that we love you and appreciate
13: Hello?
6: You as well as the organization.
13: I know you're
6: Pam. I'm here, Reverend Sharpton. Can you hear me? Hello? I'm here.
13: Hello?
6: I'm here, Reverend Sharpton. I hear you. Hello, Reverend Sharpton?
13: Yes, I hear you now.
6: Okay, thank you. Yes, Reverend Sharpton, can you hear me?
13: Yeah, I hear you
6: I'm
13: now.
6: Here,
13: you're going in and out.
6: Okay, great. Thank you. I just said thank you for the kind words. I appreciate you, all that you do, and every civil rights organization here in Chicago, PUSH, under now the leadership of USEF, Rainbow PUSH, and just keeping up the fight. I must comment on this. Are we so mean-spirited that we want your staff fired for something that was probably beyond their control, Reverend Sharpton? I mean, I guess I don't understand what would fuel that kind of comment that your staff needs to be fired or someone on the staff. I guess I don't understand that. So I don't think they could control that. I don't know. But hopefully that wouldn't be worthy of them losing their job. So that I just wanted to get that out there. Reverend Sharpton, Tell It All Tuesday. So I'm going to tell this. Reverend Sharpton, this is crunch time. And you may have disagreements with the Democratic Party, but what you know is that they're not behaving in a fascist manner like the Republican Party. And they're protecting everything that the adjudicated sexual abuser is doing. So now he's grifting tax dollars and running ads, just blatant in your face, saying to taxpayers, I will do whatever, whenever I want with your tax dollars. Just breaking the law out flat. So there is a difference between the two political parties. Now, let's get within the Democratic Party. And Reverend Sharp.
13: Well, let me ask you this, Pam, because
6: sure.
13: The first part I had missed, I don't know what was wrong with our equipment. You said something about some of the organizations. Repeat that because I missed that.
6: Not a problem. I was just saying thank you to the organizations such as NAN, such as Rainbow PUSH here under the leadership of USEF now. Thankful to all the churches and the civil rights organizations and their legal teams, the NAACP, the Southern Poverty Law Center, all of them who are fighting, trying to get justice and hold this adjudicated sexual abuser in the White House accountable. And I said, Reverend Sharpton, that the Democratic Party is one thing, but the Republican Party is behaving in a fascist manner, wanting to support a dictator for power. And it is up to the people to stop that with our vote and with our action. So I wanted to talk about strategy. Reverend Sharpton, I realize that Schumer and Hakeem Leader Jeffries have issues with DSA and with progressive faction of the party. I understand that. But I'm asking Reverend Shompton, if we need those candidates to overtake the majority, then can we find some common ground and get them in office? And the reason I'm saying is this.
13: I think you raised a critical point. I said last night, I spoke in D.C. at the retirement celebration of Lee Sanders, who headed the American Federation of State and Municipal Employees Union, largest union in the country just about, and Biden and everybody was there. And I said in my speech that, first of all, we need to come with the right information. Everybody's talking progressive against establishment. Well, we've been progressive for years. That didn't just start. Some of Democrats haven't. But Shirley Chisholm was progressive. That didn't start with DSA. And socialists, Bayard Rustin, A. Philip Randolph were announced socialists. So rather than let the right wing write the narrative and we go for socialists against establishment, we've always had socialists. We've always had progressives. But we were smart enough to say we needed a big tent to win. Bayard Rustin, an avowed socialist, organized the 1963 March on Washington. So why do we get to now and act like we can't work with those that say they're socialists or they can't work with us, unless there are some people that are involved now that are there to break the line of unity, of qualified unity? I'm not saying you got to agree with everything, but you certainly should be able to have a broad enough tent that you can have people that may disagree on some things, but agree on the whole, and that is protecting the rights and empowerment of our communities.
6: Thank you. Thank you for teaching us that. And so all I'm asking is, particularly Leader Jeffries and Schumer, President Schumer, because it was said that Angie Nixon, she said this. She said she asked, would she be receiving any help from the a Democrat Senate? And then she said that Schumer's response was, I think some, let's see, or we're looking into it. I think that's the wrong response. But let me, I would ask the Democratic leadership this. If you can put someone like a Fetterman in office, because he was supposedly to help the Democratic Party, if you can put a Sinema and a Joe Manchin, and you've asked for Black people to support them because we needed that, those kinds of Democrats coming from those states, then certainly there has to be some room for you to say, yes, we want to help support Angie Nixon, as well as others who are running to help flip the Senate. So I'm asking for consideration, and I'm asking for measured thought and words from the Democratic leadership as well as from the progressives, because we're going to need all hands on deck. And I'm clear about this, Reverend Shompton, to win. And lastly, I'm going to make this statement, and I'll listen. I know you have a lot of other callers. Black women are not going to continue to be the workhorses for the Democratic Party and not be able to hold leadership positions. What is happening with Karen Bass? Are they supporting her?
13: All right. I think you raised now that. Those are legitimate questions that need to be answered. I hear the music. I got to take my break. Let's take a break. Thank you for your call. 1-877-532-5797 Shopton. Keeping it real from Cleveland, Ohio. Be right back.
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13: Keeping it real, keeping it real. I am your host, Reverend Al Sharpton, and we're back. I'm live from Cleveland, Ohio, 1-877-532-5797. And I am taking your calls at that number, 877-532-5797, or on the message board at www.nationalactionnetwork.net. And I see OG Kelly saying the Republican Party is and has always been the cooperation and billionaires, and now Trump has given them a permanent tax cut. Well, that's just a fact. OG is correct. As long as I know, you know, the history is that blacks, in large part, were members of the Republican Party because Lincoln was a Republican and signed the Emancipation Proclamation, and it then became the party of the wealthy. And then became right-wing mid-20th century. Blacks started moving into the Democratic Party in the 1960s, right after the halfway point of the 20th century, largely because Kennedy, who ran in 60 and was killed in 63, and then Johnson, after Kennedy, did stand up for Voting Rights Act and the Civil Rights Act. So I raise that history to say that we do not give our people enough credit for being politically intelligent and literate. We go, sometimes it takes us a minute, but we go for what is in our interest. And the Republican Party has, for the last 60 years, been very much the party, as OG says, of the billionaires and the corporations, and has opposed all of the Voting Rights Act and Civil Rights Acts that has been raised in the national legislation. So you have a lot of people in our community misinformed. They say, oh, y'all are just Democrats. Y'all are just prisoners of the party. No, we went with the party that did the most for us. Now, has the Democrats done everything we need to do? And some of these Democrats need to be clear and challenged like Pam did? Yes. But you politics also is you protect your interests and take the best options. And just because I need to correct the Democrats do not mean I want to have somebody that is as anti my interests and bigoted as the Republican president is now. Now, do we need to get better Democrats? Yes, and we need to run them and vote for them. But if you don't vote for them, you can't complain if other people beat them. So we must have some responsibility in this in ourselves. And I think that we need to really, really be very, very cautious about that. We also need to be real clear that some people complaining are legitimate. And some people complaining are, in my opinion, being put out there to try and cause confusion that's working for the other party. You know, Byron Donalds ain't the only black trying to help Trump. And the reason why I say that is some people make reasonable critiques, and then some people just go off and don't want to hear no logic, which means I learned not to argue with them because they're on assignment. They didn't come to have a dialogue or debate their point. They come to be disruptive, and they got to fulfill their contract. And I just don't need to participate in that. Let's go to Brother Jacob in Philadelphia, Pennsylvania, on the word, Brother Jacob.
7: Peace be unto you, Reverend Sharpton, and I always say, you're intelligent global listeners. I mean, we get to hear, I'll be listening to that call from Germany, and I hear people in Australia, the land down under, that listen to your program. So we all over this blue marble with this stuff, man. But, you know, Reverend, now, I think your program started out excellent with that alarm, right? But the difference between that alarm and the alarm that you putting out here, that your alarm ain't no test. You know what I mean? This here the real deal, Holyfield, you know. And, hey, look, from now on, we're going to call you the traveling man, because, look, and may the Creator, Almighty God, be with you in all that travel, because that's, like you said, you hitting the road running. You ain't playing. This is the real deal, and thank God we got you as a good general, a five-star general on this battlefield, you know. But, you know, yesterday, the story about your mom, right? And I say again, a heavenly happy belated birthday to her, man. But, you know, it reminded me of a beautiful story in the Bible. It was Revelation.

0: when you tell a story about what your mom went through, right, the devil, man, was spitting stuff on her that the average person, if they weren't strong and had the creator with them, would have succumbed to it, right? But that, again, shows that intestinal fortitude that these mothers had. Your mommy was a strong black woman like mine, so we thank God. But, you know, the last caller just said we need all hands on deck. And I'm talking regardless of what label we wear in this country, you know, that we see and feel what we're going through here. And if I'm in line to get gas and I got on 2 mega hats, I'm going to have to pay the same price, right? So,
1: right.
0: And when we go to the market, when we come out with we done spent $100 and something and got a bag and a half of stuff. Ooh, I mean, you know, Ray Charles sang America the Beautiful, right? Now, even Ray Charles can see that ain't nothing beautiful about what we see in this American leadership today. And you sounding the alarm, Rev. We, the people of America, now is the time, right? You know, the Winans had that sound, had that song, It's Time, Time to Make a Change. And
1: right.
0: They said, we are the people, we can do it. I believe that, Rev. You keep on sounding that alarm. And when you come to Philly, man, we're going to roll out a red carpet. Like, if Trump can roll out the red carpet for some dictating evil people, well we're going to put out a purple rug or a red? Which one do you want?
1: Yeah, roll out. I'd be glad to walk up it, because I'm sure coming to Philly. Absolutely, absolutely.
0: Yes, sir.
1: And I'll be looking for you when I get there, brother.
0: Thank you, Rev. Peace be unto you.
1: All right. Peace be unto you. Let me be real clear that Jacob said it, Pam said it. We've got to hold people accountable. But the first accountability should be holding ourselves accountable. A lot of us want to have people accountable in power, and then we don't make sure the people in our house vote. We don't make sure the people on our block vote. That's why I'm traveling the country forming these brigades. First person you should hold accountable is you, because the more you are involved, the more you can demand, because you can deliver voters. You can deliver something that they need. And I think that many of us don't understand that. And I think that it is important that you and I understand that and deal with that. 1-877-532-5797. I see Atlantis Coleman says, I've written over 100 pages to you, sent 20 or 30 videos in like a year time span, and I got no reaction from our Reverend Civil Rights workers. Well, if you sent it to me, first of all, I've not read anybody's 100 pages. I read books. So I don't. You need to resend it and mark it, that keeping with the real listener, and they get it to me. You can imagine, without having 138 chapters, I get a lot of mail, and if I sat and read all the letters, I wouldn't have time to do nothing else. So don't take it personal, because I certainly am not personally ignoring you, but it did not not in any way mean a slight to you, sir. The mayor of Queensbridge Houses in New York, Mayor Rodney Jones, is writing, you on stage with Ari Melba, and at the end they played The Big Payback by Mr. J.B. What was the best advice Mr. J.B. gave you, my shepherd? Well, he gave me, Mr. Mayor, the advice that, one, be proud and be yourself. You don't have to be an imitation of anybody else. Be the real you, because whatever gifts God gave you, he gave them for you, and be

0: you and let yourself always stand up and be dignified and self-aware and self-assured. A lot of my independence I learned from James Brown, to be what is real to me. All right, thank you for the question. Let's take a break. Be right back. Keeping it real, keeping it real, keeping it real. Shopton, live from Cleveland today. Be right back.
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2: It's Sybil Wilkes with what we need to know.
3: It was recently revealed that a notorious cybercriminal collective known as Shiny Hunters carried out a massive and highly damaging data breach targeting FBI personnel. The stolen data includes social security numbers, home addresses, phone numbers, and the names of employees, spouses, and emergency contacts, as well as medical and psychiatric records. One of the seven Cornell students being reinvestigated over allegations of a gang rape of a former Cornell student lost his job at a North Carolina bank, according to a report. Diego Sarabia is no longer employed at the Charlotte branch of Wells Fargo, where he worked since 2022, according to TMZ, which said his termination was directly connected to the announcement Monday that a new investigation has been launched. Georgia drivers will have a little cheaper gas after Governor Brian Kemp declared a state of emergency and ordered the suspension of the gas tax. Drivers are paying around $4.19 a gallon, which is up from $2.90 from 1 year ago. The suspension of the Georgia gas tax begins today, Tuesday, and it is valid for 30 days ending October 29th. In tech news, Instagram is introducing a paid premium subscription tier called Instagram Plus for $3.99 per month. 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I'm Sybil Wilkes. 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
7: Hi, it's Governor Westmore. 5 years ago, one of the first places I visited before announcing my campaign was the local barbershop to talk to some guys about their priorities. And I heard a lot about crime.
8: Two of my students got shot. 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
7: I made a commitment that if I became governor, public safety would be my top priority. 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We've got a lot more work to do, but we are making historic progress. Let's keep going.
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19: I am here, Reverend Al, with Dr. Glenda Glover at Tennessee State University, and I have the Tennessee State University leaders who all want to thank you for being our civil rights leader.
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19: And I'm probably going to need your help on this legal fight. 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And Tennessee State was the one they shorted the most.
20: Absolutely. Well, let me know. I'm on the next plane as soon as you holler. You know, when Ben Crump called, I don't even question it. I just head to the airport and get the details on the way.
21: Live from the National Action Network corporate headquarters in New York. Keeping it real. And now, America's number one civil rights leader, the Reverend Al Sharpton.
0: Keeping it real, keeping it real. I'm your host, Reverend Al Sharpton, and we're back. I'm live from Cleveland, Ohio. And again tonight, really this afternoon, they're doing the AI fluency class. And you that really need to learn the basics of AI as we debate the policy, because certainly these policies and these power stations we need to deal with. But we need to know what AI is in our children's homes, in our homes with our children. They're everywhere. So I challenge, when the teachers' union got them to underwrite training teachers, I say, y'all got to do that with us. So we're starting that tonight. We've done some in a couple other cities. And then we're going to have the voting brigade rally. I'll be there for the AI kickoff, and I think they're doing some brunch there. Marcia McCoy, our Cleveland, Greater Cleveland chapter leader. And then at 6 o'clock, we will transition into our voter brigade rally, and particularly those that rode to Washington, didn't get to ride to Washington. Some came, but others didn't. I'm coming to you, so beat me for on at the Greater Abyssinian Baptist Church, where we will be. Reverend Bishop E.T. Kavanagh is the pastor this evening. I'm here making my Cleveland stop. All right, let's go back to the phones. 1-877-532-5797. 1-877-532-5797. Let's go to Rick in Germany. Rick, you're keeping it real with Al Sharpton. I don't hear Rick.
22: Hello.
0: I hear you now. Yes, hello there.
22: Okay, this is Rick calling from Germany. And I know many in your audience think me to be a fool, but I'm going to overcome that fear of popularity and ask, if we vote in the midterms, who are we voting for? Are we voting for governors? Are we voting for the Federal House of Representatives? Are we voting for the Federal Senate? Who are we voting for in the midterms?
0: In the midterms, you have different states have different offices up. In some states, like Florida, like Mississippi, like North Carolina, like Ohio, you're voting for both the governor and the senator. And in some states, it's just the senator. In all of the states, you're voting for the House of Representatives. Hello? I don't hear. He faded on me. I think that one of the reasons why I want this brigade all over this country, and we're doing the Ohio ones today, is that people have those questions. They just don't know. And they need to know in this state that the offices are up. In other states, it's only the House of Representatives up. If a senator is elected, they're elected for a 6-year term, which means that the term doesn't run on the same cycle that the Congress does. They run on a 2-year term. and the governor's on a 4-year term. So that's why you need to just know what's going on in your state. It's a very good question. I'm glad he had me answer. Let's go to Spencer in Little Mountain, South Carolina. Spencer, you're keeping it real with Al Sharpton.
1: Hello?
0: Yes, I hear you now.
1: Yeah. Okay, Reverend Al, I could want to bring a couple of things right quick. My thing about the Clancy case, when I thought back about how children have to be a certain age to be charged with something they do, that means, of course, that under that age, the parent is charged. Then I start looking at the fact where the ages of these children that got killed by this mother that's supposed to be, you know, mentally deranged. Now, in this society, I'm looking at the copycat people later on. What's happening now, we have an ill figure president. All amateurish crooks now wants to do big things. People that steal bikes now are stealing cars because your mental controlment has a way of not controlling you. Now, but what I'm getting back to is one thing. This woman should be killed. Mainly because she took three lives that could not protect themselves. And guess what it'll do? It'll send a message that nobody else should attempt this. See, already we got one young lady said that she was looking at the case, and 2 weeks later she killed her child. See,
0: wow.
1: That was happening. Oh, go ahead. I'm sorry.
0: No, I said, go ahead. Wow. I said, wow.
1: Yeah. So that's what's going on now. Now, put that aside for a moment. There's one thing else I want to quickly bring up for the listeners to think about. Is the fact of AI. AI has been invented, nurtured by the people in power, which was the mostly white people. Most of the heavy inventors that's got money, they are white. Okay. But here's the hidden factor, the reason why they don't want to come up with a kill switch. See, because right now they really don't know how to talk and respect each other. But the real reason why they are confused is because it's slavery in modern times. See, because once you come up with that kill switch, then you are now in control, and you can determine what race of people don't need to be around. But now they trying to get to discuss this thing to where each of the millionaire inventors of the kill of the of AI, they don't want to talk, but it's really nothing but a form of modern slavery. They trying to overcome who would be in control, because
0: and that is why I thank you for your call. You are correct.
1: Okay.
0: That is why we need to be first in it. We don't even know the elementary uses of it. And I want to know what's going on. I've got young people in elementary school that know how to go on AI, and adults don't. So as we deal with the fundamentals of it, that's why I wanted to do this. That's why I'm on these companies that they got to finance this like they're doing for teachers. Because whatever they do, Spencer, whether they get the kill switch or not, AI is not going anywhere. I remember when they started the internet, people said, that ain't going nowhere, that ain't going to last. And everybody's on the internet now. People watch the internet and stream their shows they watch, the programs they watch, the news they watch, more than they do television. So we've got to learn how to master some of that. And then the next move is, why aren't we in ownership positions? But we first got to be literate. There must be a longer process as they deal with it. Now, the regulations they're dealing with Trump is another reason why we need to vote and make sure that we can counterbalance wherever it goes. We don't know where it's going, but we need to be in a position of power to be able to say that and where it should go. SunCam is saying on our message board, several states from key races have voter registration deadlines. On Monday, October the 5th, which is coming up, Arizona is the deadline to register. It's all to register to vote. Arkansas, Florida, Georgia, Indiana, Kentucky, Louisiana, Mississippi, Ohio, Tennessee, and Texas, and South Carolina. So all of these states need, if you're not registered, you have the next Monday to register to vote. Very significant and very important. I'm going to deal with that at the brigade because it gives people in Ohio, where I am today, until next Monday to register. So if you get people and you say, I want your number so I can call you to vote, I'm a part of the brigade, and they say, well, I'm not registered, well, you got to Monday to register and find and arrange to register them. This is about real battle, war, if you please, because our very existence hangs in the balance. Whoever wins is going to be in charge, whether you like it or not. You get mad all you want. If you didn't vote to make sure that the worst gets in, does not get in, you can't blame nobody but yourself. I am of the opinion that those that don't participate shouldn't be running around complaining because they helped create the problem. Even when you deal with, you know, last week I was dealing with the UN and I spoke at a couple of the sessions. When you deal with people from overseas, they want us, if we have leverage, to make sure that whatever they're trying to do or not do with Washington is heard. But if they feel you have no leverage, y'all ain't voting, there's no reason even for nations in the Middle East or in Africa or in the Caribbean should listen to us because you have no leverage at the table. Let's take a break. Coming right back to the phones. 1-877-532-5797. Shopton. Keeping it real. Be right back.
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2: It's Sybil Wilkes with what we need to know. Supreme Court Justice Samuel Alito recused himself from a major environmental case evaluating whether climate change lawsuits against fossil fuel corporations can proceed in state courts. Ethics advocates and environmental organizations urged Alito to step aside due to his individual stock holdings in multiple energy companies. While a formal court letter confirmed Alito's recusal without additional information, his departure raises the possibility of a 4-4 deadlock decision among the remaining justices. At the White House, the president expressed strong disapproval regarding the decision by the British authorities to release 5 terrorism suspects on bail following a thwarted attack near a Royal Air Force base in Western England used by U.S. military forces. Speaking to reporters Monday, the president criticized the U.K.'s decision to grant bail while hinting he possesses classified intelligence regarding whether the suspects maintain direct ties to Iran. Cleanup and damage assessments are underway across the U.S. East Coast following a powerful early season nor'easter. It brought severe flooding, high winds, and major beach erosion from New England down to New Jersey and the Outer Banks. Coastal towns in New Jersey reported damaged seawalls, wrecked access roads, and flooded streets, with local officials seeking emergency repair funds. The storm left tens of thousands without power, caused flight delays, and forced the cancellation of events, including a New York Yankees season finale. Seriously, tragically, at least one fatality was confirmed in Brooklyn, New York, where a man was struck by a falling tree. To subscribe to my free daily newsletter, please visit SybilWilks.com. For all the news 24/7, go to NewsOne.com. I'm Sybil Wilks. Be informed. Be empowered.
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0: keeping it real. I'm your host, Reverend Al Sharpton. It's Tell It All Tuesday, 1-877-532-5797. 1-877-532-5797. Or send me a message on the message board. 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See Evangelist Ramsey's on the message board, one of our great activists, saying Rodney Rev calls mayor. Oh, Rodney Rev calls the mayor of Queensboro. I believe you are on the radio every day. I only have a window to jump in the last hour and a half a day. Not sure if you receive what's up, WhatsApp, or text sent, but missing you and praying for your total recovery. We all praying for the mayor. Mayor had a little procedure he had to deal with. We miss him greatly. I don't know if he's going to be well enough for Saturday, my birthday rally, but I'll be there at the House of Justice. Let me say, by way of announcements, don't forget to watch Politics Nation live at 5 every Saturday and Sunday. And we certainly had two great shows last weekend and all the way into the midterms. I'm having different candidates on and different people in power. You do not want to miss the Saturday Action Rally. If you're in the tri-state area, 9 a.m. to 11, you better get there early this Saturday because it's my birthday and we're going to be doing the rally and my message. And several of the electeds are coming for the birthday, but they're going to get also a birthday message from me. And you that are not in the New York area, you can watch it live on Impact Television or at nationalactionnetwork.net live stream or at YouTube/NAN or on the AME Zion Network. And that's, of course, 9 a.m. to 11 a.m. Eastern Time. And, of course, the Politics Nation, as I said, 5 p.m. Eastern Time on MS Now. Got two dynamite shows I'm already working on. And as I said, you that are in the Cleveland area, I'm already here, not coming. I have arrived. You that follow me on social media, I think they posted when I landed at the airport. So I'll be there at 4 o'clock. They're giving the fluency lesson on AI. I'm going to come in for part of that. And then at 6 p.m. sharp, I'm going to join Bishop Cavanaugh and Marcia McCoy as we do the National Action Network Ohio Voter Brigade and what it means, what I want you to do, and to really get down on what has to happen. Ohio is a critical state this year. And some people couldn't get the buses straight. Some of it was the bus companies. But I'm here, and I intend to see you 6 o'clock. But as many of you that don't know what's going on with AI and how to use it should be there 4 o'clock. All of this at the Greater Abyssinian Baptist Church here in Cleveland, Ohio. All right, let me go back to the phone. Let me go to Cliff in Connecticut. Cliff, you're keeping it real with Al Sharpton. Is Cliff there?
1: Much, man. Thanks for taking my call.
0: Okay.
1: I appreciate it. Hey, listen, right? I want to personally thank you, man, for seriously. And it's been an issue that I've been trying to deal with in terms of the black leadership. Last week, you had a program and you specifically designated to reparations and also who does the black community want to see as the presidential nominee in 2028. So I really appreciate that, you know, because you've been, and I've been patient. I've been listening to you. You said wait to the midterms, and then after the midterms, then we need to concentrate on who's going to be the candidate that the black community should support. I myself would love to see Sister Kamala Harris. I don't know yet if she's going to run, but let me say this in closing. As soon as Trump lost, there's no question he put it out there that he's running again. So it was no question. Even when they had the debates, he didn't even have to show up. And he kept putting it out there that he was running a second time. So I hope to hear from Sister Kamala Harris. She won the last time, in my opinion. But I hope she runs again That's my just my feelings. But
0: all right. Well, thank you for your call. I know last night, as I said, I was in Washington, D.C., and every labor leader, national labor leader of national unions was there, and former President Biden and others. And there is a lot of people wondering who they're going to support, who's going to do this. And Kamala Harris's name comes up. No one knows if she's going to run. And I'm not saying that all of them or even most of them are going to support whoever, because I don't know. And I certainly am going to be having all of them on Politics Nation and on Keeping It Real. And, of course, by the time we get to our national convention next April, we'll know who's running. I'm going to have them all there. All right, let me go back to the phones. Let's go to Trish. I want to say on our message board that we will be praying for your surgery and speedy recovery, Mayor Rodney Jones. You got a lot of prayers around the country, Mr. Mayor, and we know God will make a way. You're a good man. I see Stephanie Humphrey channel saying, Kamala, brother Cliff. All right. I think she's agreeing with you about Kamala. Oh, she's saying Kamala, how to say the name. Okay. Let me read it right. All right. Thank you for that, Stephanie. All right. Let me go back to the phone. Let me go to Philadelphia, WURD. WURD to Disco Brian. Disco Brian, you're keeping it real with Al Sharpton.
2: Hey, Rev. Can you hear me all right?
0: I do hear you, yes.
2: Thank you, sir. I just wanted to first ask your audience to say an extra prayer in addition to Mayor Rodney Jones for Megan Buckley, the blonde gospel queen of the NAN Change Choir, who I recently learned has been diagnosed with breast cancer. So I just wanted to put that into your prayer list.
0: Yeah, she's Sister Buckley is one of our choir members and singers, artists, and loyal members. And I understand while I've been on the road that she has been diagnosed, and we certainly want to keep her in our prayers. She's a very faithful, loyal worker and a gifted artist. But I believe she'll be fine.
2: Amen. Same here. I was so delighted to meet her. I was very starstruck when I met her at the NAN convention. But Rev, I've been reading about Iran in 1979, and I wanted to share what I think is a warning from that history. The movement against the Shah brought together very different forces: Islamists, secular nationalists, Marxists, liberals, students, and others. One of my mom's best friends is one of those people who had to flee the country for her life. She's an Armenian Christian woman. And she was one of those people who opposed the Shah. And she was in a leftist group that, aligned with those who supported Khomeini or treated the revolutionaries who were of the religious Islamist faction as useful allies against the Shah. But after the Shah fell, my mom's friend had to leave for her life. Khomeini's movement rapidly consolidated power and liberal and secular.
0: Hold 1 minute. I'll let you finish giving us a history there, Ron. Let me take the break. We'll be right back. Keeping it real. Sharpton. Be right back.
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0: folks. Reverend Al Shopton, and we're back. It's Tell It All Tuesday, 1-877-532-5797, 1-877-532-5797. And we are also taking your messages on the message board at www.nationalactionnetwork.net. Let's go back to Disco Brian in Philadelphia. You were giving us some of the history of Iran and your family involvement. I find that interesting. I didn't know this. Go ahead, Brian.
1: Yeah, Rev. It was my mom's, one of her best friends who fled Iran. She was an Armenian Christian. And I was just saying before the break how she and many leftist groups who opposed the Shah, supported Khomeini, the Ayatollah. But the lesson is this. After the Shah fell...
0: Before you give us the lesson, yeah, for our listeners, since you are given the history there, explain what the difference was between the Shah and Khomeini.
1: Sure. I mean, the Shah was, you know, Muslim, but was kind of a, you know, he was an autocrat, right? He ruled with an iron fist to a degree, but he was also supported by the West. So he was supported by the U.S., by Europe, by Israel. And they had, you know, they had a decent relationship, and, you know, he put down.
0: And they backed him up. They not only had a decent relationship, they backed him up, including militarily, if they needed to.
1: That's right. And, you know, a lot of these people thought, okay, we can put aside our differences, like, you know, leftists and liberals decided we don't want this strong man in charge anymore. So what we're going to do is align with the people, the revolutionaries who were opposing him. But they didn't know that after he fell and the Ayatollah Khomeini's movement consolidated power, liberal and secular newspapers were banned, Christians, secular nationalists, and leftists were pushed out. And by the early 80s, all the anti-Shah organizations, which were not of the Ayatollah's Shia Muslim sect, who had supported the revolution, were themselves being suppressed, outlawed, murdered, or driven into exile. And Iran shows us what can happen, Rev, when factions that agree about what they want to destroy, and I think this speaks to our moment and all of your conversations about certain factions within our movement who oppose MAGA. But, you know, what happens when factions who agree about what they want to destroy never establish a shared commitment to what comes afterward? The secular left help oppose the Shah. Those same people later found themselves, you know, imprisoned, politically eliminated, or executed by the new system they had helped bring about. So when people, my question, Rev, is when people with fundamentally different ideologies form coalitions around a common enemy, how do we make sure that some participants aren't ultimately hostile to pluralism itself? And how do we preserve the right to ask hard questions about any movement's leaders, alliances, or stated goals, whether that movement comes from the religious right, the revolutionary left, Islamist politics, or billionaire-driven anti-democratic politics, or anywhere else, Rev?
0: Well, I think that if one is going to engage in sincere information-seeking questions, that they ought to set that tone. I think some people engage in accusatory questioning, where they are asking the question, but their tone, their inference, their phrasing even is like, I'm not going to believe whatever you're going to tell me, and I'm opposed to you anyway. That sets a different environment for the dialogue. We ought to be open enough to raise questions out of curiosity, out of not knowing what others believe and why. And open to the answer doesn't mean you're converted. Doesn't even mean you're weak. It means you're strong enough to absorb what other people think and other people practice without worrying about it weakening you. I've dealt with people in civil rights. I remember when Newt Gingrich, President Barack Obama asked Newt Gingrich, the former Speaker of the House, right-winger extraordinaire, to tour five states on education reform with me. And Newt Gingrich and I didn't agree on anything. But the fact that I was secure enough in what I believed, I did the five cities, and we talked every one of the cities about where we disagreed on education reform. I don't believe in privatization. He did. And we ended it doing Meet the Press with Tim Russert, obviously before Tim died. So it only strengthens me to talk to people different than me, to see things different than me. Usually when someone is so obstinate and adamant and their way or the highway, to me it's a sign of insecurity, that they really don't really have a firm grounding in their belief. Otherwise, they wouldn't be that insecure. You know, I tell that to young couples in marriage life or in going together. If you are so insecure that every time your husband or wife go out the door, you think they're messing around,

0: then reason with them on what you believe. That's how mature grown folks act.
1: I mean, that's how democracy works, Rev. You know,
0: that's how democracy is supposed to work. But we haven't seen democracy so long, maybe people don't understand that. But that's how it's supposed to work. So, like,
1: right.
0: For example, I know some leaders of major national Jewish organizations, and I tell them, mm-hmm. I believe in a two-state solution to the Middle East. But two-state means that Palestine must be governed themselves and Gaza must not be compromised. I believe that Israel should not face what they did on October 7th. But I believe Netanyahu is an absolute Trump of the Middle East. And I can be anti-Netanyahu without being anti-Israel. And I can be pro-Gaza having its independent state and democracy without being pro-Hamas. And they will argue with me, and I'll say, you can argue all you want. That's how I feel. Defend your position, I'll defend mine. And I think the problem is when people come up, you know, start yelling and screaming and getting all out of whack, I say, oh, this person doesn't really believe what they're saying. Because why are you getting all emotional about it? I don't have to scream and holler at nobody. I know where I stand. Now, I'm also open to you convincing me differently. But you're going to have to convince me. You're not going to be able to intimidate me.
1: And, you know, Rev, in conclusion, I want to say I recently watched your debate. I didn't even know this happened, but I watched your debate with the departed Christopher Hitchens. And I want to say, just in addition to that, Rev, he wasn't screaming and hollering, but he had this extreme confidence that comes with a lot of extremely educated people, that it's kind of like a pompousness that he knows everything. And you were coming at that debate with a moral conscience that I, in my view, that he lacked. And I think sometimes people, you know, with really enviable degrees and accredited academics can also do something else. In addition to screaming and hollering, they can undermine morality. And I wonder how you feel about that.
0: It's interesting because the New York Public Library has these forums, and they had me debate Hitchens, and it received such widespread attention that Chris Matthews, who was on Hardball at the time, had me and him do a whole hour special. And you're right. He had this condescending kind of I know it all attitude. Mm-hmm. And I would not play into it. I was firm in why I believe in God. He was an avowed atheist. And I think at the end of the debates, or both, he had to leave feeling that he had not succeeded in his condescending way. I'm not saying he started to have faith, but I think he felt that he did not overpower my position. With all of his so-called intellectual defenses, he couldn't explain things. I said that I believe that the order of the universe didn't just happen. He says,
1: right.
0: And I think he wanted to believe in evolution. I said, but where did evolution start? Even if we believe in evolving, everything that's happened evolved. Well, who set the evolution process? There's still a process. It didn't invent itself.
1: Amen.
0: Where did the evolution come from? What made a seed of an apple become an apple?
1: You made me a believer, Rev, over and over
0: all
1: again.
0: Right.
1: Thank you.
0: Thank you for your call, Brian. Let's take our break. I hear the music. 1-877-532-5797 Shopton. Keeping it real. Be right back.
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3: It's Sybil Wilkes with what we need to know. British authorities released

0: five men on bail after arresting them over a thwarted terror attack on United Kingdom airbase used by U.S. military. Counterterrorism police launched an early Saturday operation after receiving a tip regarding three suspicious vehicles approaching RAF Fairford in Western England. Prime Minister Andy Burnham confirmed counterterrorism units are leading the ongoing investigation, closely monitoring the movements of the suspects who face serious terrorism and explosives charges. In New York, prosecutors are officially reopening a criminal investigation involving a former Cornell University student who alleges she was drugged and sexually assaulted by seven fraternity members in 2024. The Tompkins County District Attorney plans to present the case to a grand jury after a civil lawsuit disclosed previously unexamined evidence, including a group chat where Chi Phi fraternity members allegedly organized the assault. Cornell University issued an official statement fully supporting the decision to reopen the criminal case. Along the West Coast, high surf and coastal flood advisories remain active across Southern California through Tuesday as massive ocean swells from offshore Hurricane Polo affect coastal areas. Emergency officials in Los Angeles, Orange, and Ventura counties warn of 4 to 7 feet breaking waves, prompting business owners in Long Beach to pile sandbags following earlier flood damage from Hurricane Marie. And in sports, yes, we know LeBron James will play his 24th NBA season with the Philadelphia 76ers, but he also revealed he initially considered joining the rival New York Knicks until, of course, New York won that NBA title in June. King James plans to split his time between his homes in Philadelphia and New York City as he pursues another championship. To subscribe to my free daily newsletter, please visit SybilWilks.com. For all the news 24/7, go to NewsOne.com. I'm Sybil Wilks. 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
1: 30 years ago, Yusuf Hawkins was the young 16-year-old brother killed for being in a white neighborhood in Brooklyn. I got stabbed leading one of those marches.
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3: 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We're joined as we are every Tuesday on Tell It All Tuesday for the last hour of the show by the senior pastor of the First Corinthian Baptist Church of Dr. Michael A. Walron. How you doing?
8: Pretty good, Rev. How you doing today?
3: Doing very well. Give me your reading on what you're hearing and feeling and thinking about the midterms in terms of are people, and you travel a lot and you pastor one of the major churches, are people seeming like they are enthused, paying attention, or are we still in a at a level where we're going to have to get people excited for whatever reasons to vote?
8: I think, Rev, what I've been experiencing and hearing, I'm outside of the context of the church I serve in our community, because I talk about it often. I think people are genuinely aware of this kind of political crisis we're in. I think people are clear about not only the political crisis, but I think the financial crisis that many people are feeling in their purses and their wallets. What I haven't heard as much, Rev, as of late, is that kind of frustration and even complaining being translated into making sure that there are some strong efforts to get people out to vote. I still think there's a gap there. I'm not saying that it won't be bridged, but we don't have much time. So what I would want to see more of, and I haven't seen as much outside the context of, you know, what I do, what you do, is conversations around, hey, I want to make sure my family's out to vote. I want to make sure people in other states who I know are out to vote. I think that's the space we're at right now, where it has to move from frustration, aggravation, politically, socially, financially, to activation, right? Where we are now telling people, hey, we make sure we get out and vote. And I think that's where we are right now, is beyond the obvious issues and concerns to now how do we activate and galvanize people to make sure that the GOTV efforts are par none, second to none.
3: I think that it would be my assessment. As I'm on the tour, I'm already on the third city. I'm in Cleveland today, and I think people need a nudge and a rationale. I don't hear a lot of the pessimism, but I don't hear the enthusiasm at the level I'd like to hear it.
8: Right, right. I would agree. I don't think the enthusiasm is there, which, you know, we could always sit back and say, hey, that's kind of mind-boggling. But, you know, you've been doing this for a long time, Rev, and you know that people's complaints don't always turn into action. But I would think, given the kind of national crisis we're looking at politically, that would happen. Now, we're about to move into the 1st of October. We know early voting starts in many places in October, and I would like to just see more chatter about voting, not just chatter about the crisis, but more chatter about voting, and I'm not hearing as much.
3: Now, you pastor, as I said, one of the major churches in the country, and certainly in Harlem. This whole debate nationwide, and I heard it last night in Washington, D.C. at the big dinner that they had for Lee Saunders, who you serve on the board of NANWIT, who retired mm-hmm. from the union last night. Biden and everyone was there. And there's a lot of debate going on about the Democratic establishment versus DSA. And my speech was, you know, saying that we've heard of socialists all our lives. I don't know why y'all in the right wing make that an issue. And Dr. King dealt with the issue of affordability. His last work was toward a poor people's campaign. But are you hearing a lot of that in Harlem? I know that a DSA member won the congressional seat. Are you hearing that in your home base of Harlem, or is this mostly people on the inside political circles that seem strung out by this?
8: I think it's two things. One, that you rightly noted, I think a lot of the conversation, I've even seen some Republican ads against the Democratic challenges saying, basically attacking socialists, saying that Democrats have gone the way of the socialists as problematic, and that's not what you want. So I think on the inside ball, I think the DSA conversation versus the Democratic establishment is not a conversation that has reached the ground per se, not the on a debate level. No. Is it an issue? I think politically, yeah, it is to a degree. I think, and we're due for it. You know, Republicans have had their Tea Party. They've had MAGA. We really haven't had this kind of strife within the party per se. But I think on our end, although there are DSA candidates who have won, if you look at the theme of it, the numbers don't say that there's a panic button the Democratic establishment needs to hit. Now, not that I'm not for disrupting some things within the Democratic Party, because I think some things need to be disrupted. Right. I don't know if the DSA is that panic button across the board. I think in certain Democratic enclaves is an issue, like New York and some other places, but I don't think that has picked up traction across the Democratic Party the way the Tea Party and MAGA did. So I don't see that. I would say locally, it is a frustration in Harlem, in our congressional district. It is a frustration by many, but it wasn't a fear enough to cause people to come out. You and I know it's kind of low turnout, down, non-presidential year election. If it was a presidential year election with the person who won, who's a DSA candidate, would they have won? Probably not. So I think now what you're getting in our district is more of a frustration that there's someone who is more than likely going to be the congressional representative who nobody really knows in the district and doesn't have a strong track record in the district. And there's a certain part of the district that is high on this person. And I think that's across the board. The shifting demographics of a Harlem, as in many other historic urban enclaves, is changing because of gentrification and other things. And I think you'll have a lot of this, but I think the frustration I'm hearing is the frustration that there's someone potentially who could represent that district who doesn't have a track record. Many people don't know, and they don't feel she can fully represent the district. So that's on a local level.
3: And I've seen that pattern around the country with some.
8: Yep.
3: Not all, because we had a similar councilwoman in Harlem that mm-hmm. won DSA, no one knew and all, and she ended up not being able to run for re-election. So I think it's a mistake not to have people connected to the community because they don't last. They benefit from an anti-vote of whoever was in rather than a pro-vote for them, from what I've observed. But I totally agree with you that it's not a total thing. Let me ask you this. I preached Sunday at a church in Brownsville, where I come from, a pillar in the community church. And we talked about, and I brought up in my sermon, how a lot of our black churches have gone down in attendance because of gentrification. Mm-hmm. Not that the churches were not stable, but the members no longer live where they walk to church. When I was growing up in Brooklyn, when you was growing up, you could walk and you had major churches within a mile of each other. I mean, you had Concord Baptist Field, Cornerstone Baptist Field, Bethany Baptist Field, Mount Lebanon, seeing thousands of people all at the same time. But the brownstones and the apartment buildings in the area were all black. Now with gentrification, they're not drawing from the immediate neighborhood because it's gentrified. And many of their members have moved out to the island, out to New Jersey. And I think the geopolitics of it, I can say this without fear of contradiction, you're one of the few pastors I know that keeps a solid, packed house. But everybody can't preach like Mike Walron, so everybody can't make people get on the highway or get on the train and come, even though they've moved. Yeah. And I think that, you know, people talk about the weakening of the church. A lot of that is the geopolitics of gentrification.
8: I would agree 100%. I think what I will add to that, Rev, is that, you know, some years ago I was talking to colleagues in the area and was telling them about what was ahead, what was coming. I mean, for me, I've always tried to think future. I want to make sure that we're future-proof as a congregation. And some people weren't. I was looking at the data. The data was telling me that the numbers are down with millennials and then Gen Z, which means that if you don't have millennials and Gen Z in your church, the church will have an expiration date. If you're depending on people who are over 55 or 60, that church, if that's your main denomination maker, it's not that we're supporting ageism. It's just the bottom line numbers. If that's the majority of your congregation, no matter how small or large it is, and there are no young people, that congregation is not going to survive for so long. And then the flip side is congregations have to be intentional about creating space for young people and sense of community so they feel like they are a part. I would love, my ego would love to believe, oh, it's my preaching. They all come to hear me preach. Well, that's ego. But the issue becomes what spaces have been created to help people of all ages right. build community, from seniors to young people. We've been intentional about that, and many congregations are not always as intentional about creating spaces around creating community for all age demographics. That then becomes a way to beat back the idea of people not being in the church or the church dying. And tragically, and you know this, many of our churches are not always thinking ahead. And I think what jump-started everything, Rev, for many churches, with the pandemic for sure, because they were faced with some realities that many were not prepared to face with, and we've seen the closures that have taken place since the pandemic.
3: Let's take a break and open up the phones, 1-877-532-5797, 1-877-532-5797, or you can go to the message board. Like Lori Fox is on the message board saying, early voting starts in the state of Indiana October 6th through November 2nd. Take advantage of early voting. It will be very effective in this upcoming election in November. All right. Thank you, Lori. As always, you on point. We'll be right back. Keeping it real. Shop. Be right back.
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4: It's Sybil Wilkes with what we need to know.
6: It was recently revealed that a notorious cybercriminal collective known as Shiny Hunters carried out a massive and highly damaging data breach targeting FBI personnel. The stolen data includes social security numbers, home addresses, phone numbers, and the names of employees, spouses, and emergency contacts, as well as medical and psychiatric records. One of the seven Cornell students being reinvestigated over allegations of a gang rape of a former Cornell student lost his job at a North Carolina bank, according to a report. Diego Sarabia is no longer employed at the Charlotte branch of Wells Fargo, where he worked since 2022, according to TMZ, which said his termination was directly connected to the announcement Monday that a new investigation has been launched. Georgia drivers will have a little cheaper gas after Governor Brian Kemp declared a state of emergency and ordered the suspension of the gas tax. Drivers are paying around $4.19 a gallon, which is up from $2.90 from 1 year ago. The suspension of the Georgia gas tax begins today, Tuesday, and it is valid for 30 days ending October 29th. In tech news, Instagram is introducing a paid premium subscription tier called Instagram Plus for $3.99 per month. 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I'm Sybil Wilkes. 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
13: At St. Jude, researchers are working around the clock to find new ways to combat the deadliest childhood cancers. 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
14: My name is Joel, and I was diagnosed with osteosarcoma, which is bone cancer, and I came to St. Jude as a 7-year-old because doctors had discovered a tumor in my right shoulder. St. Jude was amazing early on. You know, even as a 7-year-old, they found a way to explain it to me, to have other people talk to me. That by the time I walked out of here 7 months after the amputation, I was fully adjusted using my left arm, you know, so I could jump right back into school and have no qualms or no worries about that at all. 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I had finished mine just a couple of years before and just told her I loved her. Luckily, she reciprocated, told me the same thing back, and we were fortunate enough to get married on the St. Jude campus.
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0: on Keeping It Real. I'm your host, Reverend Al Sharpton, and we're back. Reverend Dr. Michael A. Walron is our co-host, as he is every Tuesday, Tell It All Tuesday. Let's go to RT in St. Louis, Missouri. RT, you're keeping it real with Sharpton,
1: yes, sir. Thanks.
0: And Walron.
1: Thanks for taking. Yeah, thanks for the both of you. Just to piggyback off of Disco Brian when he was talking about Iran, Reverend Sharpton, this woman who is, she was born in Lebanon and raised in the U.S., she has a podcast. And on this podcast, she played a video of Netanyahu. This podcast is over 20 years old. So over 20 years old, Netanyahu in this video, he was saying that Iran is months away from having a nuclear weapon. Then the video's over 20 years old, you know.
0: Wow.
1: And I just thought, you know, he was accusing them of having a nuclear weapon 20 years ago. And she also pointed out that Iran has never attacked anybody, but they're always being attacked. So here's the in closing, because I know you got other callers. This information that is all just based off of what I pulled up off the internet, Reverend Sharpton. So far, the U.S. has spent $43 billion fighting a country that's over 7,000 miles away from this from the U.S., you know. And we already know that the price of diesel is well over $6, which is going to do nothing but cause the price of food and everything else to go up. But when you just consume all that about, you know, they've never, you know, he made that video 20 years ago, you know, and here we are fighting them, spending $43 billion so far, fighting a country that's 7,000 miles away. It makes no sense. So, but you said multiple times that they still haven't given us a reason why they, because think about it, Reverend Sharpton, Trump was supposed to have destroyed by their nuclear capability a year ago or a couple of months ago when he dropped those bombs on that nuclear plant. So, you see what I'm saying, right?
0: Yeah, I exactly see what you're saying. And I appreciate the facts. You're right. Thank you for your call. Let me go to the Sage of the South, to Atlanta, Georgia, to Brother Jihad. Brother Jihad. Hello? I don't hear Jihad. All right. Let me, while they're getting that fixed, Reverend Walron, Dr. Walron, I think that is part of the inconsistency of the argument that they're making about Iran, is that they said they had neutralized the nuclear weapons before. And what happened was when there was this uprising, people marching against the Iran supreme leader, Trump then jumped in and said, I'm going to support y'all and we'll take them out in a week. And it ended up, they did not only take them out in a week, the people stopped marching in Iran because they were inadvertently killing those that was with the Iran leadership, supreme leadership, and those that were the victims.
2: Absolutely. Here's what I realized the other day. It's not a revelation, Rev, but this is what I realized the other day. And that is that this administration is functioning with regard to information as though it was 40 years ago. Let me tell you what I mean. They are operating as though things can no longer be verified by the average American. They operate as though there's no Google. There's no YouTube, there's no Instagram, there's no Facebook. They behave as though they are in an information vacuum and that people cannot themselves search this history, search this information, much like the previous caller did, sharing about the video they saw from 20 years ago. And so what is happening in this administration is that their lies or false narratives or false facts are being exposed at a rate that I don't think they realize it, which is causing people to doubt everything that comes out of all the information that comes from this administration, especially with regard to rationale behind war. I think we all know that what they're saying wasn't true for the moment, because if that's the case, why are we in Iran, like the caller said? If we had halted their capacity to produce nuclear weapons, if we had completely annihilated, as we said, their capacity to do so, why are we still fighting? What is the issue? Why are we still using nuclear weapons as the rationale? So again, this administration, Rev, is behaving as though we're in an age where there is no information access by people. But unfortunately, we're in the age of hyper information, which means people can find out what the real truth is going on. But they apparently are not realizing that.
0: And you're right. Given the technology, you can't just make a statement and think that the whole world won't be able to find out whether you're telling the truth or not. You know, there was a time you could distort the media, but you got people on the ground, like you said, with social media to say, no, that ain't what's happening at all. And I think that, Trump was one of the last big real estate guys that still was driving around a limousine rather than having a SUV. So, I mean, you know, he's a little behind the times. He's notorious for that. Let's go to Sly in Detroit. Sly? I don't hear Sly. Did we ever get Jihad?
3: Can you hear me? Can you hear me clearly?
0: Hello?
3: Can you hear me clearly?
0: I don't hear Sly or Jihad.
3: This is Sly. Can you hear me?
0: Hello? I don't hear anything. All right, Reverend Waller, I don't know if it's the caller's side or outside, but let me say this while we're working on whatever's going on with the phone line. I think that it is clear the misinformation game is rampant. Let's take a break. We'll come back and get these phone lines straight. 1-877-532-5797. Shopton, Walron, keeping it real. Be right back.

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0: Your host, Reverend Al Sharpton, Reverend Dr. Michael A. Walron, is our guest, as he is our co-host every Tuesday at this hour. Don't forget, watch Politics Nation with Al Sharpton live this weekend, Saturday and Sunday, 5 p.m. Eastern Time on MS Now. And as we are getting closer and closer to midterms, you know, as I did last weekend, we're going to have those in the middle of the fight. Last weekend, I had Senator Cory Booker was on. I was in Houston, did the show from, Texas, in outside of Dallas, Texas. Had on Cory Booker, had on Congressman Horsford from Vegas, had on Keisha Lance Bottoms, candidate from Georgia. This weekend we're going to have people of that caliber the same. I'm starting to work on it now. I'm in Cleveland on my way to the AI lesson and then the rally, but I'm working the phones already for this weekend, so don't miss it. Saturday is my birthday. I'm even going to work on my birthday live. Talking about Saturday, be at the Saturday Action Rally. I will have a birthday message. Some of our, I believe, elected officials that all be there to wish me happy birthday, but they're going to get also a birthday message from me. And you that are in the area should come and be a part of it. Obviously, you should come early to make sure you get a seat. A lot of people come out on our birthday, and my actual birthday is Saturday. And you that are not in the New York and vicinity, you can watch it live on Impact Television or NationalActionNetwork.net or YouTube/NAN or the AME Zion Network. Dr. Walron, what's going on at First Corinthian Baptist Church, FCBC?
1: Well, Rev, we just celebrated on Sunday. 22 years I've been the pastor, which is amazing that I've been here this long.
0: Yeah, it is amazing.
1: 22 years as in FCBC and also 30 years as a pastor total. So I'm wow. Just grateful for that. And this month coming, you know, there's always something going on every month. This month, we just had Blue Sunday a couple of weeks ago. Coming up this month, we have Pink Sunday, which is bringing awareness to breast cancer and also having things. So we do Blue Sunday September, Pink Sunday in October to bring awareness and testing and stories about not only breast cancer, but breast cancer survivors and thrivers. And so that's important. And Ray, let me just say now in advance, happy birthday, because I'll be in L.A. this weekend. But I'm grateful for you, thankful for you, and we'll be celebrating with you from L.A.
0: All right. I appreciate that. Thank you so much, a dear younger brother, more than a friend, younger brother. All right. Reverend Dr. Walron. Let's go back to the phone. Let me see if we got Jihad in Atlanta.
2: Yes, sir. Good afternoon to both of you.
0: Good afternoon. Sage of the South. How you doing?
2: And also, congratulations on the birthday, and Reverend Walron, congratulations on the ministry. You know,
0: Thank you,
2: Rev asked you earlier about the decline in the church, churches and religious institutions. And I just want to say I don't know you personally, but just from hearing you and talk and hearing you talk about the things that you do in your church and the different things and how the church, from what I understand, definitely shows a purpose. And I think that the people, your attendance increased because of the purpose, because of the activity, because of the involvement. I think you... I think the other preachers and other people can learn a lesson from that. I think it's more than just, I think it's in addition to what you and Rev said, I think the purpose that your church offers also attributes to you keeping your congregation strong and alive. You know what I mean? And I just wanted to say that in reference to
1: you. I appreciate that, my brother.
2: Yeah, because I hear
1: appreciate that.
2: Everything. Also, I like to say also that there's something going around called spiritualism. On the internet among young people and some older people too. And I think that has also affected the church population, because one of the bases of spiritualism is that you don't need a church, or you don't need guidance, or you don't need a preacher. And I think that you know, we need to pay more attention to that and address that. And Reverend, can I say this last thing? I'll go because I know you got another caller, other callers. Reverend, what's the brother's name? Brian asked you earlier, how do you guarantee that after the two groups who fought to was in opposition to each other, but they came together to defeat the opposition, how could you guarantee that one of the group's philosophy will overwhelm the other group, I guess the group that he wants to overwhelm? One thing, and you said you couldn't guarantee it, which I agree, but one thing I think you could guarantee, if y'all keep fighting, if they keep fighting, Trump and his minions gonna be in that office another 2 years or so.
3: That's right.
2: That's right. I just wanted to say that, Rick. Thanks a lot.
0: No, I agree. Thank you. Thank you for your call. As always. No, I think at the end of the day, politics is about self-interest. And I think that we can all and should all take our positions, Dr. Walron, on whatever we believe, however we believe it. But we also, at the end of the day, must say, okay, now, if I cannot agree with you on everything, you cannot agree with me on everything. What is in my best interest to continue to fight you and have the party and people that are our direct enemies that are not with us at all, or to find some common ground with you to at least hold them off? I tell a lot of people as I travel that sometimes you vote offensively and sometimes you have to just vote defensively to defend what you can until you can get better. Because in many ways, you didn't get better because you didn't get a candidate to run and get the nomination, so you stuck with what's left. But that does not mean that you let your avowed opponent and enemy of your interest in. So I have a lot of times in my life that I didn't like George Bush's policies, even though I would talk to him, he would talk to me. And I didn't agree with everything that John Kerry, who I ran against in the primaries, did. But Kerry was a better, to me, closer to what I wanted to see than Bush. And I campaigned for Kerry. I went out there for Kerry because of my options were a man that I think could have been a little more progressive against a man

0: a Trumpster is the candidate, I don't see how I could be silent during that time. Same thing with how could I not, aside from the fact Hakeem, yes, is a member of National Action Network, has been for 20 years. Yes, I know him well. But if I didn't know him at all, I would go him over Speaker Johnson, Reverend Warren.
1: Absolutely. I think this is a conversation we've had. I think it's one that we have to keep having. I think it's educating new demographics of voters and new voters, period, about political decisions and choices at the end of the day. We do not make political decisions based on the likability of people. As you said, there's some people that I would support. I may not like on a personal level, personality wise, but they represent interests. And I think we have to understand this. And Rev, we have more than enough evidence with these two different terms that Trump got. What are the impact and effects? We start voting personality or voting personal bias versus voting the interests of our people, our constituency, our community, and this country at the end of the day. We have enough evidence for that. We can't keep doing this. And we saw it last time in this campaign. We saw it in 16 with Hillary and then Kamala. You know, I don't like them. Well, these are the choices. And you have to look at what is the alternative. If this person doesn't get it, what happens? Now, there's more than enough evidence from the stacking of the Supreme Court to be conservative, from the changing of laws, the striking down of things that have been in effect in this country for decades, now gone. How much more evidence do we need to realize that our coming out to vote, one, matters. Two, we have to vote in the larger interest, not just personal preferences. And I think that is critical. Also, you're going to have to repeat, as you just said it clearly, I don't know who the Republican candidate is going to be. But if there's a person who Donald Trump likes or endorses or is a Trumpster, I'm clear who's not getting my vote. I don't have to know anything about the politics per se. But if you support Trump and you reflect those policies and initiatives, I know if that person were to win, how my people would fare. And so at that point, you make a decision. Whoever, and I hate to say it like this, but whoever then the alternative candidate is in the other party, that has to get your vote, or else we're going to see the country going sliding more and more and more, as we've seen so far.
0: And I even challenged Byron Donalds, and I see somebody just wrote up on the board about him, Miss Saint. I even challenged Byron Donalds on my show. He might not come back on. He wanted to come on. I put him on, and we had it out. I said, you are with Trump. Trump is in the DEI. Trump is in the voting rights, and you live in the suburbs in an interracial marriage. How are you against a movement that your very lifestyle sponsors? He said, oh, you're getting smart. I said, I'm not getting smart. Am I stating something that's not true? I didn't even go to your childhood problems. I mean, so how can you be something that you live the opposite of? They can't defend it. And I'm saying that I would go with anybody above people that are diametrically opposed. The whole credo of Donald Trump's politics has been us against them. He came into politics claiming Barack Obama wasn't a real American, that he wasn't born here. And I'll show you his birth certificate from Kenya, which we still haven't seen. So, I mean, how many times somebody got to call you out your name for you to understand that they really do not like you? And unless you are masochist, and that's where we got some political masochists that just like getting beat down, I don't understand how you support somebody that's going to do you in.
1: Time and time again, that does you in. I don't get it. Or unless, as we know, there's no care for your people. There's no care for the well-being of your people. And that's not how, as African-Americans in particular, that's not how we got to be where we are right now, because we didn't care about the larger narrative or care about the community. And so you're right. If you are diametrically opposed to what we know to be the truth in the case, how is it that we can support that? It's one thing if I make a choice that may be not 100% aligned with my desires, but is in part. But if I make a choice to support something that, as you said, is diametrically opposed to my well-being and who I am and my community, that's insane.
0: That's right. All right, let me thank Reverend Dr. Michael Warren. I called in, listened in.

0: called in to listen in and couldn't get through. But hung in there anyhow. You in the Ohio area on my way to Greater Abyssinian Baptist Church for the AI fluency lesson and the rally at 6 p.m. on my way and in the car. Keeping it real. Shopton from Cleveland, y'all. Be right back. I'll be back tomorrow. I won't be right back today. Keep it real.
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3: It's Sybil Wilkes with what we need to know. Supreme Court Justice Samuel Alito recused himself from a major environmental case evaluating whether climate change lawsuits against fossil fuel corporations can proceed in state courts. Ethics advocates and environmental organizations urged Alito to step aside due to his individual stock holdings in multiple energy companies. While a formal court letter confirmed Alito's recusal without additional information, his departure raises the possibility of a 4-4 deadlock decision among the remaining justices. At the White House, the president expressed strong disapproval regarding the decision by the British authorities to release 5 terrorism suspects on bail following a thwarted attack near a Royal Air Force base in Western England used by U.S. military forces. Speaking to reporters Monday, the president criticized the UK's decision to grant bail while hinting he possesses classified intelligence regarding whether the suspects maintain direct ties to Iran. Cleanup and damage assessments are underway across the U.S. East Coast following a powerful early season nor'easter. It brought severe flooding, high winds, and major beach erosion from New England down to New Jersey and the Outer Banks. Coastal towns in New Jersey reported damaged seawalls, wrecked access roads, and flooded streets, with local officials seeking emergency repair funds. The storm left tens of thousands without power, caused flight delays, and forced the cancellation of events, including a New York Yankees season finale. Seriously, tragically, at least one fatality was confirmed in Brooklyn, New York, where a man was struck by a falling tree. To subscribe to my free daily newsletter, please visit SybilWilkes.com. For all the news 24/7, go to News1.com. I'm Sybil Wilkes. Be informed. Be empowered.
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7: Hi, it's Governor Westmore. 5 years ago, one of the first places I visited before announcing my campaign was the local barbershop to talk to some guys about their priorities. And I heard a lot about crime.
8: Two of my students got shot. it's dealing with that stuff every single day, and they demonize as if we have a choice to live the way that we live. In this moment, like you said, it's a systematic thing.
7: I made a commitment that if I became governor, public safety would be my top priority. 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We've got a lot more work to do, but we are making historic progress. 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

0: You know,
1: once you put out sponsors out there and talk about this stuff, man, you might cry when you hear this story.
0: You think so?
1: But I got to take up for the fellas.
0: So who is the special guest?
1: I don't know. Maybe she can introduce herself.
2: How you doing?
0: Hello.
2: I'm Crystal.
0: Hi, Crystal. We got Crystal in the building.
1: Crystal? Is that the real Crystal?
0: I think so.
1: Wow. What's she going to talk about today?
0: What you want to talk about today, Crystal? We here for you.
1: Yeah. I'm not, though. The woman's going to stick by the women. You know, I got to take up for the men. Don't tell me it's about the men.
2: No.
1: Yeah. All right, we'll talk about it then.
0: Okay. Well, first thing I want to talk about, did y'all hear about the hanging in Montgomery County?
1: Don't tell me. You say lynch, not hanging.
0: Well, they call it a hanging.
1: So what's
0: I just
1: the
0: don't believe that we are hanging ourselves after all the things that we have been through for
1: Montgomery
0: the last
1: county?
0: Montgomery County. You know.
1: I ain't hear about it.
0: You didn't?
1: No. Nope.
0: Well, I'm out there most of the time, so I heard about
1: oh,
0: it.
1: Oh, my goodness. What happened? Did you hear about that?
2: Mm-mm.
0: You didn't hear about it?
2: No.
0: That's
2: no.
0: something that everybody should have heard. Yeah, it was a hanging there.
1: Today?
0: No, I think it was yesterday.
1: It's still
0: yeah,
1: the same thing.
0: Yeah, I believe it was yesterday.
1: Come on, Gene. What happened?
0: A black man hung himself. I do not believe, this allegedly, that he hung himself. I don't believe that went on. I believe somebody did it.
1: So how did he hang himself?
0: Yeah, that's a $1 billion question.
1: Up in a tree, a rope, what?
0: A tree.
1: What happened?
0: I don't know. I wasn't there, Larry.
1: You just heard that?
0: I just heard about it. I seen it on the news yesterday.
1: What news you watch? Because I didn't see it on my news station.
0: Yeah, you only get this news. I'm in Montgomery County, so I get that news.
1: You mean tell me they didn't have it over here so we can see it?
0: I don't know.
1: What else happened, Gene?
0: I don't know. I know 7 people got shot.
1: I went to that one.
0: You went to that one?
1: Yeah.
0: That was
1: I
0: sad, too.
1: I got a phone call, and I went there.
0: A three-year-old.
2: Yeah.
0: Yeah, that's so sad.
1: That's sad. So, basically, I went there. You know, I'm the uncut news guy. Mm-hmm. I don't know if you know that or not, but yes, I am.
0: Okay, I'm learning.
1: And I got a phone call, and I was only 2 minutes away from the scene. Mm-hmm. I got there in 2 minutes.
0: Okay.
1: And, well, we interviewed the, did you hear the Brandon Scott, Mayor Brandon Scott? He got sick and tired of a station, and he went off the deep end.
0: He should have.
1: And I'm happy.
0: Me too.
1: Because all that built up in him, because they kept on messing with him for 2 years. That only station kept messing with him and doing this and digging it, and he just couldn't take it no more.
0: He only could take but so much. We're human. He's the mayor, but he's human.
1: Right.
0: At the end of the day.
1: So, you know, so that's one of them that he went on. And the other one, I can't wait till she get on him, and he's going to give her the business as well.
0: The blues.
1: I can say her name.
0: Don't say a name. Please don't say a name. Don't get us canceled now. Come on now. Don't say a name.
1: You can say Mackenzie now.
0: I ain't saying nothing, you know.
1: She's the media, you know. Mm. So, but anyway, I can't go too far into details because it is what it is, but she going to get her business read too one day because you cannot keep going after, you know, us folks. I gotta think before I say things. You can't keep going after us folks, us leaders, and keep digging into us and never the other folks.
0: So she never dig into the other folks?
1: Not like they do us.
0: Okay.
1: So it's but Keith got his business. Oh my goodness. Nobody didn't see that coming, but I was there, and I was saying, yeah. I was the only report out there was saying, go, you, that's right. I mean, I recorded it, too. Yeah, I recorded it. And mine ain't bloop out. I got everything.
0: Okay.
1: I'm uncut. I kept the cameras rolling.
0: Uncut news.
1: So the things that y'all saw on television, I got extra footage on mine.
2: Oh, wow.
1: you know. But it is what it is, you know.
0: Yeah.
1: You can take for so much.
0: You only can take for so much. He's yeah. only human.
1: So the lynching in the Montgomery County, I'm a talk about that. Or y'all can call in and talk about it. Somebody might be out there in Montgomery County want to call in. 410-481-1010. That's 410-481-1010. You know, I also heard out that way uh-huh. that somebody was lynched at a police station one day. Did you hear about that?
0: Yeah,
1: about
0: I heard, about, ago or yeah, something I heard like about that. That.
1: Mm-hmm. You know, so how are you going to lynch someone in front of a police station, on at the police station?
0: I don't know.
1: And we ain't hear about that nope. since.
0: Mm-mm. At the police station.
1: At the police station.
0: That's crazy.
1: Yeah.
0: Well, today we're going to talk about parenting, money, community issues, love, life, and relationships.
1: Parenting.
0: Yes.
1: What that mean?
0: We're going to talk about parenting. I'm going to talk about my books. I'm going to talk about the 14 books.
1: Uh-huh.
0: How parents need to help these children read. It starts at home.
1: How old is she?
2: Seven.
1: Did she make the...
0: She makes the cut.
1: The cut.
0: Because I have a lot of books for children okay. from 1 to 6, but it can expand to 7-year-olds. It okay. teaches children about money.
1: Mm-hmm.
0: It teaches them about careers, eating healthy, eating vegetables. All my books, all 14 books are educational for children.
2: Oh, wow.
1: You like that?
2: Yeah.
1: Oh, wow.
0: Oh, yeah.
1: You're not going to read to your daughter, are you?
2: Yeah, I read to my daughter.
1: What you be, what you be reading to? Books. Like what? Educational?
2: Like, yeah.
0: At 7, kids can read to their parents.
2: She like reading.
0: Yeah.
1: Turn the mic on.
2: She reads to our class. She reads to our class.
1: She read who?
2: She read books to our class.
1: No, she don't.
2: Yes, she did.
1: Turn the mic on her.
2: You gonna turn the mic on?
1: Yeah, it's on.
0: It's on.
1: Pull it down for her. But let's see if she can read.
2: Come on.
1: Can you read us up? A paragraph or something, or a sentence.
3: Yes.
1: All right. What can you read to us? Read something.
0: No, you act like you got something in front of her.
1: I don't know.
0: Come
1: can
0: on.
1: You tell your daughter to read something?
2: You gonna read something?
1: She said no. You got a book? Oh, you left the book home in the car. Okay. We get it next week.
2: Get some money.
1: We get it next week.
2: Mm-hmm. I need some Taco Bell.
1: So parenting, and what else?
0: Love, life, and relationships, and money.
1: Why you get relationship last?
0: What you mean by I get relationship last? You want to put relationships first?
1: No, I keep it in order.
0: Because we usually end on love. We usually yeah. end on the note with relationships okay. and what's going on.
1: Go for it.
0: That's it.
1: Mm-hmm. Okay.
0: Any other topics you want to talk about?
1: Well, I'd like for us to, you know, support our black-owned businesses. It's mm-hmm. it's a place on Pennsylvania Avenue, 2211,
0: mm-hmm.
1: Hardware store, black-owned. I went there today and got 6 keys made.
0: Okay.
1: Under $17.
0: $2.99
1: a key. look, I went to Home Depot and it's $6 a key.
0: Really? Key. Oh, okay. So you caught a sale.
1: I mean, hardware store on Pennsylvania Avenue.
0: Another thing I want to talk about is women's health. You know, I turned 50. I don't know if turning 50 good or 50 bad.
1: 50 is good.
0: 50 is like the thank you.
1: She 50
0: is
1: 50.
0: Like.
1: Why you do like, your age? I didn't think women.
0: Why not?
1: Age.
0: I'm proud to be 50. You should be proud to be the age that you are.
1: I'm an old geezer. But go ahead. So about 50-year-old health.
0: Yeah, you know, I'm just going to give you a snippet of what's going on mm-hmm. with me. I must have worn my knees out with all the working.
1: Your knees don't look worn out to me.
0: Well, they feel like they worn out.
1: How they worn out?
0: I need to get some doctors on the line.
1: Okay. 410-481-1010.
0: Ben Gay ain't doing it all.
1: Ben
0: Gay.
1: That's two names.
0: That's some cream for your knees.
1: Oh, okay.
0: That's some cream for your whole body.
1: So Ben Gay.
0: When it start breaking down.
1: Oh, okay.
0: You know, it's not easy aging.
1: You aging?
0: I'm aging
1: Like you just said she looked nice, and then you said she said she ate.
0: You can look nice, but that don't mean your knees don't hurt.
4: Oh.
0: Mm-hmm. I look real good sitting down, don't I? Let me stand up. I'm like, oh, Lord.
1: Oh, goodness. Oh, my goodness. So don't tell me. So when you get 50 years old, your knees start hurting.
0: I don't know. This is my experience. Okay. This is my journey. I got to get these knees together. I got to get them right.
1: It depends if you've been running from the law when you was a kid. You might have been running for 50 years. I don't know what's wrong with your knees. But anyway, you've been running?
0: I've been running all over the place. I've been running from here to there, everywhere.
1: Your knees not going to last forever.
0: No, I just realized that.
1: So
0: you don't. You don't really value a body part until it start hurting.
1: You're right. My toe hurt.
0: Well, go ahead. I'm serious. You don't. I mean, you use your arms, your legs. You do all this stuff. You do your fingers, everything. But when it's one start hurt, you're like, oh, my God, my finger hurt.
1: Yeah.
0: I didn't know it could hurt like this.
1: I mean, that's cool.
0: You know? But that's
1: your
0: life.
1: Your knee. It's not like something else wrong with you. A knee can be replaceable.
0: I need somebody. I want to know, do a knee replacement hurt? How long is the therapy?
1: You got a hammer on you. Let me find out. You know when you go to the hospital and they hit that thing right here, the funny part, and your leg will jump up?
0: Yeah.
1: Did they do that?
0: No, they didn't do that.
1: They didn't go to the right place.
0: MRI.
1: You didn't go to the right place. You got to go
0: if you bang on my knee, I might break down. I'll break down right here.
4: Oh, man.
1: So, the knee really hurt.
0: My knee really
1: hurt. Both
0: of
1: one.
0: One. And then the right one got.
1: So both
0: got
1: of
0: wind that the left one didn't hurt. Then I think they playing games with each other.
1: Okay, that's good.
0: It's horrible.
1: No, because if one just
4: out.
1: No, if one just hurt and the other one don't, that means it's bad.
0: Are you listening?
1: But when both of them hurt, that's good because they working the same thing.
0: Is you listening? One went over to the other one and said, hey,
1: it's time.
0: I'm a hurt too.
1: It's time for it. When you get one break. Front brakes, you get both brake pads.
0: Come on, I just turned 50 in June. Come on now.
1: And when will you be 51?
0: Next June.
1: Get some new knees. Just get a knee replacement.
0: Can I get some knees from Walmart or Amazon? I need some knees like ASAP. Because I got things to do out here.
1: Anybody got a knee replacement? Let's call in and talk about the knees.
0: Hey, I need somebody to tell me.
1: 410-481-1010. Right?
0: It's all about women's health.
1: Okay.
0: You know,
1: what about men's health? Women's health? You forgetting about that?
0: What's going on with you? We can help you too.
1: My toe. It started hurting.
0: Okay. Did you hit it? Where's the steel toes?
1: I hit it. I hit it. That's why I hurt. I went to a party this weekend, couldn't even dance because my toe was hurting.
0: What?
1: First time ever.
0: You sat
1: I didn't
0: down
1: dance.
0: And wore that chair out.
1: I just profiled and walked around. And like I said, you cannot meet women at nightclubs no more.
0: Well, you were sitting down the whole time.
1: No,
0: what
1: I walked around. I walked around and women was dancing with women like I told y'all. Okay. I knew they dancing with women.
0: Well, maybe you ain't had the right outfit on.
1: I went to, what's the name of that store on Route 40?
0: The store?
1: Yeah.
0: That's where you got your outfit from?
1: Yeah, I went to...
0: When you went to K&G?
1: No. What that cheap store up there called?
0: What, Gallo? Where you been at?
1: There's something up there. I forgot.
0: So you wear cheap clothes and you think a woman's going to talk to you?
1: I went and got a $6 shirt because I wasn't spending all this money on nothing. I got $10 pants and a $6 shirt.
0: Okay.
1: First time ever.
0: And you was expecting to meet
1: cheap
0: somebody.
1: Way. Then we went out to a nightclub.
0: You thought they was going to be lined up with
1: your $6
0: shirt.
1: Time I buy expensive stuff, I don't meet them. So I went the cheap way and still didn't meet them. So I didn't lose nothing.
4: You went at Burleson?
1: No, it's something on Route 40.
4: Okay,
1: let's call something.
0: KB. I think next week going to be dedicated to finding Larry a girlfriend.
1: Another girlfriend. Because
0: so
1: I already had one.
0: So you want to have two?
1: Sure.
0: Okay.
1: It's not wrong. I know people married and got about five wives.
0: Okay.
1: It's legal to have more than one girlfriend.
0: Mm-hmm.
1: Now, it's not legal to have more than one, like if you married. See, that's the thing. Mm-hmm. If you married, you can't do what I do.
0: Okay.
1: you cannot do what I do.
0: Okay.
1: But if you got a girlfriend or a boyfriend, y'all can do whatever. Because, you know, no strings attached, no papers.
0: I got a question. Plus, we have a parent here.
1: Okay.
0: Should schools ban students from using their cell phones?
1: Yes.
2: Oh, yeah.
1: No.
0: No.
1: No. No.
0: No.
1: My daughter, they took her phone. She got to turn it in every morning before she go into school.
0: I don't think so.
2: I don't think they should do that in case it would be an emergency or anything.
1: And they give them back when the school get ready let out.
0: They do?
1: Yeah.
0: My kids haven't been to school in a long time, so.
1: So how you know about this?
0: I have friends that have children.
1: I'm against it.
0: I'm against it, too.
1: Yeah.
0: I think they should be able to have their phones because it's a point in time that you might need to call your parent. And they know they're in the wrong, and they're not going to give them their telephone to call Ma because Ma going to come up their school.
1: And prime sample, they think things not going to happen. Just like at the Rotunda. Mm-hmm. When they gave the school their phone back 20 after, they text and said, "Let's meet at Rotunda and go eating."
0: Mm-hmm.
1: So, you know, just because they take the phone, that don't mean it can stop things from happening.
0: Mm-mm. Nope.
1: Even though things don't happen, but it's an emergency, right?
0: Mm-hmm.
1: Yeah. Right. So we need to talk about should they take phones from the kids?
2: No.
1: No. And I say no. And if y'all say yeah, call in. Let's talk about it. 410-481-1010. And what else you got on the list? The phones, knees hurting.
0: Plus, it's an important question. What if the parent needs to contact the children? They're having an emergency.
1: Who have an emergency?
0: The parent have an emergency.
1: Well, tough luck.
0: It is really tough.
1: You know, the kid ain't going to find out.
0: I know they think they play with their phones all day. I know they think they play with their phones all day, which they probably do, you know. But we have to teach them discipline. To know when to get off the phone.
1: Right.
0: Just
1: all.
0: Like us, you know. I don't know what we had during that time when we went to school. Do we have any device? What kept us occupied?
1: No, we had no device.
0: No,
1: phones weren't even out.
2: We had landlines.
1: So phones weren't out, landlines.
2: Beepers.
0: Mm-hmm.
1: Beepers, pagers. Oh, we had pagers.
0: Mm-hmm. All right.
1: What happened?
0: Why you got that all on me?
1: It's on me. She don't want, all of a sudden, she don't want to be on.
0: All on his line.
1: I want to be on all of a sudden. Line what?
0: Five. There okay.
1: You. Bingo.
0: Thank you. That's all I wanted you to do. You made it a big situation out of nothing.
1: So
0: do you think the cell phones are interfering with children's education?
1: No, because she's on the phone right now.
0: You don't think they spend more time on electronics than
1: no, because
0: schoolwork?
1: They can learn stuff on the phone. The phone teaches kids how to do things.
0: It is a computer, but it do preoccupy your mind.
1: Mm.
2: It's a distraction sometimes.
1: Yeah. You think so?
0: Because sometimes I think I set the cell phone or the iPad on something for my grandson. He gone to YouTube somewhere. I'm thinking he's looking at this. He's looking at something totally different. Oh. You know?
1: It's a new generation. Things is not like when we was a kid.
0: Mm-hmm.
1: Just like the Jetsons going to be here soon.
0: Mm-hmm.
1: Remember we just watched the Jetsons? Remember them cars out there look like spaceships?
0: Yeah, everything is out.
1: Now it's going to be nobody driving.
2: I think it should be removed when they have like homework.
0: Stuff like that. Yeah.
2: Study.
1: Who going to remove them? The parents.
0: Yeah,
1: the parents ain't going. The parents scare the kids these days.
0: Who's
1: ain't no parent going to touch the kids. The system says if you touch the kid, you go to jail, and the kids know that, so they don't care. You ain't touching that phone.
2: That takes something away that they like.
1: What?
2: Snacks, phones. Tablets.
1: The police say you can't take nothing away. That's what the police say. The popo.
2: Hit the breaker lights.
1: You know. I should share this story,
0: but
1: I don't want to.
0: What?
1: Well, I had a talk with Department of Justice, juvenile justice or whatever you call that. Mm-hmm. And they was talking about my child fighting.
0: Okay. Right?
1: And on the paper saying allegedly second degree assault, allegedly disorderly conduct, right? And I have a, you know, I have to have an interview with him on Thursday, right? Me and Mackenzie. And I said, well, when I was a kid, we didn't used to go to no Department of Justice or whatever you call it.
0: A fight was just a fight.
1: Yeah, a fight. And they agree with me. Mm-hmm. And but you know what? It's designed for them to get a record and not to be able to go to college.
0: They can go to college. They might not be able to vote.
1: Right. So the system is they trying to stop kids from fighting. How you going to stop kids from fighting if somebody hit you or come after you? You know, kids ain't worrying about, I mean, we got to deal with the situation. Mm-hmm. A fight is a fight. It's not like you got a knife or a gun and doing something to people.
0: But sometimes some fights can be preventable.
1: Well, it could be.
0: And we have to teach children to be calm, you know.
1: It could be.
0: Words is not going to kill you.
1: Right.
0: Your mother ugly. That don't mean you got to start fighting.
1: Yeah.
0: You know your mother not ugly.
1: Yeah. But
0: that don't mean you got to put your hands on somebody.
1: Juvenile Justin, how they get involved in a regular fight? It's a regular fight.
0: If it was a regular fight, it wouldn't have made the news.
1: Everything makes the news now.
0: I seen it on the news.
1: Everything makes the news. Everything makes the news. What don't make the news?
0: I don't know. So, when a child is repeatedly involved in bullying, fighting, and disruptive behavior at school, what responsibility should the parents have? Should they be held responsible because their child is bullying somebody?
1: Let's get you on here.
4: It depends.
1: Now, when a person getting bullied, and I'm so glad that my child not afraid and accept people bullying her. Mm-hmm. I'm so glad that I didn't raise no whip or wimp or whatever. Mm-hmm. And I don't get involved and tell her don't be this and don't be afraid. I let her have a mind of her own. And as long as she's doing the right thing, I don't have too much to say about that. Mm-hmm. But when somebody bullying you, then I teach you, don't let nobody bully you. But right. since she defend herself from getting bullied and don't be afraid to go to school, it's fine with me.
0: Right. Okay.
1: But, you know, my mother didn't raise no wimp.
4: We used
1: no
4: to have detention in school back then.
1: I'm just saying.
0: Well, yeah.
1: Did I answer your question right?
0: I think so.
1: And you had detention.
4: When I was in school.
1: So you saying if a child bullying people, what do the school supposed to do with the child?
0: No, should the parents be responsible for what the child is doing?
1: No. The parent can tell a kid, don't do this and don't do that, but the parent shouldn't get locked up because the child bullying somebody.
0: Tell you, if you have a male son and he get a female pregnant, his parents is responsible for the child support of the child.
1: Wait a minute.
0: Yes.
1: Who came up with that idea?
0: Because it's true.
1: Did you come up with that idea?
0: How am I going to come up with the idea? That's the law.
1: There's many girls that I got pregnant in school, and my mother, they all came to my house, about six parents. And my mother said, it ain't him. He ain't got nothing to do with that. And they all went and got abortions.
0: We got Betsy on the line. We got Betsy on the line. Let's see what Betsy got to say. Hi,
5: yeah,
0: Betsy.
5: Hi. How you guys doing?
1: Okay.
0: All right.
5: Okay, I just thought I'd call in real quick because I got some food on the stove as usually. Listen, a kid should never have a cell phone. AI is a B. It will tell your child what to do, when to do it, how to do it. And you know I'm right.
1: You're not right. You're telling
5: yes,
1: me a kid shouldn't have a cell phone? No. You don't. Do you have any kids?
5: They're grown.
1: Okay, so that's why you're saying
5: that. Let me finish because I'm your guest. Listen.
1: Yeah, but let me finish.
5: If you have a child
1: You don't have a kid.
5: I'm not finished. My children are grown.
1: And I'm not finished neither.
5: Once again, listen, I've raised children. Listen, I'm going to tell you straight up. My cell phone takes me for a joke. And it tells me what to do. Mm-hmm. And it will tell a child what to do. That's my point. You cannot give your child a cell phone and expect them not to harm you when you make them mad.
1: I don't have a child, so
5: it's... Okay, I'm finished. I can see your mind is not big.
1: No,
5: you got small mind. You got small mind.
1: I need somebody to call and who have a child.
5: Children don't need a cell phone. It will tell you honestly to kill your parents.
0: So what's the age?
1: No, they don't.
5: Bye-bye.
1: No cell phone don't do that. Oh, no, they don't. Gotta
0: go. Let Betsy go.
1: No, they don't.
0: Let Betsy go.
1: Oh, I don't know. Did you hear what she said? I ain't even going to repeat it.
0: Betsy said the cell phone will tell the children to kill you.
1: Oh, my goodness. Look. And she don't even have no kids. Her kids is grown.
0: This is a different day and age.
1: Exactly. Miss Bessie, but thank you for your opinion. We all have one. And I appreciate it. Not to be like a small-minded kid or whatever you call me. But it's fine with that. I appreciate you.
0: Cell phones are a little computer.
1: Mm-hmm.
0: And we have to teach our kids how to differentiate what to believe on Google and what not to believe on Google.
1: Exactly.
0: Because Google has an opinion, then that don't always mean that it's correct. Yeah. I can Google, okay, my leg hurt. Guess what Google told me? You need to get to the emergency room right away. That's what Google told me today.
1: Right.
0: So you can't listen to Google all the time.
1: I know.
0: All right. But wait a minute. You had a story to tell. You came here to tell a story. Uh-oh. We all over the place. If you came here to tell a story, we got 30 minutes. I got to hear the story.
1: Yeah. What's the story?
2: Well, I'm a single parent. I raised 3 children by myself.
0: Mm-hmm. Congratulations.
2: By myself.
1: Now, how old are your kids?
0: Oh, you ain't have no kids.

0: by yourself. It took two people to have kids.
1: I'm gonna let her talk.
0: I'm sorry. Go ahead.
2: No, y'all know I'm playing, but no, yeah, I raised three children by myself. Mm-hmm. One's 20, one's 18, and one's 7.
0: Okay. All right.
2: Yes.
1: By yourself. Congratulations.
2: Thank you. One's in college. Mm-hmm. One's in high school, and one is in elementary.
1: Wow, man, that's what I'm talking yeah. about. She can do it. Mm-hmm. You don't need no man, do you?
2: No, I don't need no man.
0: No, we not gonna bash no man. It's still good men out here.
1: I just wanted yeah. to say that because I'm gonna get them.
0: It's still.
2: I ain't need no man to raise them.
1: I'm not gonna get it all over.
2: I need a man involved with the little boy.
1: Why? Why you pick the little boy? The man need to talk to the little girls too.
0: That's right.
1: So right. why you pick the little boy? Because you want him to be tough?
2: You need a father figure.
1: So the daughter need a father figure too?
0: That's right.
2: Yeah.
1: Right?
0: That's right.
1: She's on right. my side.
0: That's right.
1: I thought she was going to be on her side.
0: No, because I truly believe in two parents in the home. If you can.
1: Yeah.
0: If you can.
2: That's a lot for one person.
1: So tell us, I'm going to get all in your business now. Mm-hmm. So what make you think that you don't need a man? You didn't say that, but I'm going to say it for you.
0: No, she said that.
1: She said it?
0: She said it.
1: Oh, my goodness. Why you say you don't need a man? Because you did all this accomplished by yourself?
2: Be more focused on the children.
0: Mm-hmm. So you don't think that having a mate could help you raising?
1: No, the father. We want the father.
2: Yeah,
1: ask them to call in.
2: I think the father should be involved.
1: Okay.
2: You know? Especially if they have a son out here.
1: Right.
2: Teach them.
0: I think when we get hurt, we shut down. Mm. And we shut everybody down.
2: Right.
0: You know what I mean? It could be a good man standing in front of you and he know it. You're like, no, right. I don't want no man. I done had a hard time. I done raised these kids. This, that. But we got to open our hearts up. And you can't judge everybody from past relationships.
1: Well, the women do it when they go out to the club and dance with other women.
2: I don't want no man. My son, because, you know, mm-hmm. you can't be in and out a child's life. You know,
1: can't be in and out a child's life?
2: The other parent.
1: Oh, so you saying, and I don't like that knee, but I'm with you on that one.
2: Because it affects the child.
1: Because a lot of men. All right, men, you call in right now, 410-481-1010. A lot of men do this all the time.
0: What?
1: They meet another woman and take care of their kids instead of taking care of their own kids. I started to say something, but I hold that back.
0: I see that a lot.
1: And I'm against that. I'm against.
2: Or they may have other children that they have, like, how can I put it? They may have other children, spend time with them. And not the other children that they had by the mother or wife.
1: I got you. I'm with you on that.
2: Yeah, I don't think that's right.
1: So what you want to say to all these men that are doing that right now, you all over the world right now, tell a man what? What you like to say?
2: Step up.
1: Step up.
2: And be a man.
1: And be a man.
0: But sometimes they don't step up and be a man, and that's where stepdads come in.
2: Right.
1: You know what?
0: Because stepdads can be...
2: Stepdad is a good asset
0: to the family.
1: It's really good until one time I was with this woman. I told y'all this before.
0: Gosh.
1: When they got old enough, after I finished taking care of them, sending them to elementary, middle school, high school, they said, you ain't my dad and you don't tell me what to do. Now, how I felt about that?
0: Guess what? You can raise kids your whole life and guess what? Your children can still say, man, you ain't never did nothing for me. How about that? Your own flesh and blood.
1: Not the mom.
0: Yes.
1: The mother don't talk like that.
0: No, we talk about the children. Where you at? Where you here?
2: Stepfather's matter too. You know?
0: Right.
1: Stepfather, I love stepfather. I had a great stepfather. Great. But my mother, she's chased them away.
0: Oh, Lord. I didn't even
1: go
0: come back.
1: I'm just joking.
0: Yeah, chase the man away.
1: No, I'm just joking.
2: My mom was always in my life. I lost my mom when I was 21.
1: Oh, my condolences. Sorry to hear that. When you were 21?
2: Yeah, I was 21. My oldest was 3. My son was 1.
0: Mom. Wow.
2: She passed from lupus.
1: I don't know what that is. What is lupus?
2: It's a disease.
1: Oh.
0: That can kill you.
2: Mm-hmm. Hers travel to our brain.
0: Oh. Yeah. From your body.
1: So she's saying
0: So is there anything positive you want to say?
1: Positive that she took care of the kids and they sent them to college and all that. Yes. And she's proud of herself. So she saying that she can do it.
0: And she can do it,
1: and
0: you
1: she
0: can
1: heard
0: too.
1: About it. Well, she heard about the men that didn't step up and do it.
0: Why do you think we can be mad because we chose these people?
2: Right.
0: You know, my mom always said, you picked them.
2: Mm-hmm.
0: We picked them. Yeah. So if you get a lemon, make lemonade. Make it work. If you can't, let them go and keep on going.
1: I met this one woman. And she introduced me to a mother and father to get approval before I talked to her. That's how the old days did.
0: Did they approve you?
1: Yep. I used to dress up real good and all that. And I portrayed it. I put on a good look.
0: Mm-hmm.
1: But when I got away from them, I went back to my old self. So they really didn't pick the good guy.
0: Oh, my goodness gracious.
1: They picked a good guy, right. But I wasn't a good guy.
0: Oh, my goodness. At least you know.
1: Yeah.
0: At least you know.
1: So what else do you think is
0: better that way, mm-hmm. unfortunately, you say you raised your kids by yourself instead of having a man in the house and you feel like you're a single parent with a man in the house. That's worse.
2: Right.
0: Yeah, that's even worse. You got a man over here, but you're doing everything.
1: I know. I can't do it. Some guys still out here doing
2: bills, that. Making sacrifices.
1: The guys got the women doing the work.
2: Cleaning. Mm-hmm.
1: But you at least can stay home and clean up. Don't you hate that when a guy don't even clean up, wash dishes and stuff? No. You got to come home and do it.
0: No, I ain't never had none of them.
2: Yeah.
1: What you do? Kick them out?
0: You got to get all that out on the first date.
1: What you
0: cook clean? What you doing?
1: So did you have a man over there doing... on the cleaning and all this, and you kicked them out?
2: One time.
1: Wow.
2: Yeah, I feel like, you know, you staying here, you laying around, laying in my bed, mm-hmm. you got to do something.
0: But do sometimes, like you said, do we drive people away from us?
1: Yes.
0: Because I've met a lot of men.
1: You fuss too much. If a woman fuss too much, I'm out of there.
0: I met a lot of men, if they're not with the mother, their child, they go to the next one and they forget.
1: I don't approve that.
0: Yeah. Me neither.
1: But I don't like a nagging woman. I don't like a woman that fuss all the time. Do you fuss all the time?
0: No, I don't believe so. No.
1: What about you?
2: No.
1: So tell me, why did the man leave then? Did you fuss? I mean, because we want to know what can keep a man.
0: Men leave because sometimes they think it's greener out there. Something is greener and it's not.
1: What kind? What green? The grass?
0: The grass is greener.
1: So why did your man left you? You don't have to say it if you don't want to. Because I'm trying not to leave a woman. Well, what make a man leave a woman?
2: I left him years ago.
1: Oh, you left him.
2: Mm-hmm.
1: So why are you complaining if you left him?
2: I left him because of my own purpose.
1: Ain't nobody listening. You can tell us what kind of purpose you left him.
2: He's a no good man.
1: How can a man be no good?
2: I can't say he a man.
0: So,
2: he's a boy.
1: Oh, no.
0: So you had kids by a boy.
1: Right. You can't, a boy can't make kids.
0: Guess a boy can.
1: You got to be what? How old?
0: I don't know. Ask Google.
1: Yeah, the ladies that get rid of all the phones.
2: You ain't no man if you ain't taking care of your kids.
1: Yeah, I'm with you on that one. So all the men out there, you know, I'm on y'all's side, but show some love.
0: A lot
1: take
0: of times,
1: kids.
0: Men leave because the way they met us, we don't stay the same.
1: What make you
0: we
1: don't stop
0: doing? Okay, if we was washing their clothes, all of a sudden, oh baby, can you wash your own clothes today? I ain't got time. I'm doing this. I'm doing that.
2: I was doing.
0: Or you don't keep your appearance up the same way that you was when you met them.
1: Who, the man don't keep their appearance up?
0: No, I'm just saying the woman. It can be either or. You know, like the same way you met me, I think the same way the relationship should go.
1: You get older. When you get older, you don't take care of yourself.
0: Just because you get older,
1: When you get older, you don't take care of yourself like you did before.
0: Who Who told you that?
1: I don't take baths no more. I mean, look.
0: So now you're down to once a day.
1: No, I'm just kidding.
0: You only take a bath once a day.
1: I'm just joking. Oh, but seriously, when you get older, you know, it's
0: when,
1: not
0: when
1: the
0: I
1: same.
0: When I met you, you was wearing cologne. Now you don't even purchase cologne no more.
1: People that's don't a turn stay off. Young all the time.
0: That's not about staying young. It's about keeping everything
1: it's not a turn
0: the
1: off.
0: Same as much
1: we
0: as possible.
1: We already got you and we good now. So we don't have to keep up the same thing when we met you. When I meet a woman, I do good on the first 2 weeks. And then I'm good.
0: And then you turn into who you really are.
1: Something like that.
0: Oh, my goodness. We need some help here. I need some help. 410-481-1010. Because Larry's talking crazy.
1: I'm not talking crazy. I'm talking reality. Nobody's going to stay the same.
0: You go for 2 weeks.
1: 2 weeks. We good. Mm-mm. That's why I met this woman one time, and she, it took 5 years.
0: Uh-huh.
1: 5 years, and I can't tell y'all. You just got good imagination. I said, I'm out of here. It's too long. See, some women are hold out long, so because they believe if they give in,
0: mm-hmm.
1: you're going to think they do that with everybody. So some
0: so you held
1: some
0: on
1: women
0: for 5
1: hold up.
0: Years and still ain't get nothing.
1: It was going to be 5 years, but I rose out before that 5 years.
0: She played you out of position.
1: Yeah.
0: That's what she did.
1: Yeah.
0: Well, I commend all the women. I commend you for raising your kids by yourself because it's not easy.
2: No,
0: it's doctor's appointments. It's dentists. You know, it's after school activities. It's homework.
1: Mm-hmm.
0: You got to fix dinner. You got to make sure the clothes is clean. Like, it's not easy. A mother's job is never done.
2: Right.
1: And a man's job is never done either.
0: What y'all do?
2: Tell me what y'all do.
1: We go to work. We bring the money home.
0: And what else? Tell me, what else?
1: What else? That's all we need to do is keep a roof over our head.
0: No, it don't work like that. We need help.
1: What kind of help?
0: See, that's the problem.
1: Tell us what kind of help y'all need.
0: Men think women are super, super women. We got superpowers.
1: We're not doing no woman duties.
0: If a man had to actually have a baby, they would pass out.
2: Mm-hmm.
0: They would pass out.
1: Women,
0: they would have one. They would be one and done.
1: Men,
0: that's it. One
1: look,
0: and done.
1: Don't let me tell you about the men. Men do have babies.
0: Please don't talk no transgender stuff to me, sir. Not right
1: I'm
0: now.
1: I'm just saying you talk about
0: so
1: you
0: what
1: wish
0: man
1: men
0: you know had a baby.
1: Me.
0: What man you know had a baby?
1: Ask Google. AI, they'll tell you.
0: Men cannot have babies.
1: Well, they think they can.
0: Men cannot have babies.
1: But just tell us what y'all want us to do and our duty, and we'll do it. We just want to keep peace. It's simple.
0: Happy wife, happy life.
2: Mm-hmm.
0: That's all
1: right.
0: I can say.
1: That's what everybody say.
0: That's what I say. Happy wife, happy life.
1: All right, so she had some books for sale.
2: Right.
1: And they all over the internet, social media.
2: Oh, yeah.
1: She write books all the time. She probably write one again.
0: No, I think I'm finished right now. I'm pretty much promoting everything right now.
2: That's good.
0: You can get the books on www.ginalangbooks.com, or you can get them on Amazon, or you can go to Jay's Books and Northeast Market. My books are there.
1: Mm-hmm. And they teach kids how to eat right.
0: Eat.
1: Count money.
0: Count money.
1: Tell time.
0: Tell time.
1: The colors.
0: Colors, alphabets, shapes.
1: They teach the kid everything but learn how to fight.
2: Right.
0: No, that's how the parents got to teach. I ain't doing no fight lessons.
1: Look, my daughter, I put in karate class.
0: Mm-hmm.
1: In boxing.
0: I'm scared of her. That's why the news was out there, because she whipped some people up.
1: No, it ain't the people. It was just a one-on-one.
0: Mm-hmm.
1: The news was out there because what?
0: I don't know, because they said that's Larry's daughter from Uncut News.
1: No, I told them. I said that's my daughter. So don't, I said, actually, the guy who the mayor, you know, read this business to,
0: mm-hmm.
1: him. I said,
2: well,
1: my daughter was fighting. So don't get it twisted.
2: Right.
1: So that's why he didn't say the kids take over. Because they try to make like, oh, the kids took over and all that.
0: Mm-hmm.
1: No, they came out there to have

0: No, I thought it was a special filter they have now.
1: Oh,
2: I don't know.
1: I didn't know that.
2: Yeah, I heard something about the drinking water.
1: Drinking water. Well, actually,
0: school has like the actual water.
1: Actually, nowadays people don't drink water out the filters no more.
2: Yeah, we bougie. We need a bottle.
1: Yeah, we drink bottled water.
2: All of a sudden, we need a bottle of water.
1: And that's been going on for how long? 10 years now.
2: I think it's been going on longer than 10 years. Everybody drinking bottled water.
1: And then when the coffee making machine, you got to pour spring water instead of pouring regular water.
2: Really? See, I don't drink coffee.
1: The boiler will kill the germs. When you boil water, it kills the germs anyway.
2: Okay.
1: People don't know that. Okay. Are you right or wrong?
2: Yeah, I just feel like schools is not schools anymore.
1: No.
2: Do you see the list that they sent home with the children for supplies? They want toilet paper.
1: Who want toilet
2: wipes? Wipes,
1: we got to bring them toilet paper.
2: Hand sanitizer. Like,
1: hold up.
2: Where's all the money going to? I thought school's supposed to have these supplies.
1: No way.
2: Yes.
1: So you mean to tell me the school asking parents to donate toilet paper?
2: Toilet paper?
1: No.
2: Wipes?
0: Hand sanitizer.
2: Really? Hand sanitizer.
1: That's only elementary school. No high school.
2: It shouldn't matter. School is a school. You know how much taxes I pay in Baltimore City?
1: Right.
2: I live in the city, so I pay the most taxes.
1: Yeah.
2: My kids should be able to go to school and be able to wipe their hiney.
1: And they can't do that.
2: Not if they don't have their own toilet paper.
1: Well, you know they giving free lunches to all students now.
2: Oh, I ain't know that.
1: Mm-hmm. Even though
2: all right,
1: the parents
2: I donate
1: got big
2: some
1: money.
2: Charmin now. I donate some Charmin since they're getting that free lunch.
1: Yeah, everybody getting free lunch.
2: All right now.
1: Now, did you talk about the Virginia tags?
2: No.
1: October, all Virginia tags, I'm going to say allegedly, even though it's the law now, will be suspended.
2: Really?
1: So if you're riding around in Baltimore City on Virginia tags, the police going to pull you over because all Virginia tags, allegedly, supposed to be suspended. And that's, if you Google that, it'll tell you. And people was getting letters and mails to the house who already have Virginia tags. So they saying, your tag will be suspended in October.
2: Sometimes in life, just do things the right way and stop trying to take the easy route because it's going to cost you more in the long run.
1: But just do because right you got Virginia tag, that don't mean you're doing something wrong.
2: No, I'm just saying a lot of people, because our tags cost a lot here. To renew your tags. So they figure, oh, I get a call from Virginia and get their tags.
1: Yeah. Well, Maryland needs to go down on insurance and tags and everything.
2: I agree with you.
1: I believe a governor is running, and I heard this, that taxes and tags will be going down if you elect me. They talk a good game.
2: Until they get in.
1: Until they get in.
2: Allegedly.
1: Allegedly.
2: I've never seen nothing go down. I just see stuff going up.
1: Right. You have to see
2: I ain't
1: see
2: seen nothing go down.
1: Well, so don't forget, if you like to be a part of the show, Jean.
2: Call 443-220-2753.
1: We trying to keep you here, Jean.
2: You trying to keep me here?
1: Jean is thinking about packing up. I had to put it out there, Jean.
2: He's going to cry.
1: We're trying to keep Jean, but she's trying to say.
2: I'm enjoying myself. I am, but I have a lot of ventures that I'm doing.
1: What
2: kind of
1: ventures?
2: I'm coming out with my own Gina Lang pajama line, you know. I have watches for children. It's a lot of things that I want to do with kids.
1: I know. You have a passion for kids.
2: Yeah, you got to. So, I have a soft spot for kids.
1: So,
2: and I think it occurred once I had grandkids, I became really soft. Like, oh my gosh.
1: So basically the reason why I said that on air, because Jean had a conversation with me today saying, Larry, it's hard to be not getting any sponsors and being on the radio. I said, Jean, I was on the air for 20 some odd years, and I know how it is. It's a lot of business out here, a lot of black-owned companies and business. And, you know, we be going to them and stuff, but a lot of times people just like free advertisement. They don't want to pay their way. And

0: You have to support each other. 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Gene, put your information out there so they can call you.
1: All right. 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
0: Keep hope alive.
1: Just like that.
0: Look, keep hope alive, Gene. You know? So, folks, we only got a few more minutes. I see my engineer looking at me, and that means we got to wrap it up. So, wrap up the old sponsors. Maybe they'll come back.
1: Okay, we're going to get some shout-outs. We're going to wrap it up. Soul to Soul Barbershops, where you can also get my Gina Lang books. All right. Where else?
0: Don't forget, let's keep the city under 100 with the peace team.
1: Okay.
0: And all these other entities out there. They're doing a good job as far as talking to people, keeping the murder rates down, keeping the crime down. A lot of folks don't believe what we're doing, but we out there with boots on the ground. Seeing it hand on. So I know that we stopping and what's not happening. So it works. And work, they be working. So I am a peace team member, and I'm out there.
1: All right, congratulations. All right.
0: Thank you.
1: Keep up the good work. Maybe you can bring the peace team on the show.
0: Okay, next week.
1: Okay, I'll be here.
0: Thank you. She's going to be here, folks. Next week, the peace team will be here. We're going to be talking about how people coming on from jail, prison, and they... you know, volunteering with the peace team, keeping the streets safe. People have triple life, double life, and they coming home. And they talking to youth and saying, hey, I was 16 when I went in. Now I'm 75. You don't want to make the same mistake that I make.
1: Right.
0: Or made. You know, so that's what's happening.
1: I also have a book out, A Struggle to Find Myself. You can also find it on Amazon. And I also, like yourself, the book will inspire you. I also have a journey of what I did when I was 15 up until today. Oh, so wow. I encourage you to get the book. It can inspire you.
2: Let me get it.
1: Yep. Mm-hmm. It's a real good book.
0: That's great. So
1: don't think you're by yourself. Everybody is going through a struggle.
0: Right.
1: And there is a way out.
0: You're not going through no struggle. You just wrote that book.
1: Oh, you think I struggle every day to wake up. Hey, oh my God, I got to go to work today. Well, it's a struggle to get up every morning.
0: Not if you got a soulmate.
1: What that mean?
0: That mean you don't have to do it.
2: When I own money.
0: Soulmate.
1: So I also give a blueprint at the end of the book that if you don't know how to get out your situation, it can help you get out your situation.
0: What?
1: It worked for me, and it could work for you.
0: Right. Well, folks, you heard that. You heard it. Come back next week, same time, same channel, www.com.

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1: You take a refreshing sip of water, appreciating the stillness of another morning fishing on the lake. 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
2: 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Carl Nelson's views and opinions are his own and are not necessarily those of the staff and management of Radio 1, its sponsors, or advertisers. The following is a replay of this morning's Carl Nelson Show. This is not a live broadcast. No phone calls, please.

0: and Grand Rising family, and welcome to Tuesday. Later, Contra Costa College researcher and history professor Manu Ampim will take over our classroom. Professor Ampim will unveil the power of ancient African wisdom on an ideal life. And he says these instructions were left on papyruses in Kemet. But before Professor Ampim, Leonard Mitchell will discuss prostate issues in black men. Because this is, I wish I did not know, by the way, this is a prostate awareness month, and the disease disproportionately impacts black men. But to get us started momentarily, we're going to speak with the co-founder of blackeconomics.org, Dr. Brooks Robinson. And let me just tell you, coming up in the next few days, you're going to hear from the University of Houston's Africana professor, Dr. Gerald Horn. Also, the multi-talented researcher, Brother Keedy, will join us. You know, one of the things that, while we wait for Dr. Robinson to check in, one of the things he wants to talk about, he says it's a precarious time for black America. He says there's a lot of uncertainty for us, and this uncertainty is caused by what, you know, the current political and social situation that we find ourselves into. And part of the problem is that we don't have any leaders. And I just want to get your thoughts on that, family, if he's correct in part of his assessment that part of the problem is the uncertainty, because we should have people who up front, whether we agree with them or not, at least we had what we, you know, and now we can reflect on was a black agenda. You know, this is what we want. This is how we're going to get it. And this all we demand. But right now, this seems to be, Reverend Jesse Jackson left the stage. It's been to be a vacuum. And we talk about this with reparations. I recall on Friday we had this conversation about reparations, and some people were upset with the Governor Moore for not signing reparations. And I wasn't defending him, by the way, but his thing was that we've done already a lot of studies about reparations. Why have another blue ribbon panel to discuss reparations? We've already reached that point where we agree that we deserve reparations and that we should get reparations. The question is, how do we get reparations? You know, that's where we're stuck. And then also, what do we want? And this is what Dr. Robinson wants to break down. What is it that we want? I'll tell you what, let me open up the phones until Dr. Robinson joins us. I want to hear from you, family. What are your thoughts? Because this is, you know, we've had this conversation before. You know, what is it what does you want? Let me put it on a personal level, you know, because that way it's easier, because we failed to come to consensus. And many of you have heard me speak with our guests and says, do we need another Gary convention? That way we have a big tent. We have all people, black folks who are concerned about the future of black children. And come up with an agenda. Come up with, this is what we want. Because some of you may not recall, because that was back in 72. And what came out of that black agenda, the folks went to the polls and voted, and we had several black mayors elected all over the country. Yeah, so that came out of that meeting. So we have another meeting. We're coming up on the anniversary of the Million Man March next week. And then Minister Farquhar gave marching orders. And there was an immediate change that you saw in the black community, especially with the brothers. Because he gave marching orders. This is what you need to do. Go out and do this. Do we need another a platform like them to say, this is what you do, this is what we want, and this is how to achieve it? Because it seems like everybody's sitting on their hands and can't figure out the next move. It's almost like we're checkmate. So what are your thoughts, family? And until we hear from Dr. Robinson, and I want to hear, because, you know, I've got some thoughts, you've got some thoughts, I know everybody's got some thoughts, but let's put them on the table. You know, right now, just give us a call at 800-450-7876. 76. And family, how do we move the needle? Some people are maybe okay with what's going on, our situation. And this is one of the things, too, that we look at the situation in totality, not just individually. But Dr. Robinson has joined us. So, Dr. Robinson, Grand Rising, brother. I'm not hearing Dr. Robinson, but I see his name on this list.
1: Trying to do good work for our people and for ourselves. But you know what? Technology overcomes some things, and some people say even more than we would like to really believe it can overcome. But we're dealing with technology, and sometimes technology wins in the end. How are you doing this morning?
2: Hello?
0: I'm doing well, Dr. Robinson. How about yourself this Tuesday morning?
1: I'm doing fine, and just enjoying being on this side of the earth for a change. You know, I've been spending so much time in Honolulu for several years and decided to move back in the direction of the DMV. How are you? Are you still in Florida?
0: Let's move on because I won't waste time talking about our personal stuff. Let's get to it. Well, it's the people listening, they don't want to hear about our personal lives. They want to hear how we can better their lives. And one of the things you said, we're stuck. There's an inertia. There's uncertainty in the Black community about what's going on in life here. What is it we need to do? Are you in agreement with that? That there's some sort of uncertainty that we need to, you know, put forth a Black agenda? And how do we do it?
1: Well, thank you so much. You know, we wrote a piece recently, a week or so ago, released it from blackeconomics.org. And the title of the piece was A Precarious Black America. I mean, thinking about life on this planet is in and of itself, when you really think about it, kind of precarious. You know, we're sitting on a rock somewhere in the universe, and if somehow something happens and gravity disappears, we could just float all out into space and be all over. But coming down to Earth, if you will, and thinking about Black America's condition or Black America's state, it's historical, right? And the question that we have to ask is, why is it that whenever we look at statistics, it's the same story? We're generally at the bottom of the statistical ladder when it comes to the various key metrics that talk about or discuss or pinpoint our well-being. So how do we address that? Well, we have to plan. We have to strategize. And of course, as you know, you've been a longtime supporter, in a sense, of the long-term strategic plan for Black America, which takes, really into consideration in a serious way the important aspects and functions of life and provides a beginning point, a starting point discussion of what Black America can do over an extended period of time to address each of our concerns in these areas and make life better for ourselves. And we can set these objectives and goals and work toward them and end up with a higher quality of life than we would otherwise. As we are right now, we're disunited, fragmented, and not really purposely moving in lockstep to make improvements. But if we change that, gather together, unify, Umoja is the concept in Kwanzaa, unify and begin to work, then we can make a change. We can make things better.
0: All right, so do we need to have another big tent meeting like we had in Gary back in 72, or do we need to call at least another Million Man March, the anniversary coming up next month?
1: Well, I think Gary and Anna came up the last time I was on with you or the time before, and the answer is Gary was a milestone. It was very important, and it brought various groups together. And Ron Walters, I mentioned him because he ultimately sent me some files related to the meeting in Gary. But the point is, we don't really have to even do that. What we need is first this: Black Americans, in many respects, follow leadership. We have come down on as far as the number of Black Americans who attend the second most important institutional unit in the so-called Black community, that is religious institutions. We've come down from maybe 80-some percent, upper 80% of Black Americans who attend church or religious organizations at least once a month. I think that's the case. That's the way they ask the question at the Pew Research Foundation in D.C., that number's come down now to, I think, the upper 50s or lower 60s. So it's reduced. But you still have well over 50 or almost 60% of Black Americans attending a religious organization. Why can't that religious leadership flip the script and begin to speak out in very vigorous and definitive ways about, let us individually, the various denominations and the various individual bishops and pastors and prophets or whatever, and say, let's come together. We talk about ourselves as a people under the guidance and protection of God from so much horror in this country. Well, why can't we use that same kind of unifying theme to come together, discuss a plan, agree on a plan.
0: Well, let me jump in here for a second, Doc. Family just waking up. It's 11 minutes after the top there. I guess it's Dr. Brooks Robinson. Dr. Brooks Robinson is part of a program called the Long-Term Strategic Plan for Black America. It's with blackeconomics.org, and he's got a plan for us. But he says that he pointed out the faith community, so they're not really pulling their weight. Could the reason be that, Dr. Robinson, there's many in the faith community, they've taken money from the federal government, so that's why some of these big churches, these mega churches, remain silent when it comes to social issues. Could that be part of the problem?
1: Oh, no doubt. No doubt. Let me just say something real quick. I know when the next break is coming up. Let me know. But here's the point. I went back and read the book of Genesis several years ago, and I came to one simple conclusion. I arrived at something very interesting. You know, people talk about Joseph, who, you know, that personality, Joseph, who began to start the, I guess, the origin of the Hebrew people in Egypt as it's characterized or presented in the Bible. But you will find a passage in Genesis that says the following. Joseph basically helps the Pharaoh. He sells all of the people's land to the Pharaohs in exchange for just food. And it says right there, based on, if you read it and you can find it, it's in, I think in the 30-something or 40-something chapter of Genesis. At the end of the Hebrews' tenure in Egypt, as it's presented there, he creates a situation where the people themselves are left landless so that they could eat. But then the only ones who had land after that were who? The Pharaoh himself. And those who were his, wizards, those who were the religious leadership, the priest, in other words. And I think we're coming, in some cases, at least with respect to Black America, that is something that's evolving, maybe evolving right now. And churches, you know, they don't have to pay taxes. And so they have a very favorable situation. The question is, why would Black leadership continue to do that when our people are strong? And if we, you know, if we rely on the government, if the leadership relies on the government, what happens if the government turns on them? Then who do they turn to?
0: Have we reached that stage yet?
1: Well, I would say things are getting becoming more, the word we use, precarious. Let's use that term, more precarious. Because now it's becoming not so much an issue of can you help us constrain and corral and guide and lead in possibly the wrong direction, Black Americans. And the issue now is, what can you offer the nation to help it continue to be the hegemon that it is on the globe? That's what the United States is now concerned about. How can it orchestrate conditions and circumstances that continue to support its position as the major lone hegemon in the global community? And that's where the United States wants to stay for a variety of reasons. And none less possibly more important than the fact that it wants to be the economic power, yet it is in itself in a precarious position with, as they say now, about $40 trillion in debt.
0: So let me jump in here, 14 after the top here. Thanks for waking up with us, family, on this Tuesday morning with Dr. Brooks Robinson from blackeconomics.org. So we know what the United States is trying to do. As you said, they're trying to remain the top dog. But what's our role in this? Do we support? Do we sit by? Do we watch? Or do we, you know, what do we do?
1: That's where leadership comes in. Leadership needs to open up the question. Leadership should not answer the question. It should open up the question to our people. And given the technology today, the people can decide. There's already expressions, various kinds of expressions at various levels within our social system. The young people, they have their own view. Those who are working class and who may be climbing the ladder of success, they have their own perspective. And the older Americans, Black Americans, have their own perspective too. So let the people decide. I don't think we should allow leadership to decide explicitly alone, because the leadership in the past has, in many cases, we believe, made the wrong decision. So I'm not going to try to answer the question about, you know, exactly what should happen. I'm just saying that everybody should be open to the discussion. And one thing for certain, I think it's clear, after over 400 years in America, we have not been able to win the game, at least on the surface. We have not been able to win the game. Every time we start making progress, the game changes. And that means it's impossible to plan explicitly for the current, for the status quo. You have to be flexible. Unless you do what? You withdraw from the game and operate your own game and ignore to the extent possible the other game. Leave it alone. You know, get your own game, develop your own programs, develop the best you can given the circumstances, and be as independent, self-reliant, self-sufficient, self-determined, as free as we can be. Those are the two or three ways you can look at this situation.
0: You know, so again, we're looking for some structure, some advice, some things, our move, because you mentioned we're in a precarious position right now. The United States is going one way. Do we run with them, or do we sit by and watch? Some people say it's close to the edge. And black folks are really confused. Many black folks, I won't say all of us, are confused about what's the next move. And you're saying that part of the problem is there's a vacuum in leadership. If there's a vacuum in leadership, who do we need to have a meeting to come up with a black agenda? What is it we want in this black agenda? Help us out here, Doc.
1: Well, I think that I comprehend why you said the word vacuum, because no definitive and well-organized presentation is coming from leadership right now that says, Black America, here are the circumstances. Here's the status quo, and this should be our response. That's not happening. That hasn't come forward. We have been, the leadership has been cherry-picking issues and providing responses, but most of the issues are not really core issues. They're at the margin, issues that have been discussed before. You know, the march, the recent, revisiting of the 1960s March, that situation, is it that really relevant today? Voting is relevant. But still, we've been voting. Have we been able to? What have we been able to achieve with vote? Yes, there's been some progress, but mainly progress at the margin. A lot of core African Americans, still almost 20%, 18 to 20% of Black Americans, still in so-called poverty in the United States. Now that means 80% is not. But here's the deal. How do we measure our success? Do we measure it by how much those at the top or even in the middle have? Or should we measure it by how much those at the bottom have? And that's the way we used to look at life in America. I mean, talking about Black America, those who had would help those who didn't have. Today, that script has been flipped. And those at the top are only worried about themselves. But when they come for the little guys, it's just a matter of time before they'll start coming for the big guys.
0: All right. Hold that thought right there, Doc. We got to step aside for our first break. 18 minutes after the top. They have family just waking up. Our guest is Dr. Brooks Robinson from blackonomics.org. He says we're in a precarious position as Black Americans. What's our move? See what's going on in the world today. What do we do? Is there a shortage of leadership? And what exactly do we want? We want to hear from you. What do you want? Reach out to us at 800-450-7876, and we'll take your phone calls next.
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15: 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Don't call. Just sit back and listen.
0: He's also part of a group that have completed or working on a plan for a long-term strategic plan, I should say, for Black America. And he says, we're at a crossroads right now. We don't know where to go, what direction to move into. Part of it because he says it's a vacuum at the top. Are we looking for another Moses to take us to the promised land? And if so, how do we achieve that? How do we go? What are your thoughts? I'm sure many have thought about the same thing. What's our move now? We see what's happening to us and what's the changes in the world. So, Dr. Armstrong, I'll let you finish your thought. Then Mark in Baltimore has a question for you.
1: Well, all I would say is, you're absolutely right. As we said earlier, leadership is not creating the environment for a complete and thorough analysis. When we think the long-term strategic plan for Black America is a good starting point, we do say that there's one flaw, and that is to make anyone, rise up and change or change their circumstances, it begins with the mind. And we are now in process of developing, a small piece that discusses how we best change the minds of Black Americans to shape a different perspective, to focus on what the needs are. I'll just say this last point, and then we can take the call. If you're in the wish-granting business, I think I've mentioned this before, it is said that if you are in the wish-granting business, you wouldn't have to worry about 75% of the people. And that's what you're talking about right now. Our people are confused in many ways, and they may be constituting most of the 75%. Individually, many of us don't really know what we want. We may say that we want more money, but money is not always the answer. So we may not really know what we want in the long term, for ourselves and for our posterity, because really we're talking about the long run. And where will Black America be 100, 200 or so years, or 500 years from now? Let's take the call, Mr. Nelson.
0: All right, hold that thought right there. Mark, as I mentioned, on line two, is calling from Baltimore. Grand Rising, Mark, you're on with Dr. Robinson.
16: Yes, good morning, General. Very important topic. But my question is, because you're talking about the development of the Black leadership, what are you doing about the reaching out to the youth? in many situations, the youth are in school. And I'm only speaking about, I'm here in Baltimore, Maryland, so I can only be speaking about Baltimore City and Baltimore County, that some of the youth are engaged, some are not. And when I say there some who are not engaged, it's because maybe there is some sort of missing parent in the family, or there is not a full, they don't have the family structure they used to have. When you have the religion, that played an important factor. When they had extended families, that was taking care of one another and all that. So what are you doing reaching out to the youth? Because this is the future leadership, you know, in the Black community that will lead the people for tomorrow. Can you give us some examples? Thank you.
1: Well, I can jump in here, Mr. Nelson.
0: Sure.
1: Okay, so let me call Mark's attention to the following. Did he learn just, I think, last week or the week before? Mr. Zuckerberg did what? I mean, I want to get to the point. Just follow this now. Mr. Zuckerberg, Mark Zuckerberg, who is, you know, the person who rides high on social media, he agreed yes. in a Supreme Court case to offer up. It wasn't, you know, it wasn't forced upon him, but his operation offered to pay several states or to give to them $18 billion. Why? Because the case from these states was social media was guiding, you know, the children, the youth in possibly wrong direction because social media was addictive. Now, guess what? If you go back several years to blackeconomics.org and the work that we've been doing, one of the biggest problems we have, especially among youth, is that that's when we get shaped as individuals. And once we're shaped, and we're shaped mainly by the media, because in so many cases, that's what we have access to almost 24/7. One of the big problems that people have talked about, and among especially those Black Americans who are not of high income or high education, is they use television and other forms of media, not so much television today, but to entertain because they have so many other things to do. But social media and television, the media generally has shaped our minds, youth, old, young, intermediate, all of us, to have a particular perspective on who we are, what we should be doing, what we should not be doing, what we must do, and all of that. And the biggest problem is we have not done one of two things. Number one, gone to the media and said, we don't want it that way anymore. And we have experience at changing the media. But we can't get the leadership again together to challenge the media on presenting adverse stereotypical images of Black Americans. The second thing we could do is what some countries are demanding. I think Australia is one of them. It says youth cannot be engaged with social media at all until a certain age. You see, or mainly be devoid of exposure to social media until they reach a certain age, because they're trying to prevent their youth from being programmed by someone who does not have their best interests at heart. So either we step back and say, youth, parents, get involved, religious community gets involved, educational institutions get involved, and say, wait a minute, let's take that opportunity to be shaped in a negative way away from them. And let's fill that void, even let children fill their own void. When I was young, there was always a need to have a parent around. We just didn't have television at home. And what do? We found other things to do that were more productive than sitting and being programmed by the media. So the point I was going to make was that we issued two pieces about three, four years ago that said, the six HBCUs, the six historically Black colleges and universities, they have law schools. Just as Thurgood Marshall and the NAACP and other organizations, including some white religious organizations, collaborated to do what? To begin to, in one case in Mississippi, change one television station that had no Blacks on the station at all back in the 1960s. They corrected that. And what did Thurgood Marshall do? He worked with NAACP and other organizations, religious and otherwise, to find a situation where they could develop a case to bring against schools and so on and so forth to fight that issue. Well, media is the kind of issue that should be fought today. And if the states can do it and their attorney generals can do it, and even without a decision by the courts, cause a leading figure in social media to cough up $18 billion, what could Black America do generally to cause the media to change its perspective and start either taking us out of the media altogether and or presenting more positive images of ourselves so that we have a better view of who we can be and what we should be and so on and so forth. That's part of the answer.
16: Thank you very much, and keep up the good work, and I wish you shalom. Okay, right. Bye-bye.
0: Thanks, Mark. Let me respond to that question about the media problem. The problem with Dr. Robinson and family just waking up at 30 minutes after the top of the hour, our guest is Dr. Brooks Robinson from blackonomics.org. Says he's coming up with a plan for a strategic economic long-term plan for black America. And he says, we're at a crossroads now. We're at a quandary. We don't know what to do or where to go. Part of the reason is because we're leaderless. We need another Moses to take us to the promised land. And he mentioned one of the problems, the media. And I'm glad that Mark from Baltimore mentioned the internet as well, because those are two major issues that can derail any plan that we have. First of all, let's start with the media. We don't control the media. This is one of a few outlets that's not controlled by one of the two or three people that control the entire media. They control what everything that America says, not just black America. And most people don't go searching for information. Some of us do, outside, go to read newspapers and listen to information from anywhere outside the United States if you want to find out what's going on here, for example. So, Dr. Robinson, is that going to be a problem? The media is consolidated. It's going to be consolidated more after this next round of sale actually goes through. But tell us, how do we get over that hump?
1: Well, I already mentioned that, Mr. Nelson. Please don't miss it. As I said, we did not have a when I was a young person in my youth, we didn't have a television at home. So it is not mandated that we consume media. That's a choice. If we just turn it off, tell the kids, no TV.
0: Well, I get that. So how do we communicate with each other? We're having this conversation right now. And most of the folks who listen to us look like us, Dr. Robinson, but not everybody's here. Some people still sleep. I know it's early. But some people, they don't want to hear these kind of conversations. They still want a boogie. And when you're talking about reaching the young people, have their own agenda. They don't even use this kind of media anymore. So how do we reach them?
1: Well, as I said, first of all, those black Americans who have access and do control media like yourself, Mr. Nelson, you're doing the right thing. You're covering these important topics. But there's so many black Americans in the media who fail to use their bully pulpit, if you will, to bring up the difficult issues, mainly because maybe those who are their superiors don't permit them to do so. But we have the churches, and why? If the churches are, if the religious institutions are serious about helping Black America, then they have a duty to come forward and say, let's do something different. I remember not long ago when churches used to have TV fasts. They would tell their congregations, now we know the media is bad for us, so let's just try to see if we can reduce our consumption of media. And they would have a week, and they would go into prayer and so on and so forth and say, let's see if we can fast from media for a while and see what it does for us. And what I think, if they were to take statistics on what people replaced, what they switched to instead of sitting in front of a television or listening to the radio or listening to music or whatever they might, or movies or whatever, streaming movies, what did they do in exchange for that? Well, I think if they were to collect data on that, they would find that people did more productive things, including something as simple as sitting around and having a conversation with the children so they can begin to discuss. And children want to ask you some questions, but you know that, right? They'll ask you penetrating questions that will get you to think. As a parent, to answer questions about how their lives should be shaped, there's so many things that we don't even teach our children. It's ridiculous, but we expect them to be successful. How do you expect a child to be successful if you don't teach what is necessary to be successful? Ms. Nelson, let me ask you a question in this regard. I know I'm flipping the script and flipping roles, but I know you as a person who's also a businessman. Did your parents teach you specifically how to buy property and how to protect it and all of that? Or did you have to learn that on the fly yourself? I mean, these are the kinds of things that, would be so useful to our youth in the future, and that would absorb their time if we could just get them away from the media and just talk to them about this. What is your thought about that issue?
0: That's an important point. But here's what I thank Mark for bringing it up. All of this has changed now, because most of the information you want to find, you can get it on the internet. And not all of it is correct. There's a lot of a lot of misinformation on the internet as well. But for certain instances, you have to, and you got to check and double check the information that's shared on the internet, because you got a lot of people, got a lot of bad actors out there trying to lead you astray. And so this is what we have to do. And I hope that your group is going to use the internet, some parts of the internet, and maybe some parts we can talk about AI as well, because that's down the road. And it doesn't seem like anybody can put a halt to what it's doing or even control it. So we have to figure out how can we use these elements to make it life better for us and our people, especially our young people. That's what the task is, because what we're studying here is that, what do we do? Because it says we're in a quandary. We haven't figured out what is it that we want. You put six black people in a room and ask them what they want for the future, you maybe get 20 different opinions. So this is how do we bridge that gap? How do we boil that down to maybe two or three? Because people say we want reparations, they'll say we want reparations, and they say, well, what do you want for reparations? And it goes off script, because there's so many different issues that people want. And then if you agree to three of the things, how do we get the reparations? So see, Dr. Armstrong, we're still at square. We haven't bust the bubble yet, man. We're still at the square one. How do we? And this is where we need you to help us. How do we get to that point?
1: Well, we keep saying the same thing. Well, first of all, again, you said six people with 20 outcomes or 20 different opinions. Maybe only three, because some people just, as I said, if you're in the wish granting business, 75% of the people don't know what they want. Let me make the following point. As far as the media is concerned, there are ways that, number one, we should try to be very selective about our consumption of media.
0: Hold the thought right there. And I'm glad you came up with some solutions, because that's what we're all about on this program, because we all know what our problems are. And that's the easiest thing, to come up with the problems and keep talking about the problems day in, day out. But we need to do it, because we've got some smart minds out there. People listening to us right now, brilliant individuals, can help us to come up with some solutions. Family, you too can join our conversation with our guest, Dr. Brooks Robinson from blackeconomics.org. Reach out to us at 800-450-7876, and we'll take your phone calls after we check the news, traffic, and weather. What's next?
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0: Prostate issues in black men. Black men suffer disproportionately from the disease, and September is prostate cancer month. So anyway, that's coming up later this morning. And later this week, you'll hear from the University of Houston's Africana professor. That would be Dr. Gerald Horn, and also the multi-talented researcher, Brother Kitty Awada, will join us. So if you are in Baltimore, keep that radio locked in real tight on 1010 WLB. If you're in the DMV, the Washington, D.C. metropolitan area, on 1450 WOL. Dr. Robson, I got some folks, got some questions or some comments or some solutions for you. Let's start in Compton, California. Jonathan's calling us. He's online too. Grand Rising, Jonathan, you're on with Dr. Robinson.
20: Hey, Grand Rising. Hey, Carl, and thank you for taking my call. I'm just going to kind of get to my point real quickly. Last Friday, I called the station and I provided specific plan of what the components of reparation should be. Right. And I outlined it. And you commented, and a lot of callers gave me some excellent feedback. What I want to hear today from your guests is, what are some specific answers? We're talking about everybody doesn't know what to do. I disagree. Right. The other point I'm going to raise, in Black America, we tend to like the sexy versus the important. We always talk about generational wealth. Generational wealth is not sustainable without generational values. And the value is, if my grandma leaves me that house, I am supposed to keep it up. The value is to my son, when I turn it over to you, you're supposed to keep it up. Right? And we don't have that. We have communities that are not translating or carrying on the values from generation to generation. And if we don't have that, we can't move forward. Dr. Claude Anderson laid it out in his book. I'm in D.C. today. I'm acquiring properties. And those properties, I've been doing it for the last 20 years, and they're for my grandkids. And the ones that are not following the script, they don't get anything. The ones that are following the script, they're going to inherit the wealth that I've created. What y'all think about that?
0: Dr. Robinson?
25: Well, first of all, John, that's his name. I think it's John. John, let me suggest the following. Apparently, you're not familiar with, well, first of all, you do know about Dr. Ron Daniels and the NARC, the National African-American Reparations Commission. If you go to him, you will find that commission has a lot of good information on reparations. But we, too, have done considerable work, not being an expert on it, but having contributed in certain ways. So, for example, we have what we call a pocketbook. If you go to blackeconomics.org, no charge, go right now, get your handheld device out, go to blackeconomics, one word, .org. Go to the publications page. The second item on that page has the following title, a 2024-2029 strategic plan for securing Black American, that is, Afro-descendant reparations. Read that. Also, go elsewhere and search the pages. You'll find multiple entries going all the way back to about 2015, when the first commission, the NARC, the Black American Reparation Commission, was started. It was started in 2015 in New York. And my wife and I happened to go to that first meeting.
5: What's holding us back from executing?
25: Well,
5: What is holding us back?
25: Well, John, listen. First of all, listen, here's the point. The commission sees itself as the what? As the leader. And maybe they're not collaborating with others who also have, there's a guy named, what's his name? Cam, what is Cam's last name?
0: Cam Howard.
25: Cam Howard, he also, he was helping in COBRA. That in COBRA organization is also supposedly working for reparations. Everybody's got ideas, but Mr. Nelson is making a point. You know, we got all these ideas, but people don't want to come together and acquiesce and give up their spot. They don't want to lose the change that they're getting from wherever they're getting it to keep leading some charge on reparations. All it's doing is creating confusion. That's why we're stuck. We got other people. We got outsiders coming in and creating confusion, brother. That divide and conquer scheme, that old Willie Lynch thing, that's been with us forever. That's part of the reason.
20: I'd like to make another point. We notice that, and Carl, I think this is important in terms of an example of an organization. Recently, a performer said something negative about, not even negative, but just a contrarian view about Israel. The owner of the stadium, within 24 hours, called five of his buddies that are also owners of NFL team, and he shut it down. That you may not agree with their
25: John, don't worry about other people. Let us get ourselves together. Forget what other people are doing.
20: I'm not worried about other people. But my point is, being organized helps you to execute. Why are we struggling?
25: Right. Because we're not organized, and we are not organized because the leadership in the various stovepipes here and there and everywhere, they don't want to come together and say, let's get organized.
20: You've proven my point. Appreciate you, brothers, but you've proven my point.
25: Let's do more than talk. Let's keep working.
0: Jonathan. And Jonathan, I want you to call back on Friday and also give those points that you mentioned about reparations, because, you know, somebody might have missed the class that day because you gave some excellent solutions. Nine away from the top there, Dr. Robson. Cliff in Connecticut that wants to join the conversation. He's on line three. Grand Rising, Cliff, you're on with Dr. Robinson.
6: Hey, Grand Rising, Carl. Grand Rising, Dr. Robinson. To me, I think the answer is right amongst us. And that's the Honorable Minister Louis Farrakhan and the Nation of Islam. You know, why? They have always set the example. So when we're talking about free health care, we're talking about education, land, and also financing. And so my question is, like, do we not trust the Honorable Minister Louis Farrakhan and the Nation of Islam, particularly his wisdom and his guidance? And we don't. In my opinion, so the answer is right amongst us. We just don't want to listen or adhere to what they're saying. I could be wrong, but where does the Nation of Islam and the Honorable Minister Louis Farrakhan, where does he stand in terms of being a solution to the issues of Black people? That's a question.
0: I'd like to answer his response. Thanks, Cliff.
25: Malcolm answered that question a long time ago, before

0: You know, it's a, basically, largely, it can be considered a white supremacist religion. But the bottom line is, let's leave religion out of it, not totally completely. And I forgot to do what we normally do when we come onto these programs, is to thank the creator. I'm not talking, you know, any white creator or black. I'm just saying the great creator. Let's thank him for being able to have this discussion today. But here's the point. One of the biggest problems is not Mr. Louis Farrakhan, the Most Honorable Elijah Muhammad, or any of the other groups that have been spun off as a result of the parting of the Most Honorable Elijah Muhammad back in 1975. His son was there, and now Minister Louis Farrakhan, and then Honorable Minister Salas Muhammad, and so on and so forth. And the five percenters, the eccentrics, let's not get so much involved in the religious aspect of it. Let's talk about the solutions. And one of the biggest problems that we have in acceding to or joining with what the Nation of Islam is producing is because either it's too materialistic, which Wahdat Neem Muhammad talked against, or it's too communal. How many people, John was talking about the wealth that he's created by garnering properties in the DMV. Is he going to be willing to say, okay, I'm going to join a community or join a group that's going to now tell me we got to share everything? But what has he been doing his whole life? Gathering for himself and his grandchildren, his posterity, all this property, all this wealth. Is he just going to give it up and give it to somebody else? See, we need a root analysis of what is best for us. And you've got to make things work. You got to decide the strategy, the time frames, the phases of how you get this done, and how things can change over time. But there are some fundamental things that are blocking us. Leadership is one. A leader's unwillingness to give up their own little fiefdoms to join a broader movement. Number two, do you become more sharing and more communal and giving up your own personal wealth? Most Black Americans, they drank the Kool-Aid. Their job is to make money and get more wealth and enjoy it for themselves. They don't give too much a hoot about their fellow man anymore. You see, these are problems, these fundamental problems that we didn't have in the past. But this is what we confront today, and it takes a concerted effort. Mr. Nelson, can I just take 1 minute to hit on a couple of points?
1: Sure, because I have some questions for you, but go ahead.
0: Okay. On the issue of how we get this done, you mentioned the problem with the Internet. It is a sum total, almost, of human knowledge available in one's hand in a cell phone. Is that right? Yes. But you made a very important point. Some of it is misinformation. Let me tell you something. If AI is what they say it is, they can solve that problem in a moment. How? Put AI to work. Tell it to go out and find every topic that's on the Internet. Identify the range of answers. See which answer is most prevalent, and have some method for checking it directly or using some statistical, algorithm to determine which set of information is more accurate than others. Delete all of that which is inaccurate based on that definition. That's one issue. If we really, want to use the Internet and make it successful, ask the nation. You put it out there for us. It's a problem. It's a trap. You can lose everything on the Internet in a minute. So let's fix it. That's one way to fix the information aspect of it. Number two, to get to answers to questions, we have black folk in every field that you can imagine. At the long-term strategic plan panel and the implementation team now, we proposed a consortium of what? We have black organizations in almost every professional and academic field. Let's get representatives from those consortiums to get together periodically and begin to address issues that confront Black America. Use the expertise, the academic expertise that we have, and then somehow build in the more practical expertise that can come from the bottom up, from the ground up. There's a way to get this done. It's just that people don't have the will to do it. Those are two basic things that could be done. And then, again, I'll go back to the materialism situation. We love materialism too much. I remind people all the time, I am guided to remind people all the time, you can only wear one pair of shoes at a time. You can only wear one pair of pants at a time, or one shirt, or one tie, or one coat. You can only eat one meal at a time. You can only be in one room at a time. You can only fly one plane seat at a time. You can't, there's a limit to what you can consume. And the biggest issue is you got
1: And hold that thought right there. I want you to finish that thought when we get back. And Brother Liam in Richmond wants to join the conversation as well. Family, just waking up, I guess, is Dr. Brooks Robinson. He's usually in Hawaii. He's back in D.C. this morning, and we discussed.

0: discussing, you know, some of the issues facing Black America, and he's come up with a solution. I want to find out if you agree with those his solutions. What are your thoughts? 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
1: I was in the middle of the Atlantic Ocean when it happened. There was a sudden jolt and our submarine crashed on the seafloor. We were in total darkness.
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13: Hi, it's Governor Westmore. 5 years ago, one of the first places I visited before announcing my campaign was the local barbershop. to talk to some guys about their priorities. And I heard a lot about crime.
12: Two of my students got shot. It's dealing with that stuff every single day, and they demonize as if we have a choice to live the way that we live. 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
13: 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Now, violent crime is at a 40-year low in Maryland. We've got a lot more work to do, but we are making historic progress. Let's keep going.
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15: 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We are 1010 WOLB. Carl Nelson's views and opinions are his own and are not necessarily those of the staff and management of Radio 1, its sponsors, or advertisers. The following is a replay of this morning's Carl Nelson Show. 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
0: Grand Rising family, thanks for starting your Tuesday with us. And our guest, Lamont Mitchell, is from Washington, D.C. He's part of a group called Know Your Numbers. And we're discussing several issues, health issues that affect black men. And right now we're discussing prostate cancer. He's a prostate cancer survivor, and he's telling his story. So, Lamont, I'm going to let you finish telling your story. But tell us what it was like after you got the report from the doctor about your PSA. And I want you to go through, break down all of what this is, too, because a lot of folks out there don't know or just don't refuse to get involved or have anything to do when it comes to health, especially brothers. And we'll talk about that as well. But what was it like after you heard those numbers, before you were actually diagnosed, and the waiting to hear that you were diagnosed? What was that waiting like?
16: Well, the waiting is horrible. It's horrible. Because anytime you hear the C word, the big C word, it's just a hit that even the possibility that something might be cancerous, because you see the devastation in the African American community that cancer has caused. My mom died of breast cancer about 11 years ago, and it was one of the most horrible days of my life. She battled breast cancer, and she sort of went into remission, and then affected again, and then 12 years later, she died. So you never want to hear those words. And for men, we don't want to hear those words either. But for black men, it's even worse, because we don't take agency of our own health like we should. Some of the things that we don't like to go to the doctors. We don't like to show weakness. We want to power through a lot of things when things bother us, unlike African-American women and their network of sisters, who encourages them to, in 2 days now, it would be a breast cancer awareness month. And when an African-American sister feels a lump in her breast, she gets on the phone and calls her girlfriends, and they call another girlfriend. And then they make a plan to go with her to the doctor if she's afraid. We don't do that. We don't have that network in the African-American community. So a lot of times we are afraid to go and take care of our health. And sometimes when we go, we hear something, we don't want to do anything about it. And so with me, in my particular case, when I first got diagnosed, and you're only diagnosed with prostate cancer after you have a biopsy. None other way, because you got to see that tissue to see if that tissue is really cancerous, because you could have a tumor and the tumor be non-cancerous. And that's why it's kind of a misnomer when we say prostate cancer awareness month. I really would like to call it prostate cancer health month. I mean, prostate health month, because all prostate issues are not cancer. And the fact that cancer is in the word scares people. You follow me? So, but I think prostate health means you need to have a healthy prostate, and so we do this. So after I was diagnosed, my urologist, or the guy that did the biopsy, recommended immediate surgery. Well, because of the research I have done, leading up into this, I knew that that was not the answer, that surgery was not the option that I was going to take. Now, that's an option for a lot of people. And it used to be the gold standard in prostate cancer that you get surgery. But there's so many side effects to surgery. Sometimes it's permanent incontinence. I mean, you're going to wear diapers for the rest of your life. And you get a lot of sexual side effects to it as well. And so radiation has proved to be just as effective as surgery. So now it is no longer the gold standard. And with radiation, you are less likely to have some of these other things that happen. And particularly with proton therapy, which is an amazing way to do radiation. It actually acts differently from normal radiation because it pinpoints the tumors with precision. It's nuclear medicine. It takes the laser that kills this tumor, and it pinpoints it to millimeters. And if during the procedure your prostate moves like it does, your bladder moves and all these things move in your body, they don't stand still, it will stop immediately and wait to reposition to get the shot. Whereas normal radiation just blasts radiation through your body and can infect your other organs like your bladder and your rectum. That's why people have a lot of follow-up surgery because the radiation caused some other issues. And so what proton therapy is very, very, and it's very expensive, by the way, Carl. A lot of insurance companies don't want to cover it, but Medicare does cover it. And that's, you'll say, well, why is the government paying for it but not insurance company where you pay a lot of money for? Because the government understands that if you get this treatment, you have a less likelihood to have follow-up treatment, which will cost many, many thousands of more dollars for the follow-up treatment. But the insurance company said, no, we're going to take our chance. And we know that the life expectancy of African-American men in this country is 67 years. And so if you already 65, they think you ain't got but 2 years to go. But the devil is a liar, because I think that we need to get our black men healthy and live through these long, long years to be here for their families.
0: Right. Yeah. And hold that thought right there, Lamont. Let me make an appeal to the brothers who are listening to and the sisters as well. Please, if you got an issue, got a question, now this is the person you need to talk to. If you've got an issue about, if you've been diagnosed or you're concerned about prostate issues, his name is Lamont Mitchell, and the group is with Know Your Numbers. And that's what we're talking about, the numbers. Here's a tweet I got from a sister. She says her boyfriend was diagnosed when he was 31 years old. So she says prostate cancer is not an old man's disease. She wants to address that.
16: Yes, you're absolutely right. More and more younger men in their 30s and early 40s are getting diagnosed. But the majority of the men, particularly men in general, prostate cancer, its onset is usually early 60s to late 60s when it happens. And they don't know why that's the case. It's a testosterone driven situation. The tumor itself feeds off testosterone. That's why one of the treatment for prostate cancer is ADT, which is androgen deprivation therapy, which takes the testosterone completely out of your body. I mean, it takes it from 500, 600, 700, 800 down to zero. And testosterone is what makes us men. It gives us muscle. It makes our hair grow. And this, when they do this, and this treatment is radical because it is chemical castration, and men begin to grow breasts, they begin to be emotional, and they cry all the time, and they have hot flashes like women in menopause, and I think sometimes our wives and significant others kind of like that because now we get to visit what they go through with their situation, but. It is very, very hard to get through, and it could have lifelong, life-changing effect, just the treatment for prostate cancer, when it's caught late and when it's more aggressive and when you have to take one of these more aggressive treatment plans. But yes, they are getting diagnosed younger. It is not the majority of the case. The majority of the cases is usually late 50s, early 60s through 70.
0: All right. 30 minutes at the top of the hour, family talking. I know for some people it'd be uncomfortable, but you got to listen to this morning with Lamont Mitchell giving his testimony about his deal with prostate cancer or just prostate problems themselves. Why is this issue disproportionately impacts black men. Why?
16: You know, that's the million-dollar question. Why? And some of the ideas that have been kicked around is, one, socioeconomics. And let me give you an example, Carl. The east of the river, or Washington, let's take Washington in general. Washington in general is the eighth leading cause of prostate cancer in the country. We are one city of 700,000 people, and we're number eight out of all the states in new cases of prostate cancer. We are, and let me give you this fact, one out of eight men will have prostate cancer in their lifetime. That works out to be 12% of the men will have prostate cancer. In African-American community, one out of six, that's like 18% of us will have prostate cancer. Give you another fact. In post autopsy, African-American men are found 90% to have an enlarged prostate that could have been cancer in their life. So this is something happened. So there are talk about environmental issues. There are talk about socioeconomic access to health care, stress. Stress is a big risk factor in cancer, diet. So all those things lead up to us being more likely to have cancer than somebody, say, east, west of the river. Give me another little statistics, because I like statistics, so you can really point to what the deal is. The average lifespan of somebody living in east of the river, which, as you know, Carl, is Ward 7 and Ward 8, has 150,000 people. The average lifespan of an African-American man in east of the river is 67 years. The average lifespan of somebody living west of Walk Creek Park in Ward 3 is 84 years. That's a 16 to 17 year age difference in life expectancy just by where you live, 2 miles apart. And here is the kicker. It doesn't make a difference, Carl, whether you were born in Ward 8 or Ward 7 or moved to Ward 8 or Ward 7. Your average life expectancy is 67 years. And let me ask you this question. When is the age that we retire? 65. So if we retire at 65 and dying at 67, we don't have a lot of retirement going on here.
0: Yeah, interesting. And for the folks who are not in Washington, D.C., who listen to us, we've got a lot of folks at Lamont that are not in D.C., so they don't understand when you say east of the river and that kind of stuff. But so let me just say this. That's where most of us live. Majority of people look like us, for those of you who are trying to interpret what Lamont is saying. But Lamont, what's the reluctance for our people to go to the doctor, though? Why are we, especially black men, is it the, when we're concerned about our prostate, is the procedure that's used, or what is it?
16: There are several reasons. One, mistrust in medicine. I worked on a panel with the National Academy of Medicine, really the largest organization, the top in the country that advise doctors and med schools and all this kind of stuff. And they brought together a group that we put together to talk about trust in medicine. And we brought together 13 people from all age ranges east of the river to talk about why people in challenged communities don't trust medicine. And what we came up with is various reasons. One, there's still lingering thoughts about Tuskegee. A lot of people just think, maybe, I don't want to trust medicine because they, you know what they did to us before. We can't let that stop us from getting tested and getting treated. Number two, there is the socioeconomic issues. Give you an example. If you got a guy who's dealing with a substance abuse issue or alcoholism, and he's given the choice to pay the $25 copay that on his wife's insurance because she has a great job, they might not make that. They might want to drink and not go. So there's a lot of issues. The lack of the food deserts in urban areas where there's not fresh food. One of the greatest cause and drivers of cancers of all sorts is processed foods, highly processed foods, lunch meat, this kind of stuff like this, canned soup, all this kind of stuff that's highly processed, what they call ultra processed. it's a major driver for cancers throughout the human condition.
0: All right, 25 away from the top. We have some folks who want to talk to you. Let's go to line 2. Ron Jay is reaching out to us. Ron Jay, Grand Rising. Where are you calling from, Ron? And you're on, you're on with Lamont.
17: D.C.
0: You're coming from D.C. Okay, you're on with Lamont. Grand Rising, brother. Sure.
17: Yes, yeah. I went through this process 4 years ago, and he said, it's very devastating. And I've been a vegetarian, no meat, no chicken for the past 38 years. I'm healthy. I'm in shape. I work out every maybe 5 days a week, run, all this little good stuff. But, you know, I was diagnosed 4 years ago, and my first doctor said my numbers were about maybe like 3.75. Then I got it tested again. Then it kept going up to, it went up to like 5 point something. And then I thought about it, and I said, well, I'm just going to go ahead and have the surgery. I spoke with my doctor. He said, Ron, look, you're in great shape for your age. You're not on any type of medicine or anything. So I decided to do it. But I did get a second opinion. And the second opinion came back with the same result, you know, go ahead and knock this out, blah, blah, blah, blah. But I decided to make the decision. And to this day, the surgery was successful, and all of my body parts are working now. And I'm just glad that I made the decision to just get whatever it was out of my system. And to that point, you know, I'm satisfied with the decision I made. But I did want to make a note, basically regarding Jill Madison, because when Jill Madison was diagnosed several years ago, he went through the proton procedure and route as well, but his cancer came back. So, you know, people should know that, you know, these other treatments, you know, it's a good chance that it can come back. So I would like for your guests to speak on that, because that was my reasoning for just going ahead and just having it removed. And thank you all.
0: Well, let me ask both of you this then, because that's the question we hear when we hear this all the time. The cancer comes back. Is this something that you fellas are concerned that someday you'll get a report? It's back, you know. I don't put it so lightly, but it's serious, a serious question. So I hear the music, so we got to check out the news, latest news, traffic and weather in our different cities. When we come back, I'll let both of you fellas respond to what my question about cancer. Family, Lamont Mitchell is our guest. He's from the group called Know Your Numbers. We're talking about prostate cancer this morning for the fellas. If you want to join the conversation, reach out to us at 800-450-7876. And we'll take your phone calls after we check the news. That's next.
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0: We're in the DMV, the Washington, D.C. metropolitan area, around 1450 WOL. So before we left, my question to both of you brothers, that'd be Ron and also Lamont, you both are recovering from prostate cancer. Are you concerned that prostate cancer will come back, though? Because we hear those stories that the cancer, not just prostate cancer, but cancer has a way of, you know, giving you a false sense of security, then it comes back with a vengeance. So both you brothers, let's start with Lamont first. Lamont, you.
16: Great. Good luck to my brother who was blessed. A couple of things he said, and I agree with him 100%. When you are younger and healthier, the preferred method of treatment for prostate cancer is surgery. And the reason why is that you have a longer period to live. And if you are in good shape, if you are healthy, if you don't have any comorbidities, that is the preferred route for young men. For older men, it's a little bit different. To the question of, does cancer come back? Absolutely, yes. About a third of all patients treated for surgery or prostate will have to have some type of follow-up treatment. Now, one of the things with surgery is that normally they're not going to go back in and cut. They already cut your prostate out, so they can't go back in and cut it out. So you left with only radiation to do. And with radiation, you can have further radiation with proton therapy that we talked about. You can even have radiation in the same spot in pinpoint thing. So that's the case. But yes, it does come back with 30% of the guys. Now, one of the things with I think that a lot of times you're only as good as your latest test results with cancer. Nobody is cured of cancer. Somebody say, I was cured of cancer. Not true. You're only as good as your latest result, because you could be in remission, and like my mom was, and then 12 years later, it came back and worse than it was in the beginning. One of the things I look at and I advise people to do when they have cancer is, and like the young man said, it's to change their diet. There's certain foods that feed these things, and we're looking for foods that's antioxidant. That means they kill cancer. You need to engage more of those type foods in you. And I always ask guys, they say, well, what should I eat? And I always tell people, well, write down what you eat. And they write it down. I say, okay, you wrote those down. That's what you eat, right? Don't eat none of that, because all that food helped spur on the cancer. Let's eat some different food. And it's usually, I'm sorry to say, but African-American people eat about 30 to 40 foods. That's it. And there's literally thousands of different foods in the world, but we eat a limited amount of food, and we eat food that's not really good for us. Chickens with hormones in it that feeds the testosterone, which then feeds the cancer. So you really need to change your diet to a cancer prevention diet, which is high.
0: Right. And Lamont, hold that thought right there, because we got some folks want to talk to you, and I want to get Ron's response before we let him go. Ron, the question that posed to Lamont, are you concerned go ahead.
17: Absolutely. But I agree with what Lamont said, and, you know, I get my PSA done every 3 to 6 months, and it's always come back at 000. But at the end of the day, man, like Lamont said as well, you know, I thought I did everything right, but I end up having being diagnosed with it. It just goes to show you, like I said, you know, you may be doing everything right, but, you know, you still come out, you still come down with it. And, you know, it's just a part of life, man. Life, you know, life is going to be coming. So, you know, you still have to do what's right.
0: Thanks, Ron. Body. Thanks for your testimony this morning. A 10 away from the top of the hour. We got some more folks want to talk to Lamont. Tim's calling us from North Carolina. It's on line 3. Grand Rising, Tim, you're on with Lamont Mitchell.
3: Grand Rising, Carl and Mr. Mitchell. I went to my doctor and had some lab results, and my PSA came back normal, but I did not have a rectal exam. I had a blood test, and also I didn't have any diabetes. Would you recommend the blood test over the rectal exam?
16: Well, that's a good question, because some of the guys, some African-American men are really opposed to rectal exam, and that's I don't want to get into it, but the digital rectal exam. But you don't even have to have that, because there's some cultures in the world that would never even consider a rectal examination. So you can get the results by a couple of ways. One, the first result would be a PSA test, and that would indicate there's a need for further discussion. The PSA test is like the warning light, the yellow light on your dashboard. When you see it, it says you don't have a problem now, but you might have one going on if you don't take a look at it. And so that's a warning light. And yes, I would do that. But then you can also do a MRI that will see if there is a tumor, and they will grade that tumor.
3: Okay, thank you.
0: Thanks, Tim. Ralph is also joining us from Washington, D.C. He's on line 4, 8 away from the top of the hour. Grand Rising, Ralph, you're on with Lamont Mitchell.
4: Grand Rising, Carl. Grand Rising, Brother Mitchell. I was diagnosed with prostate cancer back in 2015, and my biopsy showed 11 out of 12 samples was cancerous. So I was advised to have the prostate removed at that point. And that's what I did. I had the prostate removed, and that's been 11 years ago this month. So, and my PSA, I do a PSA every 6 months. And right now it's coming back 0.05, 0.04, and I'm 77 years old right now. So what are your thoughts? I just want to share that with you.
0: Well, before he responds, let me ask you a question, Ralph. Isn't there a lot of anxiety? Every 6 months you got to take the test. It's like, wow, is it going to come back? Is it going to flare up? Is my PSA going to go up? Do you go through all of that?
4: Not really, no. I look forward to it. Just to make sure I'm on the safe side and that sort of thing. So, but every 6 months I do that PSA, and so far so good.
0: All right, Lamont, you respond to his question.
16: Yes, he's absolutely correct, and I think God bless you, brother. And you're strong. In 15, that was the gold standard. That was surgery was the gold standard, and so you're doing well, you're doing good, and you're right. Carl, it is some anxiety, but it's better to have that anxiety and know than have the anxiety of not knowing, because a prostate cancer is not forgiving. It will take your butt right out of here and won't even think of a second word.
4: Now, also in watching and observing the 0.05, they said, don't worry about it, just watch and wait, just watch and observe. And if it gets to 15 or 20, then we got an issue. We have to do something else. Is that your thoughts? What are your thoughts on that?
16: Yeah, that's exactly what it is. When you get to, usually it's the lowest point, it's 2 points over the lowest point. What you call your nadir. It goes all the way down to the bottom, and if it goes up 2 points, then you got to talk about there's a possibility. One of the things in prostate cancer is called a doubling rate. That's the alarming sign that if you're, say, for instance, you have a prostate of one, and the next time, 6 months later, it's two, and the next time it's four, that's alarming. You got to get in there and do something, because in a year or 2 years, it'll be 20. And so you just want to watch it, and you're doing the right thing. You're staying healthy. You're eating right, and get it checked every 6 months. And it's better to know than not know.
4: Amen. Thank you.
0: Thank you. Thank you, Ralph. Five away from the top there. Ali has joined us from South Carolina on line one. Grand Rising Ali, you're on with Lamont.
5: Hey, how y'all doing? This is Brother Ali, South Carolina. I had prostate cancer. I learned about it in 2010. So what I did, I figured I had it. So I went and got a checkup at a church. I lied about my name and social security number. And then I went and got life insurance, because you ain't getting life insurance once they find out about it. And then 6 months later, then I went and got the test in my real name. And my numbers were 3.3. So I had it. So I got the proton radiation, which I applaud the brother for. I got it at Hampton University, only HBCU with a proton center. That's the real HU. But anyways, my numbers now, last month, was 1.4. So, but I do want everybody else to know, if you don't want to get the proton, you can get the radiation Cs, because my roommate from Morehouse got the radiation Cs, and his numbers are lower than mine. But my prostate cancer came back, but the numbers are still low. So it was 3.3. When it came back, it was 2.0. So I used to get it checked every 3 months. Now I go twice a year. So I applaud the brother Carl, and he right on point. And so all the brothers who thinking they too bold, oh man, I ain't let nobody stoop this thing up my butt. Okay, well, you end up like G.E. Patterson. G.E. Patterson, the pastor, had it, but he was too bold to go see it. He said Jesus would take care of it. So Jesus took care of it. So he with Jesus now. So y'all be a fool if you want to and don't deal with it.
0: Yeah,
5: and you end
0: that's
5: up
0: a good
5: with
0: one.
5: G.E. Patterson.
0: Thank you, Ali. Thank you. Thank you for sharing your testimony. Go ahead, Lamont.
16: Comment on the brother, because I think he made it good. He was doing good in his conversation until he said that Hampton was the big HU, and everybody
0: I
16: knows absolutely wrong. Howard is the big HU. But let me just say this.
0: Actually, hold that thought, Lamont. We got to step aside and check the traffic and weather in our different cities. I'll let you respond to Ali almost from South Carolina when we get back. Family, you two can join this conversation, especially the fellas who want to hear about you. We're talking about prostate cancer. Prostate cancer disproportionately affects black men. And we've already discussed why. You want to get in on this discussion, though, hit us up at 800-450-7876, and we'll take your phone calls next.
6: Hi, it's Governor Westmore. 5 years ago, one of the first places I visited before announcing my campaign was the local barbershop to talk to some guys about their priorities. 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
6: 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We've got a lot more work to do, but we are making historic progress. 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

0: And Grand Rising family, thanks for starting your Tuesday with us. Interesting conversation with Brother Lamont. Brother Lamont is from a group called Know Your Numbers in Washington, D.C., discussing prostate cancer. This is Prostate Cancer Awareness Month. We only got one more day left in the month, so we should have actually tackled this earlier. But this is something for the fellas and also the sisters in your lives. See if you've got a brother in your life. Please have him get his prostate checked. Lamont, you wanted to respond to our last call from South Carolina. You're talking about the real HU.
1: Yeah, but it's about Howard and Hampton. We got this little battle, but everybody know Hampton was Hampton Institute before it was Hampton University. So the real HU is Howard University, but that's neither here nor there. But he is correct. Hampton University has a proton center, which these proton centers cost $100 million. They're only 34 in the world. And Hampton was gifted a proton center so that African-American and people of limited resources could have access to this technology, which is world-class and cutting. So Hampton is doing a great job with their, and I think, I'm not sure, but I think that, Carl, that you can get proton therapy at Hampton for free. At little cost, because proton therapy can cost up to $100,000. It's very expensive, and I think that the donation and the gift are required that they give services for a reduced rate or either free to some people.
0: All right. Two away from the top. Professor Manuel Ampin is on deck. We'll get to him momentarily. But Brother Agree is calling us from Miami. He wants to join the conversation with Lamont. Grand Rising, Brother Agree, you're on with Lamont Mitchell.
2: Grand Rising, Brother Carl, and the guests. My question is, prior to being diagnosed with prostate cancer and surgery, did you get in contact with Brother Heru with the olive leaf extract? And my second question is, why should we trust the physicians post-COVID? Most of them remain quiet about the vaccine. And the third question is, how do we trust the laboratory results?
0: All right. Thanks, Brother Gray.
1: That's a great question. And that's an issue for within the African-American community is alternative health practice. And I'm a firm believer that there are additional and alternative treatments that can be helped. In fact, in my diagnosis, in my treatment plan, while I was waiting to have the plan that I chose to do, I got some information about the power of kiwi in reducing the size of tumors. And I didn't have anything to lose because I like kiwi. So I ate 3 kiwi a day for a month. And when I went back to get my treatment plan examination, my tumor had shrank. It had literally shrank. The doctors say one had basically disappeared and the other one had shrank inside. So there are some situations with that could help you, alternative medicine. But we got to be careful. And when we talk about alternative medicine, because we got to work hand in hand with some of this stuff, because a lot of times all the alternative medicines don't work for us. And we're not in a position to do that. We're not in the place where they are and what have you. But I believe in looking for some alternative medicine and healing and food and herbs are very much possible. But you still need to see your physician. And that's why you need to become a partner in your health. And you can work with your physician to find the best solution for you.
0: Right. And Brother Agree mentioned Dr. Heru. Dr. Heru has a successful clinic that he deals with all kinds of cancers. And folks, if you have any kind of cancer, just Google his name and you'll see. And just go to his website and hear the testimonials that underscore what he's done in treating cancer. Lamont, before we let you go, how can people reach you if they got questions? Because, you know, a lot of people got questions and they're too bashful to talk about it on the radio. They want to reach you privately or you know, an email address, or do you have a website they can go to for more information about prostate cancer?
1: Yes, I do. It's knowyournumbersdc.com, and you can go there and get the information. And we have a lot of resources on there. that will help you if you got a group, a group of men. There is a lesson plan where you could start a men's help group, and it's a 12-week plan to tell you how to do the plan, how to do the lessons, and even if you need somebody to come talk to your group, we'll provide somebody to come talk to your group. So go in there and do that. But this is being the end of, and you're right, it's the almost next to the last day of Prostate Cancer Awareness Month, and my goal was to do a 30 activation in 30 days. And I want to thank you, Carl, because this is the 28th activation, and later today will be about 29th. And then I'm going to end this activation in New York City on tomorrow on WCBS News and doing a live testing in Harlem, USA, a joint venture between Memorial Sloan Kettering and the New York Proton Center, where we're going to offer blood tests, PSA blood test for African-American men in Harlem tomorrow. And I'm looking forward to that. But you can reach us at knowyournumbersdc.com and for more information about what we do here. And if you want a speaker to come to your church, you can get some information on how to do that as well. And I really appreciate you for taking this opportunity to speak with me.
0: No, I appreciate you and all the work that you do, because you're bringing some solutions. We're all about solutions on this program, and you're bringing some solutions for those who have problems with prostate issues. So I thank you again, Lamont, and thank you for the work that you do.
1: Thank you.
0: All right, family, that's Lamont Mitchell. And again, his organization is knowyournumbersdc.org.com. Check it out. And if you've got questions about prostate cancer or prostate issues as well, because it's not necessarily cancer, it could be an enlarged prostate as well. And they also, as he mentioned, you know, kidney issues, high blood pressure as well, they deal with that as well. So you got any health challenges, go see Brother Lamont. Know Your Numbers DC. All right, family, it's changed now. 8 after the top of the hour. Professor Maynu Ampin is on deck. Grand Rising, Professor Maynu. Welcome back to the program.
3: Grand Rising and Shining, Brother Carl. Glad to be back.
0: Yeah, good to have you back, Professor Ampin, because we want to talk about ancient African wisdom on the ideal life. Are you saying that our ancestors left for us information how to live, quote-unquote, the ideal life?
3: Absolutely. And, you know, it really ties into the previous segment, because we talk about health and balance and looking to live healthy and a long life. And we don't really have to guess about what the ideals were about a healthy, long life, because ancestors in the Nile Valley laid out a prescription for the ideal life. And it's based on health and also based on a man or woman being a wise person who follows the dictates of the Creator. So they actually lay out the entire process. And so when we look at the original text in health, we see that the ideal life in Kemet, or so-called ancient Egypt, for example, was in different texts, they have it as 110 years old. In some cases, 100 years old, that's the ideal life, a man or woman of wisdom who follows the dictates. But we also see that in ancient Kush, which the Greeks changed to the name Ethiopia, the average life was presented as 120 years old. Now, I'm not talking about the biblical Noah with 950 years, Adam over 900 years. We're talking realistic lifespans that are laid out for us. So as we deal with health here in the West, we have a prescription in the African East. And so this is why it's important for us to look at the original African text and the ideal life.
0: So are you saying that actually our ancestors lived that long? Most of them were centenarians?
3: Well, you know what? It's difficult to say, because a lot of the remains have not survived. So what happens is that when somebody passes away, they will wrap them in linen and then bury the person so that their remains didn't survive. So they did not mummify most people. The only people that were mummified and preserved were rulers and people with influence and wealth. So while there is a lot of burials, but when we look at the overall percentage from ancient times, it's really a small percentage, But even then, we can look at the remains of so-called mummies, but we also look at the written text. And so while the detractors of African civilization, those outsiders, those traducers, they try to find any and everything negative and distort evidence and say that, well, these people talked a good game, but they weren't healthy. And then they come up with some crazy short lifespan. But when we look at the actual text, we see rulers like Pepi II, for example, during the end of the Pyramid Age. So we're talking more than 4,000 years ago, Pepi II, and no one disputes this, he ruled for 94 years. So according to the Westerners, how could the average lifespan be something like 35 or something like that, and someone rules three times longer than that? It just doesn't make sense. It would be similar to somebody today living three times longer than anybody else and live to be 300. We just don't see anything like that. It's physically impossible. But we see the text of Pepi II, and people know about Ramses II or Ramses the Great about the 3,200 years or so ago during the 19th dynasty, during the Temple Age. No one disputes this. He ruled for 67 years. So the man is ruling for more than, twice what the traducers, what the detractors from African civilizations say about the lifespan. So we have to go by the evidence, and documentation beats conversation. So we have the wisdom text of how to live as one goes through their life, but we also have the reigns of when rulers were in charge of the nation, and we see these very long lifespans. So it's certainly not some pipe dream, but we have this kind of evidence. And so most of the studies that have been done on the remains of African rulers, they don't even make any sense. Anybody, I know you have a lot of listeners that have gone to Kemet over the years, and in the old Cairo Museum, they had the so-called mummy room, and they had these African ancestors identified by name. This is totally bogus, because when the DNA test results were done, and it was DNA tests in 2005, but earlier there were X-rays done to look at these rulers, and it was clear that the identification of many of the rulers did not make sense. How could someone be someone's father when you look at the scientific results and they're basically the same age, for example? So a lot of those identifications

0: sequence of the DNA results were never released and published because they would have blown up in the face of Zahi Hawass, the Indiana Jones guy, and the other officials in the museum in Egypt. But what's happened over the last few years, the museum people have doubled down on misinformation. So the mummy room in the old Egyptian museum, these African ancestors now have been moved to a brand new museum as of 2001. They moved almost two dozen African rulers to the new, it's a museum of Egyptian civilization that opened. And it was this so-called grand, this golden parade to parade African ancestors through the streets of Cairo, to make a mockery of their remains. And they did this in order to advertise the new the Museum of Egyptian Civilization. So now in this new museum, they have a well-organized mummy room. And with some of the remains in the old Cairo Museum, they did admit they didn't know who it was. Now, all of a sudden, they open up a new mummy room in the museum, the new museum, and suddenly they have names. They didn't do any more research. They never publicized all of the DNA results because it would blow up in their face. But now all of a sudden everybody has a name. So all of the determinations that have been made about ages and who the people were, they have no scientific credibility. But if somebody did not know the background, they would think that in this new museum that all of this evidence is credible, when it's certainly not. So we cannot go by what the determination has been by the detractors of African civilization, because in every arena, whether it's their health or mathematics or any aspects, there's always somebody saying, well, this must be luck, or maybe the scribe didn't know, they just guessed a number. There's no guessing. This is a deep, in-depth knowledge of math and science. And then when we come to life and living, there's a whole category of wisdom texts, or sometimes it's called the books of wise instruction. Sometimes it's called didactic literature, because didactic means that it's literature that teaches a moral value or moral lesson. And we have prescriptions of how to live as a wise person. And it's the wise person who is given favor to live the long ideal life. So there's a whole complete culture that comes from classical Africa that we can learn from as we work on our health today.
1: All right. Well said. 17 at the top of there. Family just checking in. That's Professor Manu Ampin from Contra Costa College in Northern California. He's a researcher, a history buff as well. He teaches at that school. And he says that the ancient Africans, our ancestors, left behind for us what he termed the wisdom of the ideal life. Professor Ampin, how can we be assured that this is actually the real deal that our ancestors left for us, and not some recreation somewhere on the internet?
0: Yeah, exactly. That's very important. You got to be, Brother Carl, I cringe as a primary or first-hand researcher. I cringe when people say I'm gonna Google it and do my research. They think that if it shows up on Google, if it shows up online, that somehow God has ordained it or created it.
1: And I tell you what, hold that thought right there. We've got to step aside for a few moments. When you come back, explain that to us, because, you know, that's the first thing folks are going to do. They're going to go, quote unquote, they're going to Google it. They hear, especially the information that you're going to share with us this morning. And family, you can call up a couple of friends and tell them Professor Manu Ampin is on the radio. He's the guy who debunked the Willie Lynch letter, by the way, and he's here with us this morning. They'll thank you. And if you've got a question for him, reach out to us at 800-450-7876, and we'll take your phone calls next.
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10: 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We are 1010 WOLB. Carl Nelson's views and opinions are his own and are not necessarily those of the staff and management of Radio 1, its sponsors, or advertisers. The following is a replay of this morning's Carl Nelson Show. 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No phone calls, please.
11: So on this Tuesday morning, last Tuesday of September 2026, with our guest, Professor Manuel Antrim from Contra Costa College in Northern California, he says our ancestors left us a chart for living the ideal life. And he says it was left back in Egypt, ancient Africans. So my question to him was, how do we know this is the real deal? Something was manufactured 5-10 years ago and people are passing it off. This is what our ancestors said we should do. Explain that for us, Professor Antrim.
12: Yeah, that's very important, Brother Carl, because people, they grab information and they don't even think twice about it. And my students do that all the time, and I challenge them. They'll share something and have no idea where it came from, just the internet. And so Mrs. Johnson's third grade class can post on the internet. That's not legitimate. So, there's different original texts. The one that is the most detailed is the so-called Insinger papyrus. And as many things, they were taken from an African context and repackaged.
11: Yeah, and hold that thought right there. Explain. Not everybody's at the same class. In this university, we're on different levels. So explain what a papyrus is and how it was formed.
12: Okay, so a papyrus, from papyrus, we get the word paper. And so papyrus is a plant that grows in swampy areas. So like in the marshes or swamps, you have a papyrus plant, which is a green plant that's very, very hard. I wouldn't say it's as hard as bamboo, but it's very hard. So papyrus grows there in that kind of environment. So what the African ancestors did, they took the papyrus plant, and then once they cut it open and they squeezed out all of the water, they're able to cut it into strips, into horizontal strips, vertical strips, and then they press it together and make it into a very sturdy surface. so that the papyrus was used for writing surface. It was used for sandals. It was used for boats. It's still being used as boats in Ethiopia today, which is pretty phenomenal. So I take groups to show, to see an actual master boat builder take papyrus literally and make what they call a tankwa boat. It takes about an hour, maybe an hour, 5 minutes or so. And we actually hired a guy to build a tankwa boat in the old ways. But one of the uses for papyrus was the writing surface. And so that's one principal use of it. So on the papyrus, which was a scroll that they would use, they would write different stories. They would write proverbs. They would write letters. And there's a lot of wisdom texts on the papyrus. So there's one papyrus that is commonly called the Insinger papyrus, because it's inappropriately named after the Dutch guy, Jan Insinger, who bought it in 1895. So he buys the ancient African document almost 2,000 years later and is named after him. This is how history is lost and stolen, by renaming things. This is done on purpose. But on this papyrus, there's about 25 different chapters and different wisdom texts. Now, it's broken up into different fragments and sections. So people have stole different parts of it. But the main scroll from this papyrus is in Leiden, Holland, in the National Museum of Antiquities. So that's the main location. Anybody listening or that plans to go to Philadelphia, the University of Pennsylvania, they have a fragment there in their collection at the Penn Museum. And then there's other locations where there's different fragments, like in Berlin, Cairo. But the main section is in Leiden, Holland. And there we have the whole prescription for the ideal life. So the ancient African writer, who we don't know who it is, because they never claim wisdom as an individual, it was always collective and communal wisdom. That's the difference between the African view and others who want to put their name on everything. We only know the names of the African scribes. A scribe is just a writer. The scribes, if they signed it and said that they faithfully copied from an older document. And a lot of times they would do that, not to say that they created the information, but that it was a faithful copy, which was important because the way wisdom is passed down is not only orally, but we've always been a written people. This is why we have the oldest written book in the history of humanity, written by Ptahotep. So we shouldn't just think that we are oral. Yeah, we respect the oral tradition, but the written tradition is also very important. And so the scribe, not having a modern copier or photography or videography, they had to copy, or scanners, they had to copy by hand. And when they copied by hand, they would then sign to say that this is a faithful copy. So that's how we will know in some cases, not in this case, but in some cases, we know who the writer was who didn't create the knowledge or wisdom, but simply was faithfully copying it. But with this particular papyrus on the decades of a lifespan, we're told that in the first 10 years, it's a whole prescription. It's amazing. The first 10 years, which we identify as childhood, the text indicates that the youth they really spend time growing to understand the concepts of life and death. It's those early years where a young person, understands life. And so they lay that out in the first 10 years. That's what we all go through. And then it's laid out in decades. So the second decade, pretty much ages 11 through 20, there's learning that takes place so that the person is they acquire education. They acquire instruction and the fundamental knowledge that they need to live. So during this second stage, according to the African wisdom text of the ideal life, it's about learning a trade, learning a profession. And that takes place in that second decade. This is very important because today, typically, youth have to figure it out on their own. We may ask a youth, what do you want to do when you get older? It's like, what are you talking about? What are we doing to help guide the youth? can't just ask them an open-ended question like that. And that's why a lot of them will say something like a rapper or sports or something like that. And even if it's something more substantial than that, it's usually just a idea without a plan. This is why in the African system, as we said on earlier programs, that's why there would always be a rite of birth in the initiation process, so that the family and the community will know what that young person's objective is in life. So that's an important rite. So we're not just guessing what they want to do when they get older or what they want to be when they, you know, become an adult. We already know why they've come to us, and that we should be guiding and directing them to realize their gifts. But during the wisdom text, you learn a trade, learn a profession and what's needed to live in the second decade. Then the text tells us as it goes on, this is a great prescription, that in the third decade, then a person is able to acquire, they're able to work and earn a living, to gain different items and the material means to sustain themselves in that third decade, and they lay that out very beautifully. And at the end of the period, that's 30 years. So then they give another decade, and at this decade, this is the end of one segment. So the end of the fourth decade, now during that, the years like 31 to 40, during that fourth period, it's a transition into maturity. And now one reaches, they use the word old age, but again, the ideal age was 100 years, 110, but they use the word old age because what they're indicating in 31 to 40, this is when put it in the context of the text, it says that this is when a person's heart becomes their counselor. So in other words, by like around the age of 40, late 30s or 40 or so, their heart becomes a counselor, meaning that the person has gone through these earlier stages, and a person is now in a position to be wise. That is the heart. And the heart was the seat of wisdom. So this is why the heart now becomes a counselor. So around that age, now one becomes in the position of being a wise person, because the heart takes counsel, and one now is in a position to be a respected elder, because he or she had lived to four decades, and now they're able to use wisdom as their guide and guidance. And so that's just, you know, the first several decades. And then they mention the remaining of this lifespan. It's about one being a wise person and being blessed as a sign of divine favor, that this is a person who is blameless in matters of conduct, someone who has great character, someone who is an example for others to live by and learn from. It is the person who is now in a position of wisdom. And this person...
11: Yeah, hold that thought right there. Let me interject a question for you. We're 28 minutes away from the top there. Family just checking in. I guess this is Professor Manuel Pinn from Contra Costa College in Northern California. He's told us that our ancestors left for us what he terms the ancient African wisdom of the ideal life. Now, my question for you, Professor Pinn, is this why elders on the continent are so respected? Here in the West, we send them off to an old folks home. But what I've noticed in just all the African states that I've visited, they really revere their elders. Is this where this comes from?
12: Yes, absolutely. Yes. And it still is a reality in the traditional communities. But yes, because these are the people that have lived a longer life than others. And these are the people that give wise counsel, and they are expected to live a life of wisdom and respect. So, and I should add that unless one goes through the proper process and is a person of great character and positive values and has married, had children, and contributes positively to the community, they're not automatically an elder. That's the respected elder. They're an older person, but that's not the same as an elder. people use the term elder lightly because they don't understand the African tradition. The wisdom of Africa is that a elder is someone who has gone through the rites, the ceremonies, a person who's lived in the best interests of the community, someone who is a living example. This is a person who eventually becomes an elder, whereas an older person can be anybody that's older in age, but they'll never get the same respect as an elder. An older person, for example, could be a liar, a drunkard, a thief, and these people are never respected, but they are ostracized. And they're shamed, and they're shamed out of the family or the community. So there's a fundamental difference between the wise and respected elder, as this text, as the text says, versus an older person who could be a scoundrel. So folks should stop using terms generally like this because they don't fit the traditional African life ways, not only in ancient or classical Africa, but even today.
11: And let me jump in another question for you. Is that where we get, we always talk, we should have a council of elders. I know that phrase, is this where this comes from when we talk about, you know, go to a council of elders? I know we have one in Washington, D.C., the Emoja House, where these brothers and brother meet over there, ancestors come up with some of their issues, and they come back on the radio and have these discussions with us. Is that where that came from?
12: Yes, 100%. Yes, it's and matter of fact, I remember that you had Sister Sonia Bailey on some months ago in Florida, and she had consulted with me about creating the Council of Elders. This was a couple years ago, and I'd given her the foundation of how Council of Elders function in traditional African culture, and they still function that way, for sure. Like the Oromo in Ethiopia and the Kansu, they have governance systems where there's a rotating governance structure, and it's based on the younger people, for example, going through different phases and then becoming elders over a period of years. And then they govern and counsel. And then the older groups that had been elders, and as they continue to age, They more or less remove themselves from many aspects of basic life, but they still counsel. These are the counseling groups. These are the elder groups. So when I'm meeting with people, I'm meeting in the communities with my field research, these are the people that I'm talking to. It's the elders. It's the and it's always a council. So if I interview, for example, a chief, it's never just the chief. There's always respected elders among them. And people think here that, oh, well, if you're talking to elders and chiefs and groups of people that they call heroes, then nobody can speak. You have to ask for permission. No, it's not like that. It's not like that. We have a lot of video footage where I'm interviewing the elders, interviewing a chief, interviewing a spiritual leader, and everyone comes up because they know bits and pieces of it, but we're going in deep. And then we even have, and it's not seen as disrespectful, we even have people that will chime in because during the translation, they think that maybe they could help clarify as we're translating from their language to English, for example. And it's not seen as disrespectful, but people are very proud to be able to help articulate and explain their traditions. But it typically, and you know, is going to come from the leadership, which are the elders, and they are highly respected. In fact, among the Kanso, the Kanso, K-O-N-S-O, this is a group in Ethiopia in the Omo Valley area in the south. That's what I call the other Ethiopia. Among the Kanso, when a woman becomes an elder, she withdraws. You know, she withdraws from any kind of sexual...
11: Hold that thought right there, yeah. Professor Manuel. We got to step aside and get caught up with the latest news, traffic, and weather in our different cities. 22 minutes away from the top of the hour, family, just checking in. Our guest is Professor Manuel Ampin from Contra Costa College in Northern California. He's a researcher, a history professor as well. Talking about something that our ancestors left for us. What are your thoughts? Reach out to us at 800-450-7876. We'll take your phone calls after we check the latest news. That's next.
13: Hi, it's Governor Westmore. 5 years ago, one of the first places I visited before announcing my campaign was the local barbershop to talk to some guys about their priorities. And I heard a lot about crime.
14: Two of my students got shot. It's dealing with that stuff every single day, and they demonize as if we have a choice to live the way that we live. In this moment, like you said, it's a systematic thing.
13: I made a commitment that if I became governor, public safety would be my top priority. And that's exactly what we've done. We made record investments in local law enforcement. We worked with community leaders and provided those coming home a second chance at life. Now, violent crime is at a 40-year low in Maryland. We've got a lot more work to do, but we are making historic progress. Let's keep going.
15: 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Mary Tidings, Treasurer.
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11: I mentioned you talked about the Council of Elders. We have a Council of Elders in Washington, D.C., at the Moja House, and Baba Lumumba works with them as well. And they come up and they have these great discussions, and then he comes back on the radio and shares them with us. So shout out to Baba Lumumba and the rest of the brothers and sisters of the Moja House. But we mentioned earlier about these elders that came up with all these writings, and they left them for us on papyruses, which is now, this is where the word paper came from. Family, and this was left for us in ancient Egypt. But there's been some challenges whether those original or they're real, or saying that our ancestors didn't leave that for us. So these writings on the walls, who left them? And if they're not for us, who are they for?
12: They were for themselves, for sure. You know, the papyrus, you know, when papyrus is important because the invention of writing was a great African invention, but it's really to teach the current and future generations. So it clearly was for the African ancestors themselves. And because it was in writing, that it still survives today. And that's the value of that African contribution. But these Council of Elders, they develop not simply because of someone's age, it's age and their deeds, it's age and their character. So there's a whole system in place in antiquity to show us that, but it also still exists today. So the Oromo, they have an 8-year system of governance. For example, the Oromo in Ethiopia, or the Kansu have an 18-year system. In other words, this like an age grade system. Everyone in a particular age group, as they mature through life, at some point, in the text in Kim, it says around 40 or so, one now is set to become a wise counselor. And in that group, they're given a name usually when they become of age during puberty. Maybe the age is 12 or 13 or so, but they move forward as a group. And eventually when they're old enough and they've accumulated enough life experience and wisdom and have lived in the best interests of the community and live the best values, then they become to a stage of eldership and they're highly respected. So this is one of the most important things for us to understand, and that there's a difference between these respected elders and just an older person. They're not the same. And one thing I've learned in these traditional communities is that they are a stickler to make sure that everybody conforms to the practices and guidelines that are in the best interest of the community. Otherwise, there's a price to pay. There's a cost, which is very different than what we experience. People here in the U.S. typically can do what they want, when they want, the way they want to do it, even if it damages and harms the community without consequences in many cases. You don't find that in traditional Africa. They will take someone out. And I've talked with chiefs, I've talked with kings, I've talked with people who are immersed in the community. And when they're talking about particular stories of someone who violated the law, the traditional practices, there's an ultimate price to pay. And when you get caught, that's the end of it. So they're serious about it. And that's one of the things that keeps the tradition in place and keeps the tradition going and keeps people respecting the tradition, not because of threat or eye for eye. And it's not that. It's really the African context of doing what is best for the whole and best for the collective. And so this is why the wisdom text is not just about an old person or somebody being a someone who lives a long life as a centenarian and becomes 100. Yeah, you are 100, but what do you do in your life? Did you inspire anybody? Did you contribute to the community? So they don't look at it as just old age. It is the person who's favored by God because they've lived a righteous life and have made an important contribution to the community. And that is why they're highly respected, because they're the model by which everybody else should live by. As opposed
11: right.
12: to just
11: and let me jump here again. Another question, because I've heard that we're dealing with the elders, we have to ask permission before to speak. I've heard no. people here call and say, may I be heard? May I be
12: no,
11: heard?
12: No.
11: Can I speak?
12: Brother Carl, okay.
11: Yeah.
12: This will hurt some people, but people have to be humble and learn. That's one of the biggest misconceptions. Like when I had a group in Kemet, for example, this was in 2022. I had here in Oakland, there were two elders of the spiritual community. I didn't want to embarrass them. So when we were on the boat on the Nile, this is the perfect opportunity to explain eldership and when someone can speak. And it just so happened that I had one of my students from Nigeria. He's like 38, 39. He's probably about 40 right now. But he understands tradition very well. He's very respectful. So he was on the boat. So I explained to them that you are the elders. I said, brother, you are 70 years old. What are you asking somebody permission to speak for? You are the elder. And I told the sister who was a minister, said, don't you understand your role in the community? You are almost 60 years old. You are a leader in the community. You are an elder. You will never find an elder asking other elders, can they speak? This is a misunderstanding, to say the least. So I asked my student Wale to talk about his tradition in Nigeria so that they can understand that this is not just in any isolated pocket. You can go to any part of traditional Africa and you will see that people don't. An adult is not asking for permission. That's why I purposely said a few minutes ago, when I'm talking with chiefs, when I'm talking with spiritual leaders and elders and heroes, we have people that will come in and chime in. And even if we didn't ask them, they're not being disrespectful. They're being helpful because maybe they might know English a little bit better, or they wanted to add something, and you have the whole community that comes around. It is only a child. It's only a small child that has to ask permission, can they speak? You will never find an adult, and certainly never an elder, asking other elders, can they speak? So, but we mean well here in the West. It's just that we don't understand the tradition. This is why we can have an event. We can actually have an event where we have a speaker, a featured speaker, and the featured speaker then comes up and asks permission to speak. Excuse me, you've already been embraced it's already been agreed that you can speak. You're on the flyer. You're on the promotions. What do you mean that you're asking permission? And so you don't understand the tradition. Now, if you want to start off and say that I am thankful to my elders and thankful for the council for inviting me to speak, that's fine. But you will never find in traditional Africa somebody who was invited to give a presentation or invited to speak, and then they have to ask permission to speak. So it is a well-meaning effort on the part of part of Black people in the U.S., but it's a misunderstanding of traditional African culture. And again, you will never, and I do want to emphasize the word never, find an elder or even an older elder or an adult. Sometimes they're not even really elders, or an adult asking for permission. You don't find that. And so this is what, so when my documentary on Kush comes out, as we're working on the last phase now, people will see in the footage from our field work in Gambela, the southwest area of Ethiopia, they'll see in our interviews, you'll see a lot of village people around, and depends on how we do the final edit. You know, we may edit in some comments by somebody who was not a invited interviewee giving commentary, and they never asked permission. And people should understand this is not out of tradition. It's not outside of our tradition. It is not disrespectful. It's part of the culture and the collective discourse. So we have to make a distinction between when a child wants to chime into an adult conversation versus adults who may come in and add something, and elders who will come in and add something. Never once. And never once has there been anybody said, hey, excuse me, may I speak? That doesn't work that way. It's a collective communal discussion. And when I'm interviewing people collectively, there's a collective discussion as the villagers come in. Now, I would say that we probably had a couple instances where there's too much input. And I tell my colleagues, say, Anduala, okay, this is getting out of hand. Tell the elders here that I only want, you know, one response at a time, or maybe they can confer as they respond, but we need all the background chatter to stop, because sometimes people are so excited that they can express and explain their cultural life ways where no researchers ever come among them to ask these questions before on this kind of level, and people get so excited, but they're not out of line and they're not out of order. So I would share with people, just understand that this is the reality, that no elder is ever going to ask other elders to can they speak, or adults. They're not going to ask that. That's not how it works in the real world. And I know that will rub folks a certain kind of way, but I'm talking as a primary researcher who's done a ton of work in the field, and this is one of the great lessons that we can learn.
11: All right, four away from the top there. Alan's joining us. He's calling us from San Diego. He's on line 3. Grand Rising, Alan, you're on with Professor Manu Ampin.
19: Oh, hi, Grand Rising to everybody there. It's a pleasure to talk to both of y'all. You know something, when I was a, I just want to make a comment, really. When I was a kid, and I watched movies about, Egypt and Cleopatra and everything, I thought that's how everything was and everything, until one time in the 70s, they had in the Ebony magazine, they used to have a center page called The Great Kings of Africa. And then when I saw the pictures of the Egyptians as being black, it's just something that hit me. I said, wait a minute, this is the way they're supposed to look. You know? And so from then on, I started doing a little research here and there. And even in the Bible, it tells
11: Alan, I want to let you go because we got to check the traffic right now in different cities. 3 minutes away from the topic. I'll let Professor Manu Wampin respond to your comment, which you just made. Family, you two can join us. Reach out to us if you want to speak to Professor Wampin. Hit us up at 800-450-7876. And we'll take your phone calls after we check the traffic and weather.
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13: 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We are not taking calls.
14: W-O-L. Dr. B, Jennifer has a question for you. She's calling from Charles County in Maryland. She's on line two. Grand Rising, Jennifer. You're on with Dr. B.
15: Hi, Nicole. Hi, Dr. B. How are you this morning?
0: Good day, good day.
15: Okay, so my question is the Life Elixir spray, like for the bugs, mosquitoes. It is amazing for, like, mosquito bites that are heavy down here where I am. But I haven't been able to order it online. Like, you used to sell it in the individual bottles. And I've tried to get in contact you with, but I haven't been successful at that. How can I purchase that just in the individual bottles?
0: Well, it's a lot of the products that we have are seasonal, or it has to do with supply. So if we can't get a certain ingredient, we don't make the product. We don't, like, you know, just have a lot of it sitting on the shelf. Everything is made, handmade. It's made the old way. So there should be some within the next month as our highest choice. We're waiting for a couple of things to happen. So just be patient with that. And everything that we sell, you know, is they're not, like, commercially made. They're made the old way. So you so when you buy, when you purchase, it would be best to get as much as you can. Get, you know, buy in bulk. In fact, right now, you know, we're having
15: a time, but it's been a couple of years. So yes, I need to restock.
0: Yeah, restock. And we're having a 30% off sale because, you know, this is our 30th year. So we're doing a whole thing with 30 right now. So let's listen to the show, and we're going to be having another. I think I'm doing a free webcast on Saturday, and we're going to be doing a whole breakout and talk about how this 30-year rhythm has syncs up with the time that we're in. But the life elixir, it's interesting that you say this, because what I've been talking about since I began this conversation today is about the elixir in each of us that keeps us going. There is an elixir in our body that comes online when we're moving in the right direction, when we're being ourselves, when we're being totally creative, we're being self-motivated and not caught up in the system. So I'm glad that you mentioned the life elixir, because that is what we are attempting to do, is to get to that magical alchemical elixir where we're in total control and we are the captains of our ships.
15: Okay. Thank you. Now, you still have the 30% off. Does that cover like your detox kits?
0: 30% off starting today, and that covers almost everything on our website. Use the code. The code is Elevation30. Elevation and the number 30. You get 30% off almost everything on the website. That's for 24 hours. Elevation 30. It's a 24-hour special sale just for the show today.
15: All right. Thank you so much.
14: All right.
15: Take
14: thank
15: care.
14: You, Jennifer.
15: Thanks, Carl, again. Love your show.
14: All right. Thank you, Jennifer. Dr. Bye-bye. B, you said that, you know, today's a big change, you know, with the fall equinox, and that we should realign ourselves to fall in line with the changes in the universe. How do we do that?
0: Well, first we have to realize that today, the time, this light is reduced. So we have to now use the light that we've picked up throughout the year. So there's light inside of us, especially in our solar plexus. There's light inside of us. So to do that, we have to, one, look at what we're eating. Something that helps to generate more light in us, or actually help us use the light that we've stored from summer, are foods that begin with P. It's really interesting. The foods that begin with P, pears, pumpkins, especially pumpkins, because pumpkins have that zinc, and we need zinc to balance our immune system and keep us, you know, more electricity in every cell. Pomegranate, papaya, plantain, passion fruit, parsley, purple potatoes, parsnips, persimmon, purple cabbage, pistachios, plums. Look at what begins with P, and you'll notice that all of them, they are right. This is the time to harvest those foods. Nature made it where they were available for us because they help us regain or help us turn up our light. We need more light, you see. And that energy, everything is based on energy. Everything is based on energy. So the more light we have, the more lighthearted we are, the more we're going to have the energy to move through winter, because this winter is going to be challenging. This winter is going to be, why is it going to be this winter? Because the forces at B need us to be broken. They need us confused and lost and feeling like victims before 2027 kicks all the way in. That's what this whole thing is about. That's why the food supply is crazy right now. That's why you got to go to your farmer's market. Go to your local farmer's market. Somebody's saying that there's supposed to be some truck strike, right? And because the truck drivers are upset about the gas prices. Well, guess what we're going to have to do? You have to go to your local farmer's market. They have more food that grows locally that has more light.
14: Let me just jump in for a second here, Dr. B, because let me just expound a little bit on that, because we have a bunch of truckers out in the Midwest who listen to us, and I'm glad you mentioned that, because they did mention that there's been talk percolating amongst their fellow truck drivers that they're going to go on strike on October 1st. So if you're stocking up certain items, make sure you stock up before October 1st. There won't be, because there's still some in the supply chain, but the price is going to be steep for those. But those truckers, as Dr. B mentioned, are thinking about going out on strike because of the gasoline prices on the 1st. So, Dr. B, continue. I just want to throw that out there. I just want to emphasize that because we didn't mention it, and I'm glad you remind me to mention it.
0: So, some folks are saying, well, what are we going to do? Because we're used to running to the grocery store where this stuff is chucked in from God knows where. How many gases did they use to actually make it look like it's healthy, to make it look like it's, you know, really vibrant? Because they use gases on the food. So a lot of it's not ready yet. It's not even whole. It's unnatural. On these trucks and being, you know, shipped in from 5,000 miles away because you want a watermelon at Thanksgiving. You know, where is it coming from? You see? So those foods don't have as much energy. They don't have as much light. We are light people. We desire light. We need light. And we have to be lighthearted. Think about what they're saying when they say lighthearted. Lighthearted means to have more light, more frequency, more love in your heart. It doesn't mean to just be happy all the time. It means to be energized and have foods, right? And relationships, which are food too. Everything that you do has to do with, it's either feeding you or starving you. Almost every activity, either giving you energy or taking energy. So become more lighthearted, more loving. Because see, this time, the circadian rhythms are disrupted. The circadian rhythms are the
14: And explain what they are for us, Dr. B. What are the circadian rhythms? You know, we got a lot of new listeners here who aren't familiar with some of the terms that you're using. So just break it down for us.
0: So the circadian rhythms have to do with the time it takes from, say, the sun or the moon to go from new moon all the way around and back to new moon again. That's a circular rhythm. There's these circular rhythms, which are circadian rhythms, that have a certain timing to them. And we, our internal clocks, everything about us is connected to these circadian rhythms. So these circadian rhythms are based on the seasons. They're based on how long the sun is out. Like right now, the days are going to be getting shorter. So the circadian rhythms from the summer month, right, are beginning to change. So we've got to change with that circadian rhythm. To do that, we've got to be more in touch with nature. To be more in touch with nature, we've got to get out in nature more. We've got to put our naked feet on the ground more. Because when you put your naked feet on the ground, you tap into the natural circadian rhythms of the planet. How many of us put our naked feet on the ground, especially at this time of year? You might do it in the summer. You might do it in the beach. But touching the earth, or eating food that has touched the earth, or been on the earth, or been here, in other words, let's say you go buy something. You get some berries, this is a berry time. If your berries have been frozen or been, you know, traveled across the world, they don't have as much light. They don't have as much earth. They don't have as much energy. They don't have as much electricity. The electrons are moving very slow. They're not electrical. But by eating something that is freshly from the earth, or something you grew or something you picked, it changes the way your body is recognizing the internal clock. See, there's an internal clock. Well, let me say it this way. There's an external clock, which is this, you know, the sun, the moon, the stars. Those are clocks. There's an internal clock, which is based on the amount of what they call magnetite in our system. Magnetite is a mineral that helps us with direction. It also helps us with our clock, our internal clock. If your clock is off, if your timing is off, then this is what creates illness. So this time of the year is when we're supposed to eat foods where their internal clock is in tune with the earth, in tune with us. That keeps us mentally, physically, spiritually connected. Otherwise, you're going to have sleep disturbances. If your internal clock is off, if you're out of rhythm with the natural circadian rhythms, you're going to have sleep problems. If you don't sleep well, then all of a sudden your body doesn't know how to react. It doesn't know what to do. It slows everything down. And a lot of us are going through sleep problems right now because we're supposed to be waking up. What do we mean? Waking up to what's real. Moving away from the artificial, which is what they're selling you, into the natural things, more rhythmic things, touch the earth. If you're having sleep problems, go touch the earth. It's time to actually detox your body and get rid of the parasites. Which parasites? The intestinal parasites are easy to get rid of, but it's the ones that we call systemic parasites. They wake up at this time of year like crazy. Why? Because they know the average person is out of time, which means your immune system is not reacting quick enough, which is, you know, that's your natural defense. But parasites and germs and microbacteria, all these things, they increase at this time of year if you're out of balance. Because your immune system is connected to the sun, connected to the earth, connected to the moon, connected to the circadian rhythms. And if your immune system is off, then these parasites wake up and eat you alive. And there's thousands of them. You keep hearing about these parasite cleanses to get rid of all your parasites. Most parasite cleansers out there only are dealing with intestinal parasites. They're not dealing with the systemic parasites. The systemic parasites tie more into your rhythm, the way you walk, the way you talk, the way you live, when you eat, what you say, how you live. They actually eat the part of you, the energy in you, when you're out of balance. Because when you're out of balance, you send out this irregular frequency. You're off. So this is the time to do something like, you know, we have the elevated total body program where people are detoxing not just the parasites in the colon, but the systemic parasites. And they're also rejuvenating the body. This is very important, Carl. This is the time to rejuvenate your body.
14: We can delve into it when we get back. We're going to take a quick break and take another look at that traffic and weather in our different cities. Family, our guest is Dr. B. He's a metaphysician. This is the first day of fall, the fall equinox, and he says we have to realign our bodies in line with the universe. What are your thoughts? Reach out to us at 800-450-7876, and we take your phone calls to Dr. B. next.
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live from historic Limerick Park in Los Angeles, California. I'm Tavis Smiley, and I'm so glad to see you and me back in stride again. 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Another great show on tap for you today in our second hour, a conversation with UPenn professor and Pulitzer Prize-winning author Marcia Chatelain. Her new text about 13 pioneering black women who were seen but barely heard is titled How Bright the Path Grows, the Untold Story of the Women Who Made the March on Washington. We know the story of the patriarchy back then. A lot of women who made this march possible, but didn't get a chance to speak that day. So the book is called How Bright the Path Grows, the Untold Story of the Women Who Made the March on Washington. We'll talk to Marcia Chatelain about that. Anxious for that second hour today here on Tavis Smiley. In our third hour, two conversations up. First, former police officer and conservative commentator Brandon Tatum explains why he does not believe that race was a factor in the tragic death of Nolan Wells. We'll hear his side on the top side of Hour 3. And then on the B side of Hour 3.

0: if you can hear me or not, but I need you to fight.
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0: Fight like I know your ass loves to do.
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4: 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Get justice.
0: We have to beat them at their own game. This is not the end of your story.
5: No more drama.
0: It can't be. In my
6: mind. Mary J. on the soundtrack. Award-winning actress Megan Good comes live in studio today in our final half hour to talk about her latest role as D.A. Regina Harris in the upcoming fourth season of Hulu's hit legal drama Reasonable Doubt. We'll talk to Megan Good today in studio on the last half hour of our final hour. But we commence today's show talking politics and more with our regular contributor, Tim Golden, philosopher, professor, attorney, and author. Tim Golden, how are you today, sir?
7: I am doing well, Tavis Smiley. Thank you for having me as part of your program. It's an honor to be here.
6: It's an honor to have you on the program. I could have said this last time Tim was on, and for some reason it didn't occur to me to do so. And I don't want to make y'all mad listening across the country.

0: But Tim Golden was recently accepted into a grand fraternity called Kappa Alpha Psi. And so now he's not just a regular contributor to this program. He is he's a frat brother. So let me just start by saying, yo, Tim Golden.
1: Yo to the good news, Travis. And you certainly are among the good news, for sure.
0: I appreciate that. We're glad to have you. So sorry, sorry, Qs. Sorry, Alphas. You missed out on another good one. Tim Golden is now a Kappa. Let me start with this. This conversation about impeachment and how Democrats are going to navigate this this thorny issue, should they regain control of the House and the Senate. The issue won't go away. Yesterday, in our third and final hour, we had James Clyburn and Sidney Kamalaka Dove, two members of Congress. This issue came up yesterday, and I asked them, "How y'all gonna do this?" Because there are a lot of people who want to see Donald Trump held accountable, and there are many Democrats who are like, "Eh, we're not ruling it in, we're not ruling it out," and so there's this sense that he's not going to be held accountable. He's going to get away with it, and that you really aren't serious, Hakeem Jeffries, when you say we're going to hold every member of this cartel accountable. We've talked about that more times than once on this program, but that issue ain't going away. So much so that Ro Khanna has now on the record, and here's what Ro Khanna has to say about impeaching Donald Trump for a third time.
2: Is impeaching President Trump a third time a mistake for Democrats?
3: No, it's not, because it's not about Donald Trump. He's going to be a lame duck and, in my view, largely increasingly irrelevant. The point is to stand up for the Constitution. Impeachment says that you can't get into an illegal war in Iran without constitutional approval. Impeachment says that you can't just start firing federal employees when in defiance of what Congress says. Impeachment says you can't do deals with foreign governments to allegedly enrich your own family. It's about setting a standard. And the Democrats can impeach to uphold constitutional values and at the same time have a first 100-day agenda that deals with the cost of living, to have child care. I just unleashed a free child care plan, to have an increase in minimum wage, to have paid family leave, to tax the billionaires. We can do both.
0: That's exactly what James Clyburn and Sidney Kamalaka Dove said yesterday. So you hear the Democrat talking point that we can do both. Now, whether they will do both versus can do both, there's the line, can versus will. Just getting started with Tim Golden when we come forward here on Tavis Smiley.
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0: Tavis Smiley and Tim Golden. Okay, we're going inside Tim Golden's law class and have him explain what this means. But Ketanji Jackson has called the emergency docket, the use of it, the overuse of it, potentially corrosive. What's she talking about, Tim?
1: What she's talking about is the increasing tendency of the Roberts Court to decide cases in ways that upset the status quo without the full benefit of having briefs being submitted and oral argument. So the short version of this is the president will issue an executive order that completely upends some executive norm or some societal norm, mm-hmm. for example. And rather than wait and see what happens, the administration's lawyers are routinely filing. So then there's a lawsuit. I'm sorry. So there's a lawsuit, and then an injunction is issued that says the executive order can't be enforced. And then the president's legal team is coming in, and they're going straight to the Supreme Court, and they're asking that the injunction be stayed and that the president be allowed to do what the executive order says that he's authorized to do without the real benefit of a full hearing before the court. Mm-hmm. And what the court has been doing is they have been issuing stays of these injunctions. And now, Tavis, earlier we talked about moral issues, right? Mm-hmm. In the law, there's a difference between law and equity. Equity considers done that which ought to be done. So equity is a moral question that's tied up with law. And when an injunction is issued, that is a court saying there's something fundamentally morally wrong with the president's executive order because it would create too much chaos. And so what the administration's lawyers are coming in and arguing is, well, we know it may cause some chaos, but we still want you to stay it anyway. Mm-hmm. So this is a moral question as much as it is a legal question. And if I could just quote from Justice Jackson, what she says is, if we're not careful, the emergency docket can and will become an end run around the standard review process, a special avenue that certain privileged litigants can use selectively. Her concern is very much legitimate, and it's troubling because it's going to if this becomes a norm, then only the litigants that have the most money and the most resources are going to be able to avail themselves of this emergency docket process. So there's issues of justice, not only with the at the level of the difference between law and equity, but now there's issues of economic justice, because if you don't have the resources to pay lawyers large sums of money and top law firms large sums of money, then you're going to be essentially left out of the process.
0: Yeah.
1: So that's what's mm-hmm. going on there. And I think Justice Jackson is spot on, and her concerns are legitimate. She's very much right in sounding this alarm.
0: She went on to say in that very speech that Tim Golden quoted from a moment ago that we cannot expect the public to have faith in our judicial system if without clear explanation we are consistently greenlighting harmful acts. She said she has a serious concern that the Supreme Court's handling of its emergency docket was having, or is having, an enormously, these are her words, an enormously disruptive and potentially corrosive effect on the federal court system. I wonder, all that said, who she's talking about. What she's talking about. Tim Golden already told you. We'll unpack that part just a little bit more when we come forward in our remaining moments with him on Tavis Smiley.
5: In a world full of noise, one voice cuts through. Tavis Smiley has never backed down from the hard questions, never shied away from speaking truth to power and to the powerless, and he's not about to start now. This is the show people talk about, the one your coworkers quote, the one that gets under your skin in the best way. Tavis Smiley, nationally syndicated, unapologetically progressive, unapologetically real.
6: The new 1010W.